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6: 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And Delano will back this up, his book, The Vanishing Black Family, a must read. We'll get into that here in just a second.
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0: The name of the book is The Vanishing Black Family, but I think the subtitle says it all. How Welfare and Feminism Made Marriage Optional and Children Vulnerable. Delano, you just heard me say something that I've believed intuitively for a long time, and I don't have any evidence that it's true, but did you find anything that shows that the great welfare system or the great society actually did the opposite? And did you find anything that says there were some in the progressive movement that were racist, were cheering for that?
4: So I will say it's clear after 60 years that the expansion of welfare, particularly for low-income families, oftentimes targeted at black families starting in the 1960s, did a tremendous amount of damage to the structure of the black family. And what I say in the book, and this is in chapter two, I say that welfare displaced men from their rightful positions as providers in their home. Now, I'll say

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4: Fox News, I'm Carmen Roberts. Hurricane Lala is swirling towards Hawaii, aiming for the Big Island.
5: Odds are it's just going to miss, and it's going to end up here south of the Hawaiian Islands over the next few days as a weakening storm because of the mountains.
4: Fox weather hurricane specialist Brian Norcross. But that doesn't mean, however, that the island won't get strong winds, heavy rainfall, and possible flooding. Now that Luigi Mangione has pleaded guilty to federal charges in connection to the 2024 killing of UnitedHealthcare CEO in Manhattan, he still faces state murder charges.
6: Mangione's defense team now argues that this admission and Mangione's guilty plea on federal charges of stalking resulting in death would make another trial a violation of New York's double jeopardy laws.
4: Fox's CB Cotton, America's listening to Fox News.
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7: Off and on showers and storms this evening could contain downpours and gusty winds. Showers continue tonight, lows near 70. Occasional rain will last into Sunday morning, then will dry out in the afternoon. High Sunday will reach the low 80s. Rain-free to start the week, Monday and Tuesday will be spent with sun and clouds mixed with highs in the upper 70s to low 80s.
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12: My argument is that the institution of slavery and the institution of marriage are fundamentally incompatible. Right? Marriage comes with a series of duties, obligations, responsibilities, expectations.
13: Yeah.
12: The expectation that I'll live with my spouse, that my husband will protect me and provide for me, none of which can be guaranteed when you are owned by a third party. You or your spouse is owned by a third party. But one of the things that I found is that when emancipation came, formerly enslaved men and women traveled hundreds of miles to find family members, took out ads across the country in newspapers to find family members. And I actually document this in chapter one of The Vanishing Black Family. I document people finding spouses after 20, 25, 30, 40 years of being separated. So again, I start there because I want to show that what happened post 1960s wasn't always the norm. And the basic argument in the book is that the marriage culture and family structure that was the norm from the end of the Civil War through the end of the Civil Rights Movement is now the exception. And part of what I argue in the second half of the book is we need to get back to where things were. Obviously, this is a, Go ahead.
13: Go ahead.
12: No, I was going to say, obviously, we live in a modern society and dating and, you know, norms and marriage norms have changed for everyone. But it shouldn't be the case, Glenn, that in some, and particularly in our largest cities, for instance, in Washington, D.C., 77% of black children are born to unmarried parents, compared to 93% of white children born to married parents. That is a 70 percentage point gap. So for the people on the left who talk so much about racial equity, my challenge to them in throughout the Vanishing Black Family is to answer this question. How is it that you demand racial equity in every institution except the institution of marriage and for every structure except for family structure?
13: So the problem is, just like we were talking about before, trying to get people to do the hard work, because it's not sexy and it's not fun. It takes time and effort. And especially when you have a culture that is built on fast food, built on fun, feel good, all of this stuff. How are you going to piece the families back together? How are you going to appeal to the men and say, no, you have a responsibility? You got to stay in, you got to get married, stay married and not have sex with a whole bunch of women and children all over every. How do you do that? What is the solution here?
12: So part of my solution is, again, to accurately describe the problem. So I'm observing symptoms and I'm saying this is the diagnosis. And two things really quick that I do in the first half of the Vanishing Black Family is I speak to the issue of black leaders, the failure of black leaders post 1960s to adequately address this issue. And then I double click on that and talk about the failure of the black church to adequately address this issue and how the rise of liberation theologians and sort of you think of Pastor Senator Raphael Warnock as an archetype.
13: Yeah.
12: These people are actually going to be impediments to rebuilding the black family, not assets. So when I move forward to solutions, I basically call for all hands on deck approach to family reconstruction and call for a revival movement. First and foremost, led by the church and by pastors, the types of pastors who still preach the gospel and believe the Bible. I talk about the role of HBCUs, right? So this is both in terms of research, coursework around, you know, Black family relations. And even I'll give a very practical and novel idea. I recommend that HBCUs provide their grounds, the campus grounds, for couples in the community to have weddings and receptions. And all that the school would ask for in return is access to some of the photographs and the video so that the school can then turn around and create on-campus messaging around the importance of marriage and family, right? Because my argument, Glenn, is that the ring by spring and MRS degree culture that is the norm at Southern or conservative Christian universities, there's no reason something like that can't spring up organically at HBCU. So
13: I have to tell you BYU is very marriage centric. Because they believe in big families and children and, you know, that is sacred, that unit. But the culture today pushes again. Wait, you're in college and you're going to get married? What is wrong with you? Mm-hmm. I mean, that is such a big boulder to push out of the way.
12: It is. Now I can think of, you talked about BYU. I know graduates from Hillsdale, Liberty University.
13: Yeah.
12: I talked to an intern at Heritage the other day. She said she estimated about 55% of her classmates are either in long-term relationships, engaged, or married by the time they finish their undergraduate studies.
13: Excellent.
12: And she said it actually creates pressure on those who are not. And I said, oh boy, I would love that problem at HBCU. Yeah. I would love to deal with that problem.
13: Yeah.
12: There's an institutional response. One of the things that makes this book different than anything else that people have seen is that I also name the political obstacles to a marriage revival movement. Obviously, they include feminists. They include LGBT activists. They include abortionists, because Planned Parenthood understands that close to 90% of women who seek abortions are unmarried. So more marriage means less business for Planned Parenthood. They also include big government liberals, because for them, the answer is not, you know, a different and stronger family structure. For them, it's always more government spending to address issues in low-income communities. And then I talk about the importance of media. And obviously, you would appreciate this. Obviously, someone in the media. But I argue in that chapter, this is chapter 8 of The Vanishing Black Family, that you cannot sow Snoop Dogg and reap The Cosby Show, right? Because I talk about the impact of 40 plus years of hip hop culture, close to 35, 40 plus years of young men in inner city neighborhoods who most closely identify with the artists, hearing the people that they look up to referring to the young women in their community as, you know, sexually promiscuous, as all types of degrading names and terms. Those things are not healthy relationship bonds, marital relationships, or they don't create the types of environments where couples can thrive and children can benefit from both parents. So it's an institutional response. There's an individual response. But the biggest thing that I argue is that we have to reframe the issue of family reconstruction. And this goes for Americans across the board, not just in the Black community. But we have to reframe the issue of family reconstruction away from the desires of adults and towards the rights and needs of children, specifically the idea that children have a right to the affection, protection, connection, correction, and direction of the one man and one woman that created them, and that right is best exercised in a loving, low-conflict home. So it's about reframing the issue and then giving that message to the most important institutions needed to drive cultural change.
13: It sounds like a must-read book and a must-have on your shelf book, The Vanishing Black Family, How Welfare and Feminism Made Marriage Optional and Children Vulnerable. Most important part of it is half of it is just on the solutions. Delano, if there's anything I can do to help you on this, please let me know.
12: Thank you, Glenn.
13: I so appreciate your work. You're spot on this. Thank you.
12: Thank you, Glenn.
14: Doesn't matter if you drive a truck or a Tesla. Raising good kids takes the same kind of love. 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
17: Would you rather talk to a real person or AI? The answer from teenagers is wild, but wait until you hear what's happening with adults. 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
13: I will tell you, look at how vindictive the people are. They're not. They say they're doing this because they love and respect. But look at how vindictive they are. If you don't fall in line, you're dead to them. You give those people power, as Lindsey Graham said. Boy, what you will do to get power, and I hope to God you never get it. You have Mamdani now admitting his people that are putting these supermarkets together. They're now admitting the city has no idea how to run a grocery store. And so they're looking for people. And that's the problem. When he was saying that they would just come in and say, you have to grow this. Well, wait, that doesn't grow here. That's why central planning doesn't work, because the people who are in charge have no idea how to grow things. What grows where? They have no idea. Do you really think that the people in Washington know how to do your job? I'll bet you if you work at a factory or something, really pretty much any business, how many times have you worked in a business where you knew the people up at top, they knew how to do your job? They could do your job. They knew it inside and out, and they had a real handle on what was happening in the front of the house or on the front line. They knew it, they were in touch with it, and you could look at them and go, I can see why they're making that decision. That's a wise decision. How many times have you worked for somebody like that? Now, they're there in the building with you, or they're in just that one company. Do you really think Washington, D.C., or these big city governments that have none of these people have any experience at all in how to work the free market, how the market even works? Their whole thing is communism. It's Marxism. Read it. I urge you, if you have not read Karl Marx, you must read Karl Marx. It's insanity. You read it and you're like, that makes no sense whatsoever. They're basing all of their economic policies on that? No. No. Because, it'll choke us to death the way it does every single time.
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13: So, what I'm about to lay out for you here on Torch, but this will give you a real strong direction. I say this is 1984. 1984 is right now. When you think of that book, what jumps out at you? Most people will think totalitarianism. Totalitarians. We just went through this in 2020. It was 1984. The state controlled everything, told everybody what to do, and you had to do it. That's not the big part of 1984. It's not the jackbooted thugs. That's not the important part. The important part is they changed everything. They changed history. They changed the way you spoke. We're seeing parts of this now on all this new language. You can't say that. You must say this. That's part of 1984. But what we're about to head into, and this is, again, seeing over the horizon. If you're a fast food listener, this is probably not the show for you. Because I look over the horizon. I look for deeper and longer term problems and solutions. You want to fix culture? You don't fix that overnight. How is culture broken? Culture was broken a little bit at a time, and it took us 30 years, 40 years to destroy our culture and get to where we are now. It's going to take individuals making individual choices a little bit at a time to fix culture. And there's some big things that'll happen along the way. If you want to fix our problems, You have to, A, actually see the problem, diagnose the problem, and especially if you can see over the horizon and see it coming your way, then you're not playing catch up. And I'm going to tell you about a problem that is over the horizon that you won't play. You can't play catch up on this one. There will be no catch up to play. You must do it now. And all of our problems, when it all comes down to it, it's not going to be the big politician that fixes it. It's not going to, the fixes are not going to come from Washington. They're not going to come from Donald Trump. They're not going to come from a Napoleon. They're not going to come from, you know, some Mamdani. It's not. It's not. It's going to come from people remembering who they are, remembering what is important, remembering what life can be like. It doesn't have to be this way. It doesn't have to be this way. What I'm going to show you is not hard. It's not hard. But you have to think about it. You have to do something. And if we don't do certain things, we will be living in the worst part of 1984. The absolute erasure of everything that we know is true. And I give you several examples of stories that are happening right now, and everybody's rolling their eyes and they're thinking it's no big deal. And I'm telling you, it's a massive deal, because when it becomes the norm, it's too late. So if you just want somebody to tell you what's happened and, you know, who to vote for, if you want to be way ahead so you're not panicked and your friends will look to you and go, what the hell is happening? Or why are you doing that? You can tell them and you can grow a solution instead of just admiring the problem. 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
7: Hurricane Lala bears down on Hawaii. I'm Carmen Roberts, Fox News. The storm, which strengthened into a hurricane with 75-mile-an-hour winds a few hours ago, may slam the Big Island with torrential rain.
8: We've prepared very thoroughly this week across all sectors.
7: Honolulu Mayor Rick Belingiardi says that people have been stocking up, boarding up, and filling up ahead of the storm. Fox's Katie Byrne is there with more.
23: The Big Island set to see the first and the strongest impacts from Lala. In parts of the state, we could see more than 2 feet of rain. We could see mudslides, flooding, and waves reaching 20 feet as well. So people spent most of yesterday getting ready. You could see long lines at gas stations and stores. As families stocked up ahead of the possible power outages, we could be seeing across Honolulu, businesses are putting sandbags in place, bracing for flooding. Hawaii Governor Josh Green has declared a state of emergency here. There's at least 180 service members with the Hawaii National Guard standing by to deploy if needed.
7: And Lala is about 50 miles south of South Point, Hawaii now. At least 5 people are dead after days of heavy rain caused historic flooding across Indiana. And Indianapolis Mayor Joe Hogsett is urging people near the White River to evacuate.
25: I could not have imagined that we would ever see this flooding at a 30-year level, let alone beyond.
7: More than 90 people, 45 pets were rescued today as that river rose. New York City police arrest and charge a man with hate crimes after allegedly disrupting a Shabbat service in Manhattan's Central Synagogue last night and striking 2 people while being hustled outside. Police Commissioner Jessica Tisch said in a statement that 46-year-old Larry Montez of the Bronx struck a member of the congregation, damaged the property, and then spit at and headbutted a member of the security team. 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
26: 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Just click listen, then swipe right and hear the latest news updates on your time. 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
7: Democrats rewrite the opening chapter of the 2028 presidential race, moving South Carolina to the front of the pack and leaving Iowa behind. The new calendar puts South Carolina first on January 22nd, followed by Nevada on February 1st, with New Hampshire, New Mexico, Michigan, and Virginia to follow. DNC Chair Ken Martin.
30: The largest and most diverse Rules and Bylaws Committee, not by accident, but as a result, produced an historic and most diverse calendar in our party's history. I'm so proud of that.
7: And that shakeup bumps Iowa from the top spot and puts the spotlight on states with large Black and Latino populations and a strong union membership. Republicans are expected to keep Iowa first. And the suspected gunmen are dead after a series of shootings yesterday in the Lower Peninsula. Police say they found the suspect, Chad Hickman, dead in a wooded area. After decades of forgotten passwords, password resets, and trying to remember which exclamation point you used, The password may finally be on its way out.
0: They're called passkeys, and many of us are already using them, signing into websites and apps with a face scan, fingerprint, or the PIN on our phone or computer instead of typing a password. And if you're signing into another device, say a hotel TV, a supported device can display a QR code. Scan it with your phone, approve the login, and you're in. And because there's no password to type, there's no password for a scammer to steal or trick you into giving away. And passkeys are already going mainstream, with Apple, Google, and Microsoft all supporting them. So after years of being told to create better passwords, the better answer may be no password at all. Matt Murphy, Fox News.
7: And I'm Carmen Roberts, and this is Fox News.
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9: Off and on showers and storms this evening could contain downpours and gusty winds. Showers continue tonight, lows near 70. Occasional rain will last into Sunday morning, then will dry out in the afternoon. High Sunday will reach the low 80s. Rain-free to start the week, Monday and Tuesday will be spent with sun and clouds mixed, with highs in the upper 70s to low 80s.
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1: Casey Hendrickson here. There's a lot of stories about surrogates protecting their babies from the parents, and the Trump administration is stepping in. We'll talk about that and more Monday, 3 to 6 on WoWo.

0: All right, our final moments with Matt Towery, pollster, Insider Advantage, author of a new book coming out, The Honoring of Ignorance, and how important this election is 85 days away. Take it seriously. I look at Real Clear Politics. I look at the polling like you do. And as per usual, you usually poll in cycle. In other words, defined here for a midterm would be after Labor Day. That's why I've not taken a lot of these polls seriously. I don't take them, but I'm paying attention. I mean, I think you should always pay attention. And so, but I'm watching and I'm witnessing, you know, the typical people that get that while you got and Robert Kahaly got and Rasmussen got and John McLaughlin got, you know, the presidential elections, the last three correct, all these other people that are polling now all got it wrong. All of them. Yep. So I take it with a grain of salt. However, there's a cautionary tale here in my head. Pay attention. This is not a done deal. In other words, the crazies can win.
1: And I would join you with that, Sean. I mean, you and I have done how many elections together? So we've gone through a lot. And, you know, something can change this election, but it has to happen before early voting starts because so many people vote early voting now. And so I think that the Republicans have a very short period of time. I would say get your message together and set it together, because every candidate I hear has a different message. And that never works. You got to have one message that you're carrying across. Secondly, I would say that the president needs to become, I know he's enthused about the midterms, but I believe he has to be able to put Iran aside and say, look, we dealt with it one way or another. If we go into these midterms with Iran still hanging over everybody's head, I don't think there'd be a lot of states who'd be lost, and unnecessarily so, because the president's record has been obscured by all this. Think about this, Sean. Inflation under Joe Biden in the middle of his administration at this point was way ahead of what we had with Trump. The economy was suffering much more than under Trump. There are so many things the Republicans could be bragging about right now. We now have the Trump accounts. We now have permanent the tax breaks. We have no tax on tips. But they've got to hear this in ads right now. They can't wait until 30 days before when the Democrats and Republicans are all firing missiles at the same time on TV and nobody pays attention. So short period of time to get their act together. Republicans could hold on to the House. They could hold on to the Senate. It's certainly not out of anybody's realm of possibility, but they got to get moving now.
0: I think they need to start spending money now, start building out ads now. I would make sure that everybody in Texas knows who Six Gender Tallarico is, who El Sayed is, who this lunatic in Maine is, who Francesca Hong is. I would start spending money now. Now, one thing Republicans have, which they usually don't, is money this time. So there's no excuse for not spending it early and getting ahead of it, I think.
1: Well, they should have been spending it in, quite frankly, in June. Because they did have the advantage. At some point, if the other party doesn't have that much money, but they look like they're going to win, they'll get the money. And then the money is even, because you only have so many days to run commercials and so many spaces to buy on TV and to get on the internet and to buy social media. So I've been down this road 1,000 times, and I've seen the Republicans do one thing that I've always been critical of. They sit on their money till the last 60 days, and then they start firing everything they have. But at that point, the other side is firing everything they have as well. And the average person, you just listen to your own listeners out there. They'll tell you they just turn the TV set off or they just tune out. So now
0: we can't have that. Yeah, no, I get it. I'm just out of time. Listen, by the way, Matt's new book, I think by far one of the best pollsters this country's ever seen. His upcoming book is called The Honoring of Ignorance, coming out soon. Matt, appreciate you being with us, sir.
1: Thank you, Sean. Appreciate it.
0: 800-941-SEAN, our number. We'll get to your calls coming up next. You know, a lot of us, you know, are into health, wellness, fitness, nutrition, longevity. Linda, I walked for 1 hour and 45 minutes yesterday. Are you not proud of me?
2: Where'd you go?
0: That is, huh?
2: Where did you go? You're doing all that
0: just
2: walking.
0: For exercise. I just, oh, okay. just I had
2: so
0: the time,
2: circle?
0: Which
2: That's
0: I rarely
2: nice.
0: Have, and I just
2: That's
0: went
2: good.
0: For a walk, and I didn't
2: oh,
0: stop.
2: All right.
0: I mean, 1 hour and 45 minutes is a lot. Anyway,
2: cool.
0: Look, a lot of us, you know, when it comes to health, wellness, fitness, nutrition, longevity, walking is great. 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
6: I'm Daria Albinger. Hurricane warnings are up for Hawaii as Lala moves in. National Hurricane Center Director Michael Brennan says residents should prepare for worsening conditions.
7: We're already seeing those, you know, hurricane-force wind gusts occurring in portions of the Big Island. The very heavy rainfall is already happening. We're starting to see some flooding. That's the main message, is the impacts are on us and people need to be in their safe place.
6: Officials warning there could be life-threatening flooding with this storm. The Democratic Party shaking up its 2028 primary calendar, with the first votes being cast in South Carolina, followed by Nevada, and then the former first-in-the-nation state, New Hampshire.
8: They represent our party and our values. These six states will begin our roadmap back to the White House.
6: Chairman Ken Martin at today's meeting in Austin. 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
10: Off and on showers and storms this evening could contain downpours and gusty winds. Showers continue tonight, lows near 70. Occasional rain will last into Sunday morning, then will dry out in the afternoon. High Sunday will reach the low 80s. Rain free to start the week. Monday and Tuesday will be spent with sun and clouds mixed, with highs in the upper 70s to low 80s.
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12: 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Can we talk about how every single time it rains in Indiana, homeowners suddenly become part-time meteorologists? Hey, it's Wobo's KB here. Like, you're standing at the window watching the storm rolling in thinking, well, I guess we'll find out if the basement survives this one. 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
6: Whether you're Democrat, Independent, Republican, the FBI should not be in the business of regulating political narratives. 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
5: 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All right. Round River, part 2. The media taking the phony narrative on Hunter, Burisma, Joe Biden, you know, leveraging your tax dollars to get some prosecutor fired. Next.
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8: Fox News, I'm Deborah Valentine. Lala is a Category 1 hurricane as it bears down on Hawaii's Big Island. Dr. Michael Brennan is director of the National Hurricane Center.
9: We have very heavy rainfall occurring on portions of the Big Island. Some locations have already picked up more than a foot of rain. There's a flash flood warning in effect for much of the eastern part of the Big Island.
8: Lala is reported to be packing 75-mile-per-hour winds. Flood watches and evacuations continue in parts of Indiana after storms dumped upwards of 11 inches of rain, resulting in at least five deaths over the past week. Governor Mike Braun says the effects of flooding are non-discriminatory.
10: Going to impact homes insured, underinsured, and not insured.
8: More than 90 people were rescued today along the White River in Indianapolis. Police have arrested a 19-year-old in connection with the Virginia State University shooting that left five hurt. 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
12: Off and on showers and storms this evening could contain downpours and gusty winds. Showers continue tonight, lows near 70. Occasional rain will last into Sunday morning, then will dry out in the afternoon. High Sunday will reach the low 80s. Rain free to start the week. Monday and Tuesday will be spent with sun and clouds mixed with highs in the upper 70s to low 80s.
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5: All right, 25 till the top of the hour. We'll continue a huge investigative report by our friend John Solomon, justthenews.com. Counterintelligence operation codename Round River. The FBI had 14 informants on Biden corruption. They ran a secret op. Those that were exposing the truth were basically labeled conspiracy theorists and a whole governmental effort to cast doubt on what they knew to be true. Is this the U.S. or the former Soviet Union? Unbelievable. Want to remind you, born on America's darkest day, 9/11/01, the Tunnel to Towers Foundation, they have spent years honoring America's fallen heroes and heroes altogether. But in this 25th anniversary year, I can't believe it's been 25 years, the foundation continues their commitment to those who put their lives on the line for others, reminding families across the country that their service, courage, sacrifice will never be forgotten. Now, when a first responder, military service member does not come home, young children left behind, Tunnel to Towers will pay off the family mortgage, lifting that huge financial burden. Now, you can join the Tunnel to Towers Foundation in honoring the brave men and women who have sacrificed everything. 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And that keeps this great work on track, continuing for these heroes that deserve our thanks and support. 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All right, John Solomon, we're going to get back to him in a second. FBI had 14 informants on Biden corruption. This is as it relates to Ukraine. And this is about Hunter, and this is about Burisma. In the last half hour, we played and reminded you of what Joe Biden was bragging about. You're not getting the $1 billion. Why would a vice president of our country ever say to Ukraine, $1 billion in aid approved to them, you're not getting it unless you fire some prosecutor? Well, it turns out that prosecutor was investigating his son, Hunter. So he used American taxpayer dollars to prevent that investigation from moving forward. And he's bragged, son of a bee, they fired him because he leveraged your money. Then, of course, we have Hunter. Why was he sitting on the board of Burisma anyway? I believe at the time he was admitted to, you know, being addicted to drugs. He goes on Good Morning America, the worst interview I ever saw. Any experience in energy? No, it's an energy conglomerate. Energy, oil, gas, coal. Any experience in Ukraine? No, none. Then why were you being paid all this money? I don't know. And now what John is now focusing on and what Round River, this investigation, is showing by exposing the counterintelligence operation to demonize and to delegitimize anybody that had been telling the American people the truth, and that this was a government-run operation. It had a name. It's called Round River. It was launched during the 2020 election by a task force within the FBI. Thank God Kash Patel, to his credit, has shut this entire thing down. And he said it was terminated now on his watch. Its activities are now under investigation. Now, the question is, and I want John to comment on this part, was it effective? In other words, did the media, you know, the basically an extension of the press office of all things Democratic Radical Socialist Party in America, how did they report things? Did they do what we were doing on this show and on Hannity, the TV show? Were they reporting what John Solomon was reporting? Were they analyzing it the way Greg Jarrett was analyzing it? John's name is in this. John Solomon, Greg Jarrett's name is in this. Mike Pompeo, Bill Barr, all the congressmen that we have on regularly, like Jim Jordan and so many others. Oh, and Fox News is mentioned. I wonder what show they're talking about. But
18: I know.
5: Let's listen to the media coverage here.
19: You know, there is absolutely no evidence to indicate that either Biden did anything improper.
20: What bothers you most? What are the biggest red flags in this whole Ukrainian affair?
21: Well, one thing I would say, Alex, is that it's complex in part because it's a conspiracy theory.
22: Of course, the Biden, you know, fake conspiracy that he's trying to make.
23: And then reframes it as a criminal conspiracy to attack Joe Biden.
24: The Biden campaign Saturday issued a statement calling the president's side of the story a conspiracy theory.
20: Now, President Trump is again insisting today that reporters should dig into a widely discredited, we need to emphasize that, this is widely discredited, a conspiracy theory involving Joe Biden, Ukraine, and a Ukrainian prosecutor that he helped get fired.
25: The Washington Post and a whole bunch of other outlets have said this is a conspiracy theory. It's bogus.
26: President Trump insisting somebody should dig into a conspiracy theory involving Biden, Ukraine, and a Ukrainian prosecutor.
27: I said, you're not getting a billion. I'm going to be leaving here. I think it was, what, 6 hours? I said, I'm leaving in 6 hours. If the prosecutor's not fired, you're not getting the money. Oh, son of a got fired.
28: So here's the conspiracy theory the Trump campaign has been urging Ukraine to investigate. Essentially, they claim Joe Biden used his power as vice president to protect his son, Hunter Biden.
27: I said, you're not getting a billion. I'm going to be leaving here. And I think it was, what, 6 hours? I said, I'm leaving in 6 hours. If the prosecutor's not fired, you're not getting the money. Oh, son of a got fired.
28: President Trump in the Oval Office saying somebody should look into a conspiracy theory involving his political rival, Joe Biden.
27: I said, we're not going to give you the $1 billion. They said, you have no authority. You're not the president. The president said, I said, call him. I said, I'm telling you, you're not getting $1 billion. I said, you're not getting a billion. I'm going to be leaving here. And I think it was, what, 6 hours? I said, I'm leaving in 6 hours. If the prosecutor's not fired, you're not getting the money. Oh, son of a got fired.
5: John, the media took it hook, line, and sinker.
18: They did. They were co-conspirators in Russia collusion, and they were co-conspirators in covering up the Biden corruption scandal and keeping the American public from getting an honest answer before the 2020 election. That is one of the key things that you see the FBI understood. They realize that as soon as you start saying it's Russian disinformation, you're going to scare the media away. And it's such a remarkable interjection in our elections by our intelligence and law enforcement community. They're supposed to stay neutral. They're supposed to just do crimes and security threats. And as you saw in FBI Director Cash Patel's statement today, he's concerned that they engaged in politics. So this is going to be a big thing. Now, here's something very important. If you start an operation like this, Sean, here's what we don't know. Once you make the designations, what did the FBI do next? And I fear, though I don't know yet, we're going to wait and see what we get. But it's possible that these designations forced some people to undergo criminal investigations, meaning they were put under criminal investigations. We need to find out if that happened. Remember, Rudy Giuliani claimed all of his records were taken, and he was never charged with anything wrongdoing, eventually got his records back. But was that a Round River thing? Was that an effort to take the president's attorney and sideline him? We know that Ron Johnson and Chuck Grassley said they got a fake defensive briefing designed to throw them off the trail of the Ukraine impeachment. Was that Round River? We're going to find out soon, I think, about that. Were there witnesses that were going to cooperate with Congress, maybe provide bombshell testimony before the 2020 election? Did they get deported? Were they secreted out of the country so they couldn't cooperate with Congress? Were other things done? Did law firm records get taken? We've heard from lawyers that their entire law firm records were taken under search warrants. Were they targeted? Was that the outgrowth? So did the operation result in additional infliction of pain or infringement of civil liberties? That's what the task force is asking for. And there's a really big headline in Kash Patel's letter that he made public this morning. I want to thank the director for making this commitment. All of the informants that the FBI had access to, Kash Patel is going to release their informant files. That is unprecedented in the history of the FBI. That is like never heard of. In addition, all the files that show what the FBI did with the Round River information, what actions they took, tens of thousands of pages, Attorney General Todd Blanche and FBI Director Kash Patel committed to making those public to us at the task force and to the members of Congress who were impacted by this action. We're going to get a second wave of disclosure here. We know now they divided the world into Russian disinformation conduits and victims. The victims weren't really victims. The conduits weren't really conduits. But after they did that, what did they do next? That is the secret, I think, Kash Patel and Todd Blanche is about to unlock for the American public.
5: So all the times I use the phrase, and I often try to use the same phrases so that people, you know, it gets ingrained in their head. It's by design. If you say it once, people won't remember. And I often said, and you've heard me say, because you were on the show during this time reporting on all of this, that the FBI, and this is, again, this is 2020, this is the election year, in the lead up to that election, we're putting cinder blocks, and deep state operatives were putting cinder blocks on the scale of an election. So, you know, the DOJ, the FBI is under the purview of the DOJ. That means Bill Barr at the time. And you're saying that the FBI, where Round River, the operation was being based, and then directing this to several field offices, including their Pittsburgh office, just, you know, doors away from the U.S. attorney, named by Barr to investigate allegations by one of those confidential human sources, et cetera. So what you're saying is this is the smoking gun. If there was any doubt, I really didn't have any doubt at the time, but you're saying this now corroborates, confirms a deep state operatives within our government, in this case, within the Department of Justice, more specifically, even the FBI and even the intel community, that were sabotaging a real investigation that would show real corruption and they did it knowingly. Is that, am I making the proper conclusion, or am I getting over my skis?
18: I think that will be the conclusion that we will all draw. I'd like to see the rest of the documents so we have a full view of what it is, and we now have a commitment from the FBI and the DOJ will get them. God bless them for doing that.
5: Why did all my friends get mentioned by name and I just get reported as Fox News? I'm not all Fox News. I'm 1 hour on Fox News.
18: Don't rule it out. Remember, you were mentioned in the State Department documents when they were monitoring your social media alongside of mine. So I have a funny feeling that this initial list of the 70 or so people that is the first one, really, it isn't the complete list. It kept expanding and growing.
5: I mean, we were teammates. We were on the same team. We were all working together.
18: Yeah.
5: I mean, and all the members of Congress that they mentioned, they were all part of our team too. And I'm like the only team member that got excluded. I feel hurt.
18: You may. I think you may still be in the club before it's all done, because you were the club. I mean, listen, your show was the place people went to get the truth. And, you know, look at the thing. When people look at this document, they can look alongside my name. Why was I named a conduit for Russian information? Because the intelligence committee thought I might do an interview with some documentary, which, by the way, I did it. But if that is the basis upon which a journalist is going to be called a Russian propagandist, we all should be very concerned. They thought I was going to do some interview. I didn't even know there was a documentary. I didn't do it. But whatever they thought, they were wrong, right? But that got me tagged. And then, of course, that same term, conspiracy theorist, Russian disinformation, who uses it? Joe Biden and Hunter Biden pick it up. Who else uses it? The 51 intelligence experts that wrote a false letter saying, don't trust the Hunter Biden laptop. Trust us, it's Russian disinformation. This narrative was set by the FBI, and then it spread to the political world, and it affected the election in a big way. They told people, don't trust Miranda Devine's reporting on the laptop, when it was all true. And there's another part to this. At the moment they're telling people this is Russian disinformation, you know the FBI already had exploited Hunter Biden's laptop. They knew what had happened in Ukraine. They even had an email from Hunter Biden, which you and I reported on, saying where Hunter Biden admitted to his lawyers that he had not paid taxes on his Burisma money. They knew in 2020 when they were carrying out this operation that there was real reason to be concerned about the Biden family and its conduct in Ukraine. And they tried to keep us in the dark by calling it Russian information.
5: All right. Well, I got to run because of the constraints of time. When do you think you will have your follow up?
18: Well, we're working every day to get more documents out. We'll see when the FBI gives us our first tranche. We turn things around pretty quickly. So we get something usually within 72 hours. We get it to the public. And I'm just so grateful to President Trump, to FBI Director Cash Patel, to Attorney General Todd Blanche, to the CIA Director John Rep.
5: Why are these people stupid enough to leave all this evidence behind in government documents? I mean, that is dumb.
18: Amazing thing. The government keeps everything. It's a pat rack.
5: Unbelievable. All right. John Solomon, JustTheNews.com. We're going to continue to follow the story till its conclusion. We appreciate it, John. Thank you, as always. 800, unbelievable. 800-941-SHAWN is our number if you want to be a part of the program.
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2: 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Because somewhere along the way, media got labeled old and sales got labeled something else. But here's the truth. 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
9: Stories about surrogates protecting their babies from the parents, and the Trump administration is stepping in. We'll talk about that and more Monday, 3 to 6 on WoWo.

0: right, our final moments with our nation's drug czar, the director of the White House Office of National Drug Control Policy, Sarah Carter, our old friend, is with us. Let me ask you, though, Sarah, what about the recidivism rate? I know people that have been in and out of rehab, you know, 10 times before either they get off it or die, because that's basically that's your choice. You either give up your addiction or the odds are high that you're going to die from some drug-related complication, overdose, whatever it happens to be.
1: Yeah, Sean, you're absolutely right. And that's the tragedy, right? That's why primary prevention has to be number one. We have to reach our children. We have to reach them, as Dr. Levin, our office, always says, before they jump in the river, before they put their toes in the river, before they start experimenting with these drugs. Because nothing good comes from it. And you gave a great analogy, you know, with alcoholism, which is very deadly for some people, destroys families, destroys lives. You know, when you have those receptors, when you become addicted and you're unable to unleash yourself from those shackles, it becomes very, very difficult. It's a long process. Sometimes it takes multiple times sometimes I've heard 5, 6, 7, 8 times going into rehab before people let it go. And if they don't let it go, you know, the choices are very, very narrow. And a lot of times it ends in death. And that's the tragedy. So we want to get the word out. We want to be there. This is why, you know, it's generational as well. We want to get families off of our streets. We want to protect children. We are a nation that is both tough, but is caring. And we are doing this so that we can actually save lives. We talk about housing first. In the past, you know, that didn't work. The recidivism rate was through the roof. And a lot of addicts who have recovered have said to us, and these are personal testimonies, that they couldn't even believe coming to California, you know, that they would get keys to an apartment, to a motel room where they could actually, you know, they didn't have to pay for it. They could go in and then they could just use drugs. And a lot of the people that were using with them would die. But there was no follow through. There was no oversight. It was like wasted taxpayer dollars leading to the deaths of Americans. That is not going to happen anymore in the United States. Not if we have anything to say about it. We're making sure that we give a roadmap to do things the right way. And well, Secretary Turner said we're pulling the money so that the fraud stops.
0: Sarah, you were made for this job. Our drug czar, she is the director of the White House Office of National Drug Control Policy. Keep up the great work, Sarah. I'd like to save lives. I put a high price on human life, and you do too. Keep it up. We appreciate it. Update us often. 800-941-SEAN if you want to be a part of the program. Though the headlines changed, unfortunately, the threats facing Israel, that remains, people that are sworn to Israel's destruction. And it's sad. What has happened is, you know, the headlines move on, but all the densely populated areas that were hit with these ballistic missiles, either from the Iranians themselves or their proxies, well, those homes are gone. People are homeless. People need bare necessities, humanitarian assistance. 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It's PrayIFCJ.org. 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
8: News. I'm Deborah Valentine. The Democratic Party is shaking up its presidential nominating primary calendar. South Carolina will be first, then Nevada, followed by New Hampshire, New Mexico, Michigan, and Virginia. National Committee Chair Ken Martin says the new lineup was produced by a diverse group of Democrats.
9: The largest and most diverse Rules and Bylaws Committee, not by accident, but as a result, produced an historic and most diverse calendar in our party's history. I'm so proud of that.
8: Martin was speaking at the party's summer meeting in Austin, Texas. Hawaii's Big Island being impacted by Lala, a Category 1 hurricane packing 75-mile-per-hour winds. Police in Virginia say a 19-year-old is in custody in connection with a shooting that left five people injured at Virginia State University. 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
10: Off and on showers and storms this evening could contain downpours and gusty winds. Showers continue tonight, lows near 70. Occasional rain will last into Sunday morning, then will dry out in the afternoon. High Sunday will reach the low 80s. Rain-free to start the week, Monday and Tuesday will be spent with sun and clouds mixed with highs in the upper 70s to low 80s.
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0: All right, 25 now till the top of the hour. 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You know, it was kind of like a really weird thing. I happen to like our my county executive. You know, I left New York now years ago, and I got a list from lawyers and accountants. Do you realize there are now entire industries that have been built up around how to successfully leave blue states where they can't put their tentacles into you because there are more, for example, New York State tax agents in my free state of Florida than there are in New York? I mean, and when so I hired accountants and I hired a law firm. And they came up with a list. There's nearly 100 items of things I had to do to completely cut myself off of from New York, including don't go there ever, pretty much. And, you know, I went once or twice to visit family. I'd rather pay their plane ticket. They'd rather come to Florida anyway, number one. And then all the things you have to do to establish domicile, residency, in the free state of Florida, and there's a ton of stuff, but one of the things they made you do is like, well, if you keep your house, they'll try and argue that is really where your heart is. You know, everyone believes this stupidity of 6 months and a day. That's not how those people work. And I know I've talked to too many people. They put them through hell, and it's just unbelievable. And it just, you know, they push people out, then people leave. I mean, they basically, Kathy Hochul, I want to just remind you what she said and then what Andrew Cuomo said. You know, Kathy Hochul said to President Trump and Lee Zeldin, get the hell out of town. Go down to Florida where you belong. Here's what she said.
18: And we're here to say that the era of Trump and Zeldin and Molinaro, just jump on a bus and head down to Florida where you belong, okay? Get out of town. Get out of town.
19: Their problem is not me and the Democrats. Their problem is themselves. Who are they? Are they these extreme conservatives who are right to life, a pro-assault weapon, anti-gay? Is that who they are? Because if that's who they are, and if they are the extreme conservatives, they have no place in the state of New York.
20: So this,
19: because that's not who New Yorkers are.
0: I did like my county executive. He's now running for governor, Bruce Blakeman. Now, Kathy Hochul also this week, you know, tried to use the Statue of Liberty in her argument to protect illegal immigrants, and then signed one of the most comprehensive laws to rein in ICE in the entire country. Let me play both of those for you.
21: The Statue of Liberty stands tall in our harbor. For generations, she's had a simple message. Bring me your tired, your poor, your huddled masses yearning to be free. And despite the utter lack of humanity and compassion coming out of Washington, that message still means something here in New York. It means that in this state, we treat all people with dignity and decency, regardless of how they got here. And that's one of the reasons I'm proud that we signed one of the most comprehensive laws to rein in ICE in the entire country. It prohibits law enforcement agencies from having formal agreements with ICE. That means unless a crime has been committed, ICE cannot use local cops, their jails, their technology, to use local cops for civil immigration enforcement.
0: All right, joining us now, he was a great county executive, and I had to sell my house, you know, which I happen to like it. I would have kept it maybe as a vacation home if I could afford it. I don't know. I didn't have a choice. The lawyer's accountant said don't do it. Anyway, Bruce Blakeman is with us. He's done a great job as county executive, and the people love him in Nassau County. By the way, if you look at a map of New York, it's all red, except you got these five little boroughs that are, you know, densely populated areas, including Zoran, Marxist, Commie, Mamdani's, New York City, etc. Bruce, good to talk to you, my friend. How are you?
22: I'm doing great, Sean, and we miss you very much.
0: You know, you're very kind. You know, it's funny. I had Comrade de Blasio on my podcast, and I said, you didn't really mean it when you said you wish I didn't leave. He said, I actually did. Chuck Schumer said the same thing to me. I'm like, well, you chased me out. I had two governors in a row saying they don't want me to live there.
22: Well, Sean, when high net worth individuals leave our state, it hurts the carpenters, the electricians, the plumbers, the waiter, the waitress, the bartender. And by New York frowning on you coming back to New York is so stupid, because if you stayed in your second home, you would be creating economic opportunity. You'd be creating jobs. If you came in to visit, to go to a hotel, you'd be patronizing a hotel, restaurants. People in the Democratic Party, especially the DSA, which, as you said, they're a bunch of commies and they're anti-American, they don't understand that it's economic activity that makes it more affordable for people, because it puts more money in their pocket. So they make choices on how they want to spend their money rather than Kathy Hochul and Zoran Mamdani.
0: You know, I still stay in touch. I used to go to, you know, restaurants on a regular basis, Chris and Tony's in Syosset, a Rothman Steakhouse. I used to go there. I'm still in touch with the people that own it and the people that wait tables there. They all became friends of mine. And they're like, you know, they see more and more of this, that people, regular customers, are leaving. And it upsets them and it hurts their way of life. The people, you know, that I would that worked for me, you know, whether they were landscapers or whatever it happened to be, I stay in touch with them all. I mean, it's just in that sense, it's sad. Now, I do like Florida better. I'm not going to lie, because I like being around the water, but I was on the water there. It's just, you know, they're doing everything possible. Look what Mamdani did to Ken Griffin. What was your thoughts on that? And now he's doxing everybody that owns a home that he claimed, even though he's wrong half the time, a judge stopped it, that it's not their full-time residence.
22: Well, not only does it kill jobs, and not only is it bad for the economy, but what Zoran Mamdani has been doing is anti-American. This guy does not believe in American values. This is a guy who believes in collectivism, which is another word for communism. This is a guy that on July 4th didn't have one good thing to say about America on the 250th anniversary of the greatest nation in the world that's created more prosperity for people and more freedom for people than any other form of government. This is a guy that's an anti-Semite, he's anti-Christian, and he's anti-American.
0: You know, I'm very fond of Lee Zeldin, and Lee Zeldin in the last election outperformed all of my expectations because of mass migration. I really do believe what I said is true. I think you are the last great final hope for New York State. Am I wrong?
22: I wake up every morning with that burden on my shoulders, and I know that I'm running for the right reasons to save our state. We're in a death spiral now, Sean. The highest tax state in America. We're 50th in economic outlook. Our electric bills are 70% higher than the national average. People are suffering in the state. They're miserable under Kathy Hochul. She spent $8 billion of our tax money on illegal migrants who weren't New Yorkers. They're not Americans. They didn't earn a thing. They get more than New Yorkers get. It's absolutely insane. And each and every day, I have a Democrat that comes up to me and says, I'm a lifelong Democrat. I've never voted Republican before in my life. I'm voting for you, and I'm voting Republican this year because our party is crazy. This is not the party of Mario Cuomo. This is not the party of you, Kerry. This is not the party of Daniel Patrick Moynihan. It's not even the party of Bill Clinton. Because you know what the difference is, Sean? While we may have had political differences with people in the Democratic Party, you and I, we knew all along that they loved America, that we had differences, but they loved America. This DSA, Kathy Hochul, Zohran Mamdani, they hate America. And that's the most troubling thing. And I'm running for our kids and our grandkids to save our state and pull it out of that death spiral that Kathy Hochul has us in so that we can create prosperity, cut taxes, cut electric bills, give people more freedom, and have safer communities because they don't even respect our law enforcement.
0: Well, we're going to follow this race closely. All our prayers are with you, and I mean this sincerely. I have a lot of friends in New York, and I know you'd crush it. I know you'd do a great job, and I'm really, really pulling for you in this campaign. Bruce Blakeman, New York gubernatorial candidate, we really appreciate what you're doing. Keep working hard. Oh, and you have President Trump coming tomorrow, right?
22: President Trump's coming tomorrow. He's going to visit all of our law enforcement facilities, which are some of the best in the world, and we're just honored to have him there. He's coming to pay his respect to all the men and women of law enforcement and volunteer firefighters and first responders. So we're really proud of that. And I know he's your good buddy, and we will certainly pass on your good greetings. And, Sean, we love what you're doing. We love you. We miss you. When I'm governor, you'll come back here. Nobody will harass you. May God bless you, and may God bless America.
0: I really appreciate you, Bruce Blakeman. Please, if you're in New York, save your state. Bruce will transform New York in ways you can't imagine. All right, quick break. When we come back, we'll take a call. Then at the top of the hour, we'll find out how are the polls so wrong in Wisconsin. Former Governor Scott Walker will join us. Then a lot more of your calls coming up, 800-941-SHAWN. If you want to be a part of the program, Linda, why does everyone want to talk about the dead body now? Oh, my goodness. Touching dead bodies. What have you done to me? Quick break. Right back. We'll continue.
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0: All right, let's get to a couple of calls. Cheryl is in Tennessee. Hello, Cheryl. How are you?
31: Hi, Sean. I'm great. How are you?
0: I'm good. Glad you called.
31: Thank you. I'm glad you took my call. I just wanted to come back to something you were talking about yesterday about touching a lifeless body and why people would.
0: Oh, my word. Is this what you want to talk about? Because Linda touches dead bodies like at a wake. You don't think that's weird?
31: No, I don't. And the reason I'm calling is to give you some insight so maybe you could understand why some people do. My husband was taken from me suddenly and unexpectedly, and the opportunity to speak to him was taken in a moment. And I would have crawled up in his casket and laid with him as long as they allowed me to, if I could have, because I knew as soon as they closed it, I would never see him again this side of heaven. I have no problem touching my loved one, even though I know his spirit isn't there, but that's the last representation physically of a man I spent 30 years with, and absolutely I would touch him. I caressed him, I kissed him, and I held his hand.
0: I don't know. I mean, you know, you're making me feel terrible now that I said all that. It's what you're describing is a deep abiding love that couples, I wish every couple had. And okay, I make an exception for you. I understand. I'm so sorry for your loss, by the way.
31: Thanks.
0: But Linda like touches every dead body. It doesn't have to be the husband that she just adored.
31: Yeah.
0: But you're giving me a different perspective. In your case, I don't have a problem with it. In Linda's case, I have a ton of problems with it.
31: I'm feeling you may touch Angelie even though she's not there. I could be wrong.
0: I'm not. No. You're making me open my mind and rethink it. But honestly, I want to be remembered as I am. I don't want to be remembered in a coffin and people staring at me. But Cheryl, God bless you. I'm sorry about your loss. Your husband sounds like a wonderful man, and you sound like you had a beautiful, beautiful marriage. I'm so happy for you. All right, 800-941-SEAN. You want to be a part of the program? Well, now I feel horrible, Linda. But
2: I mean, listen, I think he handled that very well.
0: I'm sorry. I mean, if it was Anthony in your case, I mean, I love Anthony. He's such a good guy. He's an awesome guy.
2: But would you touch his hand in the casket?
0: I wouldn't know, but you do it. It wouldn't freak me out as much.
2: You're like, absolutely not.
0: No.
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0: I know the headlines changed, the threats facing Israel and their survival, that does remain. 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
8: Hurricane Lala. I'm Deborah Valentine, Fox News. Lala, a Category 1 hurricane, is impacting Hawaii's Big Island. Fox Weather's Katie Byrne reports from Honolulu, Hawaii, about 163 miles from the Big Island.
13: Rain and winds battered Hawaii's Big Island early Saturday morning, the first signs of Hurricane Lala. The storm continues to build up wind speed, reaching hurricane strength as it approaches the state. A rare occurrence for Hawaii. Rainfall could hit the double digits on the Big Island through Monday, with wind speeds expected to reach 75 miles per hour. The National Guard has been deployed across the state while many residents are loading sandbags and stocking up on gas as the storm approaches. Local officials are warning everyone to stay safe. But even as the storm gets closer, some people on the Big Island say the waves are in great condition for a surf.
8: National Hurricane Center Director Dr. Michael Brennan says the Big Island is experiencing Lala's wrath.
14: We're already seeing those hurricane-force wind gusts occurring in portions of the Big Island. The very heavy rainfall is already happening. We're starting to see some flooding. That's the main message, is the impacts are on us and people need to be in their safe place.
8: The last hurricane to successfully make landfall in Hawaii was a devastating Category 4 Hurricane Ainiki in 1992. Deadly flooding in Indiana. At least five people have died due to flooding from heavy rains this week across the state. The National Weather Service says the central, southern, and western part of Indiana is under a flood watch through Sunday morning. Indianapolis Mayor Joe Hogsett says evacuation orders are in place for some areas.
16: The residents in Ravenswood, Rocky Ripple, and other areas impacted by this flooding, please leave your homes now. This is not a time to wait.
8: At least 11 inches of rain has occurred in some areas of the state this past week. 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
17: 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Here are your hosts, Mike Rags and Chuck Curry.
18: Well, hello, everybody. It is time for Movie Moments. Mike Rags and Chuck Curry talking about the world of movies on the middle of August as we head through 2026 at a brisk pace with more movies coming at us left and right, including a big release that Chuck and I will talk about in just a little bit. The End of Oak Street hits theaters this weekend, but also hitting theaters this weekend is a movie called The Wrong Girls, which stars Kristen Stewart and Alia Shawkat. And both of them will join the show later on. Chuck had a chance to sit down with both actresses, talk about this little indie pick that was actually directed by Kristen Stewart's wife, I believe. We'll get to that and a whole heck of a lot more, including all the things we learned from D23, the big expo from just a couple of days ago. At D23, Chuck has now become the almost like the peer of the Comic-Con in San Diego and the big Comic-Con out west, but major announcements coming out of D23, including a new Doomsday trailer, which actually is pretty good, I have to admit. We'll talk about that and heck of a lot more, but let's bring him in right now. Chuck, I think Anne Hathaway's got eight movies out this year, and we've got one more to talk about called The End of Oak Street. She is a busy, busy woman, and she was at D23 because she's going to make Princess Diaries 3, so a very busy woman. But I think it's time to start saying she's one of our best actresses going on big screen right now.
19: I've always said that. You know, I mean, we did a show where we did
6: Anne Hathaway versus Emily Blunt, made a comparison in the mm-hmm. career trajectory. I know you're a big fan of Emily Blunt. I like her too, but I've always liked Anne Hathaway. I think if I was casting a movie and she was in that parameter of, you know, that specific type of role, she'd be on my speed dial list. I'm a big fan.
15: Well, if you're a big fan of her, you're going to love the end of Oak Street, which is released this weekend, directed by David Robert Mitchell. Of course, he is famous for It Follows, a different genre for him here. It is strictly a monster movie, a dinosaur movie, also starring Ewan McGregor and, of course, produced by J.J. Abrams, and touches of J.J. Abrams all over the place here about a family of four who find out they're in some sort of time loop or alternate universe where dinosaurs roam the suburban Earth in 1982. And Chuck, I gotta tell you, right out of the gate, if you like pure monster movies and you leave your brain at the door, this is exactly your movie. And I loved it on that level. This reminded me of a movie like Tremors. It reminded me of Poltergeist. It reminded me of just movies.
6: The Mist, Mike?
15: The Mist, a little bit.
6: A lot of it to me. Yeah.
15: Well, it's not as sinister as The Mist, but
6: it could have been. It was going there.
15: Well,
6: I think so.
15: Well, I the only thing is that the Mist is just much darker than this movie.
6: Well, let me ask you a question before you the floor is yours. I'm going to let you talk, and then I'll give you my opinion. But to me, this movie is an R-rated movie masquerading as a PG-13.
15: It is
6: a PG-13 film. So we're on the same page with that one.
15: Yeah, I agree. My daughter and I said the same thing coming out. You've got gruesome death scenes. You've got a weird sex scene. You've got really a lot of blood.
6: Sex scene. I agree with that.
15: Yeah, out of left field. But I think at the core of it is it really reminded me of Tremors a lot too, because it's just, let's just go to the movies and have fun. Let's not think too much. Let's put dinosaurs in a setting with a family that we care about and have them run around for an hour and a half. A good, brisk running time as well. Does it have its flaws? Of course it does. But for the most part, Anne Hathaway is at her best here, almost taking on the role of Ripley in this suburban town. And she's got some really good scenes saving her family. Does it try awfully hard to be Spielberg-esque like he did with Super 8? It does, and sometimes they overdo how much they're trying to recapture the magic that you just simply can't do in a 97-minute film with, you know, in this day and age. You just can't capture that same suburban magic that he caught in Poltergeist and E.T. and things of that nature. They try, and if this movie took place in 2026, it would certainly have a different feel, and maybe I wouldn't like it as much, but look, it's pure action. It's pure high points. There's like three or four moments in this movie that are cheer inducing, to say the least. And I will say, we were in a packed movie theater and people still,
6: tell me about that experience. What the reaction?
15: People still don't know how to react. I mean, there's a scene with a dog. There was a scene with an old
6: lady.
15: What
6: about the woman with the shotgun?
15: Yeah.
6: There's
15: some really good stuff that should have been, you know, rip roaring fun. But again, it's the modern audience. I was certainly vocal during those times. And there's a death scene in this that comes out of left field and like, holy cow, you know, and I actually screamed when it happened. On that level, it takes you to places that a movie like this normally doesn't do, but yet it keeps you in a place that this kind of movie always does. Right. So you get a little bit of both. I was really mesmerized by how much all in Anne Hathaway is here. You know, Ewan McGregor is great. Don't get me wrong, but she's the alpha male in this. And they make him the optimist. I do like how their relationship is portrayed.
6: I do too. And he's flawed on an adult level. I like
15: it.
6: It is
15: on an adult level. There's a lot of adult themes. Do not be tricked here. Chuck's right. This movie covers a lot of stuff that you wouldn't think a movie like this would cover and would go places that you wouldn't think a movie like this. I mean, in a way, that's refreshing. But you got to remember, David Robert Mitchell is a darker auteur. Right. So it's not that surprising that he would go down the road a little bit in the survival film. Is it perfect? No. Is it as good as the original Jurassic Park? Of course not. But is it fun? Hour and a half at the theaters with your family? I think so. Just beware.
6: Oh, I do, too.
15: Just beware that little kids might get scared in this movie.
6: Oh, 100%. If you're 6-7 years old, if you're a parent and you bring your 5-6-7 year old to see this film, think, "Oh, okay, this is going to be like The Lost World, the one with Chris Pratt."
15: No,
6: it's
15: no.
6: not. It's and much do, much darker.
15: I do like
6: and intense and scary. I don't use that word lightly. Like I woke up the next day and I got to tell you, this movie was still in my head.
15: Yeah.
6: Like it was parts of it are disturbing and in a good way, but
15: in a good way,
6: nevertheless good way. Disturbing. Yeah. I'm going to ask you a question because I want to backtrack here because this is a really interesting conversation. When this movie was, we started talking about this movie about a month ago when the trailers came out. There was a couple trailers,
15: I think it was longer than that, to be honest.
6: Okay. And we both said, "Oh, this movie, first trailer, is this a dinosaur movie?" Because it came out of left field. I did not hear anything about it, right? Wow, I said Anne Hathaway and Ewan McGregor is some sort of dinosaur movie. Is it really going to be a dinosaur movie? Or is that just a small a part of the overall whatever they're doing here on the end of Oak Street? And then the second trailer hit, and it's more fully fleshed out. And I said, "Hey, boy, wow, this is a natural dinosaur film." And then it comes out this week, and I'm waiting for some of the – I'm Googling End of Oak Street reviews reaction buzz, right? And I don't see anything. And I'm like, okay, if this movie's real – and we touched on this show on this basis on this point last week. If this movie's really good, why hasn't Warner Brothers released advanced reviews and really hyped this movie critically like 3-4 weeks ago? Right. They did not, right? And then
15: – I think they were probably afraid of Spider-Man. And
6: I'm going to tell you something. This is just my spidey senses going off here. I believe that the studio was mixed on this movie for whatever reason. I think they felt it's a little too intense. Maybe it's too dark. It mixes a few different genres, and I don't think they fully backed this movie the way it should have been backed. Because when the reviews did hit, which were 2 days before this movie was released this week,
15: is mostly out of theater reaction, correct?
6: No, and then the actual reviews, but they're 85% are fantastic. Some are extraordinary, 5 out of 5. They love this movie. Here's the thing: when I walked into this film, I'm going to be blunt, and which I really liked, but I'm also perplexed from the studio point of view. I had no idea what to expect.
15: Just
6: none,
15: before you go
6: zero.
15: On, before you go yeah. on. It yeah. is Warner Brothers. They haven't yeah. exactly been running their company well anyway. So why would we be surprised that they would bungle this in a market?
6: And they think
15: situation?
6: They did bumble it. I think yeah. they did bumble it. Here's the thing. My daughter, the day before yesterday, she said to me, because we booked it at the theater, I'm involved, she said to me, "If nobody shows up to this other movie," which they didn't, "then we watch End of Oak Street." I said, "You know what? Yeah, have some time. Let's do it." So we sat in the theater and we watched. And when by the time this movie was over, I was like, wow, I haven't experienced this type of just surprise fun.
15: Yes.
6: And enjoyment in a movie theater in a long time. Like I had a buzz when this movie ended in the next day that I got to tell you, I haven't had in a very long time because it hit me in a very unique way. Like I didn't know what to expect. The movie to me completely delivered. It was darker than I expected. It was more intense than I expected. Their dichotomy between Anne Hathaway's character and her husband in the movie played by Ewan McGregor was much more adult than I expected. To me, it was a mixture of The Twilight Zone. It almost felt like if M. Night Shyamalan was doing his after Signs did another movie that was good, this would be it. Right.
15: Yeah.
6: So it felt like an M. Night Shyamalan. It felt like Twilight Zone. It was a homage to E.T. to heavy Poltergeist influence in this movie.
15: Very much so. And even
6: Stand By Me. It felt a little Stand By Me, like the bully scene in the movie.
15: I will say this, though, for some reason, I was a bit detached, not as much like when Super 8 came out. I got that nostalgic feeling a little bit more from J.J. Abrams' direction. This movie put me in that same world. But for some reason, maybe it's because there's dinosaurs involved and I don't know why. Maybe the kids aren't as appealing as the kids were.
6: I think it's more to be a homage than an attachment.
15: That's what they're going for. And there's it's just Back to the Future ending, too, for me.
6: Complete back. Look, I'm glad you brought that up. Well, I'm going to go back and then I'm going to stay on that point because it's just going to be an expansive conversation here. In the beginning, when they're sitting in their in there. I guess it's a kitchen. It like sort of eating dinner.
15: Mm-hmm.
6: That is the set right out of E.T.
15: E.T. Yes. Yes.
6: 100%. They recreated the set of E.T.
15: The bright light when the kid's in her bedroom and the bright light. Yeah, that's Poltergeist.
6: Yeah. Right. And also, I think the Anne Hathaway character is mirrored in a lot of ways after Jo Beth Williams' character.
15: Maybe. Yeah. Mm-hmm.
6: Okay. Let's get, obviously, no spoilers. No spoilers. But
15: of course not.
6: Back to the Future-esque ending, right?
15: To me, it was the digital clock. And knowing that you're in a different way, you know, I don't want to give away too much, but the digital clock gave it away to me.
6: I'm going
15: to
6: tell you something. I do not believe that the ending in this movie, which I liked, okay?
15: And yeah, I think audiences a little bit, though. Let's be honest. It's not a perfect ending.
6: But here's the thing. I believe that this ending, which is in this movie, the theatrical version here, is not the ending
15: I would agree.
6: That the director intended.
15: I would agree.
6: Somebody told me that from the information that they got online is that there were three endings shot to this film. And I believe that this movie was tested in preview screenings and the audience wanted something different at the end. And the studio went back to the director and said, look, this is the way this reaction shot is tested to something that happens in the third act. Can you tweak the ending to pacify the audience feeling? I believe that. Do you?
15: Yeah, probably. I don't want to say botched. I can tell. I like the ending. Don't get me wrong. I like what they did with some of the characters in the ending. I thought it worked. But at the same time, you could tell that it was tinkered with, right? You could tell.
6: Well, when you watch Back to the Future 2, right? When you watch that movie for the first time, right? What happened? What's the general audience say after watching Back to the Future 2? They start exploring how the possibility of time loops, where characters from
15: wormholes,
6: the past and the future,
15: yes,
6: wormholes, right? So it's fascinating thought process and conversation, and it's the same pit stop that they fall into here in the last 15 minutes, right?
15: It's unnecessary. It's unnecessary. The whole idea of this movie is it's a monster movie. You don't really have to get into the explanation as to why the dinosaurs are there.
6: But I think it opens a lot of possibilities, still, if they want to do another one, right?
15: Yeah, they could do one, but
6: I don't think
15: we
6: they
15: just
6: should
15: got done with
6: to.
15: This one. I don't want
6: no,
15: to.
6: No, I know, I get it.
15: You know, it's and you know, I did like the dog.
6: Although
15: it was a little overkill at some time with how obsessed the little boy was with this dog. And he makes a character decision based on a dog that would make no sense that you would never do. But whatever, I get it. It is what it is. And it's a lot of fun.
6: I thought this movie, Mike, in all honesty, even though it was a homage to Spielberg stuff in the 80s, and the movie takes place in 1982, even though it's a homage and I understood that aspect, it still felt very fresh to me.
15: Oh, it's definitely fresh.
6: Its direction was fresh and its approach was fresh. And I think, look, you get some of these reviewers who say this is the best dinosaur movie since the original Jurassic Park. I cannot compare the Jurassic Park franchise to this movie.
15: No,
6: it's so different. It's a completely different animal, different world. Yeah, so
15: I agree.
6: I don't think that's my mind can't even go there.
15: I didn't even think
6: as it is.
15: You,
6: it's really good.
15: This, I did not think of Jurassic Park at all while I was watching this movie.
6: Me neither.
15: Was a separate.
6: I'm going
15: to
6: tell you,
15: it's also an homage to that movie too. I mean, that's the it's like all these movies you grow up in, and they're trying to throw a little sprinkle, a lot of Easter eggs in this film.
6: Here's what they could have did with this movie. To me, this movie does feel a little like The Mist too. That they're stuck in this wormhole situation, right? And this movie could have went super, super dark if they wanted to.
15: Yeah, but
6: this could have been an R-rated movie, Mike, that was had a really dark, bleakness, completely bleak. They could have did that.
15: That would have been
6: but they would have killed the box office by doing that.
15: Yeah, that would have been a bad idea. You've got to make this to the mass. As it is, it's already a borderline PG-13 movie.
6: And here's the thing. The movie's tracking only like 25, 30 million, its budget's 80 million, which makes no sense. Okay, if you flocked to theaters last summer to see Jurassic Park Rebirth, you want to see dinosaurs, and you notice it's dinosaurs in the suburbs, and it has Anne Hathaway, and it's getting great reviews. I don't get why people ain't just flocking to theaters to see this movie.
15: I think that box office take is actually good based on the marketing they did for this movie. Because I was surprised how many people were in the theater to see this when you got.
6: Well, that's good. I think word of mouth. You agree word of mouth will be good? I think so.
15: I think word of mouth will be good. And there's not, it's not like there's more stuff coming down the pike here in
6: here's August. What I give it. 8.5 out of 10.
15: Yeah, I'd probably give it a 7.5 out of 10. You definitely liked it a little bit more than I did.
6: I liked it a lot.
15: I just felt that to me, it never got beyond it. This is just a pure monster movie. Let's have fun.
6: It sounds like with Spider-Man and now this movie, I'm a little bit younger at heart than you are at this point in time.
15: I know you're just way easier on movies than I am. You ignore flaws a lot more than I ignore flaws. For example, Supergirl.
6: Yeah.
15: That whole movie's flawed. And then you still talk about it.
6: I brought this up to a friend of mine. I'm going to bring it up to you. And I know you're going to agree with this 100%. Let's take a time machine back. And there's no streaming. There's only Blu-ray and DVD. You and video stores still exist. Mm-hmm. If the end of Oak Street

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2: To Odyssey. See, the preview before the movie was Verite, right? That movie's coming
3: right.
2: out.
3: That's going to do business.
2: That will, if that's good, I said that to my daughter too. I said, if this is good, it's going to make a lot of money because it's got a lot of those aspects that women will go flock to see this movie in the theaters. And then, you know, she's talking about Princess Diary 3 coming up. She's all in again, Chuck. There was a time when Anne Hathaway kind of, you know, after Catwoman, she wasn't top of mind. I mean, we've noticed it. I wasn't exaggerating. 8 movies this year she's involved with.
3: Holy smoke.
2: It's crazy how busy she is. But motherhood has taken to her well. I think she mm-hmm. carries this movie in a lot of parts. And I think
3: I actually think he plays his role very well, though.
2: He does. He's done
3: very well. It's not an easy role for a name like him because he's sort of a good guy at heart, his character, but he's a flawed human being. And I might sound when I say this, making the guy's point of view, but it's really interesting how their relationship as portrayed in this movie is very adult because he has issues. He's flawed. And she zones in on those floors and hammers them a few times.
2: Nope. Yeah. Yeah, no, absolutely. And yeah. If you look at both men in this movie, mm-hmm. or all 3 men, if you count the next door neighbor and his son, they're all played as meek, right? As let the mm-hmm. women take charge kind of deal. Even with the introduction of one of the neighbor kids that comes into the family and hangs around, she's more interested in the sister than she's right. in him. I think, right. you know, there's some undertones there that it's like, well, they really went over the top here to make sure, you know, men took the back seat, so to speak. Although the boy does have one good scene in it. And I will say the eel scene in the house is done.
3: Oh,
2: so
3: my goodness.
2: Well, so well.
3: It's creepy. That's going to people weren't yelling back at the screen with a packed house at that scene.
2: Nah, I mean,
3: that's
2: we
3: weird,
2: were.
3: Man.
2: My daughter and I mean,
3: it was me and my daughter. I was. That was creepy, and that was so well done.
2: Yeah, and so well done too with the introduction of the T-Rex and how it's chasing them in the background while they're just standing there talking.
3: Yeah,
2: really good
3: yeah.
2: scene. There's definitely parts of this movie that are like I said, it feels fresh, but at the same time, it's really nothing we've never seen before. But it just feels.
3: Yeah, I agree. But it does feel fresh because we haven't seen this in a long time. This is a different type of movie in theaters now, and I like
2: and
3: it.
2: The CGI is really good, don't get me wrong, it looked like in a certain couple scenes, they were using animatronics in this movie, too, it looked like, in a couple of those close-ups.
3: I agree.
2: Maybe I'm
3: and
2: wrong.
3: Also, I think when they're driving down the street and they get up by this breed of sort of dinosaur smaller ones, that mm-hmm. looked animatronic. That stuff.
2: Yeah, and when she's stuck on the porch with the T-Rex, that those close-ups look like Stan Winston kind of stuff.
3: That's good if they did that.
2: Yeah, it is. And then it's just a question of, all right, will this movie gain some traction over the next couple of weeks? Who knows?
3: Who knows? I don't know.
2: That post-apocalyptic movie's coming out, right, with from the director
3: Ridley Scott,
2: right?
3: With I don't Josh think Bowen. That's going to do a ton of business, though.
2: Yeah, maybe not. But,
3: well, I'm going to tell. I'm glad you brought that out. Okay. And so next week, Tony comes out, right? Which is an Anthony Bourdain movie. I don't know how that's going to radiate in multiplexes, but there'll be small interest in that. And then a week later, this is an interesting one. Coyote versus Acme comes out, right? Which is a movie that Warner Brothers tried to write off as throw in the fireplace, make sure it never existed. There was a ton of pressure put on them, and they wind up ultimately selling it to this I never heard of small independent production company who's getting a theatrical release. They started the release reviews.

0: this week, and they're outstanding.
1: Yeah,
0: and
1: they are.
0: Deadline Hollywood Daily called it the best live action animated mix since Who Framed Roger Rabbit. That's high praise. Now the tracking's not good. Tracking's less than 10 million.
1: Well, kids
0: now
1: are
0: Willow's
1: back to school.
0: Willow's reviews pick
1: nah.
0: it into a higher level.
1: No, it won't. It's the end of summer. I don't, and you know, you forget that, and it comes out against the Dog Stars, that movie.
0: It does.
1: And next week you do have Insidious and another Jason Statham movie coming out. It's just
0: Mutiny
1: and Spa Weekend, which is a, you know, another one of these ladies, you know, raunchy comedy kind of thing.
0: And a Ferris.
1: I think if somehow it does catch some good word of mouth, it could have some legs. Mm-hmm. But again, you still got to deal with, you know, Spider-Man and the Odyssey.
0: And the Odyssey, you know, it's funny. When Spider-Man, the Odyssey was the rule of the roost, right? And then Spider-Man Brand New Day came out, and that gains all the headlines. But the Odyssey continues to make real money week after week. It's like $1.2 billion worldwide for an R-rated movie. That is incredible. Spider-Man's going to, it's going to do, it looks like it's going to do around $1 billion domestically, over $2
1: billion overall.
0: I mean, that's incredible. Those are incredible numbers. I would say this to the audience listening. Go see End of Oak Street in the theater. I think it's well worth getting in your car, driving to the theater, you know, bring the family. And I think you'll enjoy the heck out of it. I really like it.
1: One more note. Can we, and I said this to you in text last night, can we get an Oscar nomination for Michael Giacchino? Again, an unbelievable score throughout. This guy,
0: he's become the big time composer. He's not a household name yet, though.
1: He's not, no. But he's the John Williams of now.
0: He's done a lot of work now.
1: And he continues to do thematic scores as opposed to some of these other composers that you couldn't recognize any of their scores out of, like, at least Giacchino's trying to do stuff that you could just listen to the soundtrack and recognize what movie it is. A lot of these people don't do that anymore. And his score in this film is scary. It is, you know, it is exhilarating. And it has some tender moments too, much like he did with Super 8. He does another great score here. And I think he's gotten he's won an Oscar for Up, I believe he won an Oscar for.
0: Okay.
1: So, he's just definitely one of the best ones. And one more thing, that sex scene that we talk about here.
0: It's not between humans for people,
1: no,
0: so don't
1: it's not,
0: get
1: but
0: like, but it's strange, Mike. It's strange.
1: It's strange.
0: And the camera lingers on it a long time.
1: Yes, it's strange how it lingered. It could have been
0: lingered
1: effective
0: too long.
1: It could have been effective and more funny.
0: Is a quick laugh.
1: Just for the laugh.
0: I agree with you.
1: Yeah, but it was kind of strange. It's like from another movie. It was like, what are they doing here? And luckily, after that point, the movie really takes off and goes to places that exhilarating, fun, and
0: right.
1: But that point in the movie, I'm like, what are we doing here, guys? Come on,
0: that's not really out of a PG-13 movie. No,
1: no.
0: If it was 2 seconds, yes,
1: yes, and
0: what,
1: a cutaway,
0: a minute.
1: Yeah, no, it was.
0: I mean, it's literally a minute.
1: Yeah, no. But again, they probably went to the brink of an R. I think at one point, I'm sure a cut of this movie was rated R.
0: Oh, they easily could cut this movie R.
1: Yeah.
0: Cut this movie R.
1: No, no doubt about it. Coming up later on, it goes to places that exhilarating and fun. And,
0: right.
1: But that point in the movie, I'm like, what are we doing here, guys? Come on.
0: That's not really out of a PG-13 movie. No.
1: No.
0: If it was 2 seconds, yes.
1: Yes, and
0: what,
1: a cutaway.
0: A minute?
1: Yeah. No, it was
0: I mean, it's literally a minute.
1: Yeah. No. But again, they probably went to the brink of an R. I think at one point, I'm sure a cut of this movie was rated R.
0: Oh, they easily could cut this movie R.
1: Yeah.
0: Cut this movie R.
1: No, no doubt about it. Coming up later on, we went to the brink of an R. I think at one point, I'm sure a cut of this movie was rated R.
0: Oh, they easily could cut this movie R.
1: Yeah.
0: Cut this movie R.
1: No, no doubt about it. Coming up later on.

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2: Hey, probably she would refuse. If you
3: couldn't you see her at the end of Oak Street?
2: Yeah. This variation of Kristen Stewart in 2026, I think he'd do a lot of really cool things on film.
3: And I don't think either one of us are surprised Adam Driver's going to be a villain in the X-Men.
2: I'm not. But I told that to a buddy. He's like, oh, like, please, no.
3: I don't know why. I like him. I think he's Kylo Ren. I think he was great. But
2: He's very good. But let's be honest. He's not. He's not exactly, you know. It's not looks-wise. Not that he's a bad-looking guy, but he's not. He's not Brad Pitt. He's not Robert Redford. He's put it this way. He might get cast to lead a movie. He's not going to create box office for a movie. No, so as a villain, I think he's fine.
3: He won't. So a lot of the news coming out of D23, obviously animated, the Incredibles 3 is going to come out summer of 2028. Coco 2 is also coming out in 2029. And we also got, and I don't know if you watched.
2: Mike, live action version of Tangled. Like, yeah, they're still doing this stuff. Why?
3: I don't know. They never learn their lesson. But what did you think? I actually thought it was a good cut. Avengers Doomsday new trailer is actually much more effective.
2: I didn't see it. Tell me about it.
3: It circles more on the character of Dr. Doom.
2: Is it completely different than the other trailer?
3: Yes, it is. You see all the characters, but this is more story-driven, you can tell. You're never going to see Robert Downey Jr. without a mask until you see the movie. That's just what plain and simple.
2: If you see that, too.
3: Right?
2: And if you do see, it's going to be very brief.
3: Yeah.
2: And then you're going to save a lot for Secret Wars, you know?
3: Yeah, you would think so. But it's very good. I would recommend it. It's much better than.
2: So you think the movie's going to make a couple bucks? That's what you're saying.
3: I think it might struggle a little bit out of the gate.
2: Now, after the massive success of Spider-Man Brand New Day, like the execs in Marvel, I mean, they got to be on cloud nine. I think all the mistakes they made, you know, the Marvels, Ant-Man Quantumania, making too many mediocre Marvel films, too many in abundance. Yeah. I think they completely was corrected here with Spider-Man leading into these two Avenger movies, now rebuilding the X-Men, getting it younger. I think they're in great shape for the next 10 years.
3: Doing things that are head scratchers too, because I just saw the preview for Vision Quest, the Vision's new series, a follow-up from WandaVision on Disney Plus. I mean, explain to me why I'm supposed to care. It just doesn't make any sense. Romeo and Michelle 2. Any interest in that? I mean, they did announce
2: Is that straight to stream or I have to believe it's straight to stream.
3: They didn't really say. I mean, they're not.
2: They brought back
3: Mira Sorvino and what's her name? Lisa Kudrow, right?
2: Yes, correct. I mean, obviously that movie has a small cult appeal. I can't see it being theatrical. I hope it's fun.
3: Right.
2: Look, she won an Oscar. Mira Sorvino. People forget. But then career sort of like dissipated. No,
3: yeah, no, it hasn't
2: really done much.
3: How about a Bluey movie? You excited about that?
2: Explain. I'm lost when you say
3: you don't know who Bluey is, huh? How about Ice Age Boiling Point? Another Ice Age movie. Dennis Leary and Queen Latifah were at the D23. I don't know. Again, a lot of it was.
2: I'm going to tell you something about animation, though. Okay, the audience is smarter than you realize. They can sniff out what's authentic, what they want to go to see theatrically.

0: and not, okay, obviously Toy Story 5 was a $1 billion hit, right? Because audiences know that's high quality, top of the line storytelling via animation, right? And then, you know, the Super Mario movie, the big business, the latest Minion movies has done fine, is not near as Toy Story 5. But then you get this latest Paw Patrol movie comes out this weekend, which got some reviews, but still tracking at like 20 million. So it tells you they don't run to see everything animated. They pick and choose.
1: No, they don't. No.
0: So what, based on what? They just, it's just a sense they get.
1: Well, both of those, Bluey and Paw Patrol, extremely successful on TV, right? So I think they can just try to throw that up. Look, they're going to make another Simpsons movie. That was announced D23 as well. That show has been on for 50 years, it seems like, right? And they're going to make
0: it. But do young kids know it? Would they care?
1: I think so. It's still, you know, it's still on. It's still on Fox. They're still releasing new stuff. I guess
0: that's
1: so.
0: Incredible.
1: My daughter's
0: been on since we've been in diapers, right?
1: Yeah,
0: the show's on forever.
1: Since Fox existed, basically.
0: Yeah.
1: We did get a lot of Deadpool and Wolverine did a video thing that have people thinking they might be in Doomsday. There's no way they're gonna. I mean, if it becomes a cameo fest like that, they can't.
0: I think they're in one of the two for sure.
1: Oh boy.
0: And I think it is going to be a cameo. They're going to put everything and everybody in those movies, Mike. They're just gonna. Right.
1: And it looks like, as Sean Levy takes the stage, it looks like it's going to be, and they show footage of the new Starfighter movie with Ryan Gosling. It looks like it's him and a young kid in the universe.
0: Is a standalone.
1: As a standalone.
0: But and so is Rogue One, right?
1: Yep. My daughter and I just watched Project Hail Mary. She hadn't seen it. Mm-hmm. She loved it. I think it's one of her favorite movies of all time. And a lot of it is. I mean, you watch.
0: So the apple doesn't fall far from the tree. That's what
1: you're saying. I wouldn't praise it that much. But I mean, you watch this movie, and if you don't see the appeal of Ryan Gosling, then you're just blind.
0: No, I see the appeal. I just think it's a little too long.
1: He's going to get an Oscar nomination as well for that film. And
0: I would assume that'll play a big part at the Oscars. This is going to be a big telecast. Of big movies. You're talking The Odyssey. You're talking Project Hail Mary.
1: Chuck,
0: you know, by the way, we don't have the time. Next week, I'm going to talk about the invite with Olivia Wilde, which I got a chance.
1: You can talk about it real quick.
0: Well, I would say this: it's a hard R movie. She fought to get it in theaters. It got great notices. It was bought for $12 million. I think the budget was $10 million. Right? It's her, Seth Rogen, Ed Norton, and Penelope Cruz. The performances are great. I would say Seth Rogen. Think what you want. He's Oscar worthy. He's that good. Having said that, it's not for all audiences, and it has done $40 million worldwide. It's a huge success, especially in the mantle of her career. The movie starts, Mike, with a flashcard, and it shows a scene, obviously, when her character and Seth Rogen, Olivia Wilde and Seth Rogen first met, home movies, right? And his flashcard appears on screen and says, "One should always be happy." And then 5 seconds later, another flash card appears on screen and it says, "That's why you should never get married." And which to me is pretty telling what she's trying to convey in this film. So she plays a 40-something married wife of a husband, Seth Rogen. They're stuck in a rentless marriage. They live in an apartment and they fight. And then you could feel she's more inquisitive and wants to explore life more than him. She invites the couple who live upstairs for dinner. And they know that they make a lot of noise, and the noises of not arguing, but of pleasure. So the first half is a conversation, and it's very interesting. It's super well acted. And the score, they use like a violin to score the movie, and it amps you up, right? And you're into every word of dialogue. And then the second half becomes, to me, the most adult-oriented dialogue I've seen in a movie, maybe in forever. And there's nothing off the table in this dialogue in terms of sex, sexuality. Think of anything you could think of off Pornhub, and they talk about it in this movie. I mean, everything and everything. And I think certain people who come in to watch this movie will feel uncomfortable. Some people will dig it. Some people will think they went too far. But it's extremely well acted. It's very interesting. knowing the way the Academy looks at stuff, it's going to be nominated for Best Picture. She'll get a nomination for Best.
1: That movie's not getting nominated for Best Picture.
0: Yes, it is. You
1: no,
0: want to
1: it's
0: bet?
1: Not.
0: How much you want to bet?
1: It's not.
0: I'll bet you $100 to charity that it gets nominated for Best Picture.
1: $100 to charity.
0: Yeah.
1: Yeah. No, it's not. Boy, Jason Sudeikis did a number on her, huh? Holy cow.
0: Well, here's the thing. They try to tweak it at the very end as something hopeful, but yeah, it has some laughs. It does, because it's sold as a comedy. But the undercurrent of this film is, if you're, let's just say you're in your 40s and you're married, and you're like all marriages, you have ups and downs in betweens. You know, you want to take a time machine backwards and whatever.
1: What if you're in your 50s and you're married?
0: It's going to make you think hard. And maybe not in a good way. It might make you uncomfortable driving home in the car with your spouse. I could tell you that.
1: If you noticed here, folks, too, yeah. Chuck yeah. said that he was young at heart and a kid at heart earlier in the mm-hmm. film. But mm-hmm. I want to talk about Incredibles 2 and Incredibles 3, Coco 2, Frozen 3. And you bring yeah. up this movie. Holy yeah. cow. That's
0: on one hand, I certainly admired it. On the other, it's a pretty aggressive shot. I'd have to say it's an anti-marriage movie. I mean, some people would say the exact opposite. I would say basically it's a reflection on it. Hey, if you're married, take a look in the mirror because you're probably unhappy.
1: All right. That's we've got Kristen Stewart and Alia Shawkat here with you, Chuck, to talk about the Wrong Girls movie. Set it up real quick and let's listen to this great interview.
0: Yeah, I mean, they're in this movie called The Wrong Girls. It's a stoner comedy, but you know, at the end of the day, it's a female-led buddy comedy. And I told them both that's become rarefied air in film today. I thought they both did a really good job with their performances. You know, I don't want to oversell it. It's a fun, small movie. It's on 500 screens nationwide. I saw on Apple. Apple already has a platform page for it, so I'll make the assumption that Apple has obtained the rights in the streaming world right after this gets out of theaters. I would say this, if you're a Kristen Stewart fan, you're not going to see her more healing and out there and liberated on film than she is in this movie. I was impressed by how much fun she was having on the screen. The movie's directed by Dylan Meyer, who is Kristen's real life wife. It's a directorial debut. She is the daughter, Mike, of Nicholas Meyer, who did Star Trek II, The Wrath of Khan, Time After Time, and the TV movie The Day After, which I told her I thought was the best TV movie I've ever seen, most powerful. So it's a good interview, 15 right. minutes, and it was fun.
1: We'll take a listen, and then we'll do this all over again next week.
0: On the line today, I have two really special guests. I have actress and producers Kristen Stewart and Alia Shawkat. Kristen, well known for doing highly popular work in the Twilight franchise, along with David Fincher's The Panic Room, Spencer, which she received an Oscar nomination for Best Actress playing Princess Diana, and also The Runaways. Alia, also well known, doing great work in the long-running TV sitcom Arrested Development, The Old Man with Jeff Bridges, the feature film Ruby Sparks, The Three Kings, and also Runaways. Kristen and Alia currently doing the rounds, proudly promoting the release of their new indie stoner buddy comedy titled Wrong Girls, which is a fun, inventive, good time with a really nifty soundtrack. I got a chance to watch it last night. I really enjoyed it. Welcome to the program, guys. Pleasure to have you on.
2: Oh, thank you so much.
0: You got it. Just to explain, I had a really good time watching this film. I thought, in my opinion, it was a throwback to really fun, inventive indie filmmaking that you don't see a lot of anymore, especially in this subgenre of the stoner comedy. What I also liked about it a lot, it's a female-led buddy movie, which you also don't see very much nowadays. Just you to give a basic premise of the film and tell me why you think the audience should see this film and enjoy it.
2: It's a really fun movie. I think in also times like this, it's fun to see something that's really hopeful and kind of positive and just making fun of itself and the world. It is ultimately about two friends and what they'll do for each other and how it's scary to change and grow up. And yeah, there's really funny practical effects and good music.
0: Now you shot this film was shot in this shot this film was shot independently in the course of 29 days in Los Angeles. How do you prepare to shoot a film in 30 days and do the work you want to do in it. Tell us the fun of it and also the challenges of doing that.
2: Yeah, right. Well, you just compromise and cry a lot and then realize that really all you have at your fingertips really are like your instincts and your prep, but then also realizing that when you get there, it has to be like an alive thing. You have to kind of follow it around. But it was tough to put it together in Los Angeles. It's like kind of hard to make movies there right now, which is a shame, but we did it and it was totally worth it. It has such a Los Angeles identity. We're both from Southern California. We both like have a real tie to that place. And I think it would be a really different movie if it took place somewhere else. It has that kind of like, dude, I mean, we came up with that. You know what I mean? Like that's, it's like, it has a language. It like has an LA native tongue, the whole kind of like ethos of the movie.
0: It certainly does. Question here for Aaliyah. I was watching an interview you did, I think probably a year ago, when you were reflecting on your run on Arrested Development. And you said to the interviewer that the first time you took a shot on ad-libbing a scene was like 20-something years ago. You had an epiphany or an idea and you did an ad-lib, and the director after the take said, hey, you know what? That was really good. Do it again. Do you remember doing that? And when you shot this film, The Wrong Girls, how much ad-libbing went into this verse? What was on the written page?
2: Yeah, I mean, I think what that's referring to is like when I was like 14, 15, and right, doing Arrested Development, and I always get intimidated because it was always so funny, but sometimes people would improvise, not a lot, but sometimes, and I wanted to do that. And I ad-libbed A minus, M-I-N-E-S, like she spells minus wrong because
0: right.
2: Dumb. So that was that. And then, yeah, I mean, there wasn't like so much improv on this too, in the sense that the script was so good and the jokes were really tightly written, you know, like Dylan Meyer, the writer director, just like is quite a brilliant mind, and her sense of timing of comedy and how to form it is really strong. But you know, we would mess around every now and then. I mean, Kristen has one of my favorite improvs in it where she says big boat, little boat. It doesn't make sense out of context, but when you watch it, you really understand that.
0: I have a question.
2: I think we improvise.
0: Now, there's a scene in the third act, which is really good, where you guys are explaining something to a character and you're talking over each other. And it's really well done. Mm-hmm. Was that, how many takes did it take to shoot that scene, that one specific scene? It's really good.
2: I think we did. I mean, I actually kind of know that we, first of all, thank you. That's really nice. Thanks for watching the movie, because that's a nice thing to do. And I really appreciate it. We did it like 3 or 4 times, and Dill had a hard time choosing, because it's like it plays in a 2-shot and there's no cutting that up. You have to just watch one go at it. And she was like, there were like three different ones that she was like, I can't, like, I cannot choose between these. And she had to just sort of like flip a coin.
0: Got it. Now let's talk about the director, who's your real life wife, Dylan Meyer. Now, for the audience to know, Dylan's father is Nicholas Meyer, a terrific director. He's the guy responsible for really reviving the Star Trek franchise with Star Trek II, The Wrath of Khan. He did a movie called Time After Time with Malcolm McDowell, which is one of my favorite films of the late 70s. And he also did a television film called The Day After, which in my opinion was not, well, it was not only one of the most popular and watched television movies of all time, but one of the all-time great television and impactful films. Now, this script was floating around. She wrote it for like 14 years. In a lot of ways, this is a pet project in her directorial debut. When the movie wrapped, when it was all said and done, what was the feeling you two guys got delivering on what you wanted to do in this film, The Wrong Girls, which hits theaters this Friday, August 14th? For how do you feel when you wrapped this, knowing this is a first feature?
2: I had an incredible perspective on like a my true POV at that moment was watching her crew all take a knee and start crying in unison, and I was like, Dylan, this does not always happen.
0: Wow.
2: And I was so proud of her, and also just like super relieved, because it was so fun to make this movie, but it was also like, it was a crazy amount of pressure. I was always like, oh man, I do want to like deliver, not to make anything about like me or whatever, but I was like, I'm the star of the movie. Like, it was kind of scary. And then by the end, I was like, dude, knocked it out of the park. Me and Elliot just got to like kick it and like laugh at each other. And then Dylan was holding it all together. And then to be able to see that, and what it actually looked like from an outside perspective, I'm just like blown away. I love the movie.
0: And I got to tell you, your chemistry is really, really good. And I'm going to say something to you. Christian, about when I first saw you come up in the industry. I've been doing this for a long time and doing this spot on radio for around 30 years. I always felt early on in your career, your acting style for me, I felt was very sort of internalized, and it was very interesting. And later on, now that you're, 20 something years into the game, especially in this film, you're really comfortable in your own skin and giving a performance. And I found your performance in this film really enjoyable in an infectious way because it felt very liberating. Like you took chances, you were just having a ton of fun. And I found that really refreshing. Do you see a change in the way you perceived your performances early on versus what you're doing now in a lot of these independent films?
2: I don't really like try to perceive as much as just like enjoy the ride, to be real
0: Got
2: with
0: it.
2: you.
0: Got it. Now, another question for you guys. Getting smaller independent movies made obviously is a challenge, especially in 2026. I saw an interview that you did, Christian, where you said that you felt the studio system is movies made by committee, and you feel that smaller independent films have the vision of one person, which is a director, and you think it's a better type of movie you want to be involved with. Can you expand on that thought of the independent work you've done versus some of the biggest studio stuff?
2: Yeah, I mean, like, studios are trying to make as much money as they can, and they follow equations. And I just don't think that that's almost like you're doing like a bad impression of an algorithm. It's like you're not smart enough to be a computer. Like you are not artificial intelligence. Why are you? The structure just doesn't make any sense to me. And it does not engender any type of like trust or honesty. It's all like totally fear-based, and I think it just creates stuff that doesn't exist. And so, yeah, I like to first of all acknowledge that, like, to be a singular filmmaker, that means you need an entire village. You need a family. You need people that love and support you almost unconditionally, but then also bring their life to the film. And so it becomes this beautiful net that holds one idea but is purely collaborative. And that's when you get something that really rings true. And the idea of listening to a bunch of bros who have never made a movie tell you how, like, what your hair is supposed to look like is just something that I won't ever do. Ooh.
0: You know, it's interesting you
2: Yeah.
0: say that. I did a couple interviews in the last couple of years that stuck out in my mind. One was with Ron Howard, and when he was promoting Eden, a movie that went straight basically to Amazon after a very short theatrical run, he said to me that it's never been tougher to cut through what he quote unquote the noise to get your movie or product, whether it's a movie, VOD, or television show, noticed. And then when I interviewed Matthew Lillard, who was in the Scream films a couple years ago, he told me, this was during the period of COVID, that he said to me that studios basically were based on a system where singles and doubles were the foundation of studios for basically 100 years. And then somewhere along the line, probably with Marvel, the studios basically looked at movies as home runs. And if it's not a home run, it's a bust. And I think that's been a major mistake. And after COVID, a readjustment for the way movies are made and the way movies are released. I got to say one thing about The Wrong Girls, which hits theaters this Friday, August 14th. Neon is a terrific distributor. And I think you got a great distributor to attach this movie to. Let's talk about the cast real quick. Kate McKinnon, she's really good in this film. Geena Davis, who I think is one of the greatest talents of all time in the industry. Seth Rogen, Cate Blanchett, and an actor, Lakeith Stanfield. I think his performance, he does really good work in this film. Just talk about these people, Cate. Let's start with Kate McKinnon. What was it like you guys working with her?
2: Like one of the greatest honors of our life. She's truly a legend, and she shows up and just is like loaded to the brim with funny ideas, and she's just one of those people who's just naturally a genius, you know? Like, and I don't say that lightly, that word, but yeah, I mean, she was genuinely just making us laugh all the time. We were just so honored and happy that she wanted to do it. And I feel like we quote her lines most of the time from the movie to each other.
0: It's really cool. I got another question for both of you. Let me just tell a quick story about independent films and the legacy. If I said to you, does good work get noticed either this weekend, next year, or 10 years from now? And I'll give you an example. I remember in 1984 going to the movies, and it was a different animal where you walked into a movie theater and you many times didn't really know what you were going to watch other than the basic plot points, because movies weren't overly marketed, a lot of radio advertising, pre-internet, you know, social media did not exist. And I walked into a movie theater in 84. I saw a movie called Night of the Comet, right, with Catherine Mary Stewart and Kelly Maroney. And I was blown away how inventive a small budget movie was. And that's a movie that's still popular, that people still watch. I met her a few times, Catherine Mary Stewart. She's a really super person. And then in 88, 4 years later, I saw another independent film in theaters that I still like and love to this day. It was called Miracle Mile with Anthony Edwards and Merritt Winningham. My point is, you can still make really good independent work that in time, if not tomorrow, will get discovered and become popular and gain a fan base. Do you look at the work that way? Do you look at it as if it's today people will watch, tomorrow, next year, 10 years from now? What's the psychology with that question?
2: Yes, for me, like, I've not to get out from under any type of, like, you know, hopeful expectation, because it's kind of unavoidable to make something that you love and then be like, oh, I really hope people see this, like, now. But I really am, like, kind of realistic when it comes to, I really care that it is kind of, I just care that maybe, if you're being honest, there's like kind of no way that you're not going to, that the movie won't find its friends. Every movie, if it's coming from a true place, it has even a couple of homies. And I know that's kind of a weird way to put like viewers or fans, but it's like,
0: yep,
2: you become friends with a movie. And I think this movie is inherently like likable, but I believe in long lives for films for sure. So it's like a good question. It totally matters to me that people like see it now because of my immediate little feelings.
0: Sure,
2: but those
0: course.
2: Like little feelings don't really matter. In the long run, I definitely believe in a longer life for a film.
0: Yeah, because I mean, I've spoke to many actors, done interviews with people who do the convention circuit, and it's the movie that they think, whoa, like this person loves this film. I didn't really think of that always in my bio, but there's always a strong fan base for everything you do. And I really believe The Wrong Girls, again, which hits theaters this Friday, August 14th, is going to develop a fan base. It's fun. It's inventive. A lot of energy and love has gone into it. I thoroughly enjoyed it, and I enjoyed both your work in it. Again, it's Kristen Stewart, Aaliyah Shawkat. The movie is The Wrong Girls, released by Neon. See it in theaters, folks. See it in theaters this Friday, August 14th. Guys, appreciate your time and best of luck with this film and in all future endeavors.
2: Thank you very much.
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4: 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Whoa.
5: A Category 1 hurricane. I'm Deborah Valentine, Fox News. Lala is now a Category 1 hurricane as it bears down on Hawaii's Big Island. Fox Weather's Mike Seidel reports from Hilo in the Aloha State.
6: Mauna Kea and Mauna Loa, up around 14,000 feet. I think I heard the temperature of one of those mountaintops was in the mid-30s. So it gives you an idea of how high they are. Even in August, they can be down there close to freezing. And we're down here at sea level, just above sea level where we're standing. So you've got a big change in temperature. Remember, the dry, what we call the dry adiabatic rate, is about 3.5 degrees per kilometer. So, you know, you go up and the temperatures will cool off, and they have cooled off. Down here, we're in the mid-70s. Again, the lift, the extreme change in elevation over a short period, we've got very steep hillsides, so you get the orographic lift and you squeeze out that moisture. Meanwhile, the rainfall at Hilo Airport is just under 3 inches, so it shows you the difference between being on the coast and being up in the mountains.
5: National Hurricane Director Dr. Michael Brennan.
7: We have very heavy rainfall occurring on portions of the Big Island. Some locations have already picked up more than a foot of rain. There's a flash flood warning in effect for much of the eastern part of the Big Island.
5: 75 mile per hour winds and flash flooding are forecast. At least 5 people have died due to flooding from heavy rains across the state of Indiana. More than 90 people and their pets were were rescued Saturday along the White River in Indianapolis. Jacob Spence is the director of Marion County Emergency Management.
8: Make preparations, make a plan, you know, family, friends, whatever you can do to leave now so that we don't put first responders at harm.
5: The National Weather Service says the central, southern, and western parts of the state are under a flash flood watch through Sunday morning. 11 inches of rain in some areas of the state this past week. 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
5: Police say 19-year-old Cameron Harris of Virginia is in custody in connection with Saturday's shooting at Virginia State University. He is not a student and was found hiding in a dormitory closet. Five people were hurt, one critically. The FBI reporting its biggest year-over-year drop in violent crime, and the situation in the Middle East remains tense, as President Trump claims he could declare the Strait of Hormuz a U.S. territory. Fox's Alex Hogan reports from the White House.
13: President Trump praised law enforcement and celebrated some of these numbers that were released by the FBI. Some of these new numbers show the difference between 2024 and 2025. Homicides dropped by 18%. Rape decreased by more than 7%. Cases of robbery decreased by roughly 18%. Property crime dropped by 12%. And aggravated assault decreased by roughly 7%. At the event, Trump also turned to the conflict in Iran, saying that the U.S. has total control over the Strait of Hormuz.
14: Pretty soon, I'll be declaring the Hormuz Strait a territory of the United States.
13: Iran's deputy foreign minister writing the Strait of Hormuz cannot be seized with a tweet, an aircraft carrier, an executive order, or an election speech.
5: The UAE blames Iran for an attack on Friday on a vessel affiliated with the Abu Dhabi National Oil Company in the Strait of Hormuz. The Democratic Party is shaking up its presidential nominating primary calendar. New Hampshire's primary and the Iowa caucuses will no longer be first in picking presidential hopefuls. South Carolina will be first, then Nevada, followed by New Hampshire, New Mexico, Michigan, and Virginia. National Committee Chair Ken Martin says the new lineup will put the party back in control.
15: They represent our party and our values. These six states will begin our roadmap back to the White House.
5: He was speaking at the party's summer meeting in Austin, Texas. I'm Deborah Valentine. This is Fox News.
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16: Off and on showers and storms this evening could contain downpours and gusty winds. Showers continue tonight, lows near 70. Occasional rain will last into Sunday morning, then will dry out in the afternoon. High Sunday will reach the low 80s. Rain free to start the week. Monday and Tuesday will be spent with sun and clouds mixed with highs in the upper 70s to low 80s.
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2: Some people smell flowers. Yeah, so that's predominantly a gift with mediumship. It can happen some in psychism, but predominantly with mediumship.
3: You were speaking of your guides. Are those people relatives from your past? Are those angels? What are the guides? Who are the guides?
2: Every single one of us has spirit guides. It's a team of angels and guides that agreed to help us along our journey. They always honor our free will, but they're always here to help us navigate the path, and they will give us signs. We can learn to communicate with them. I teach my students to connect with their spirit guides and learn how to listen to them from the clairs, from dreams. But yes, and then also my mom, who was also a medium, passed away sadly 10 years ago this month, and she's also been one of my guides since she passed to spirit.
3: So you were saying your husband is a psychic as well. Do you guys ever get, do you guys ever scrap over who's more right about the future?
2: that has been an interesting topic from time to time. And we get messages for each other. And when we're trying to make a decision about something, we each will look into it separately and then come together and discuss from there.
3: Is it, because I would think going just a simple thing like going out to dinner. Well, my guides say Red Lobster's better.
2: Does
3: it come up like that or no? Is it not that deep?
2: We've joked about that some, absolutely.
3: Now, do you share any clients between the two of you?
2: Some clients have come to each of us separately, and but we don't talk about it. We have a very, very strict ethical compass. I teach ethics within my classes as well. And honestly, psychics don't even want to know anything about their clients beforehand. It's so much easier when you know nothing about the person.
3: I've had one psychic reading with a friend of mine. I don't even want to mention their name, but they're very famous. And it's just my friend, and I never, ever asked questions, and I'm not going to ask you questions either. But I will say that she offered me a reading one time in her office, and I remember pulling out, and she ran outside as I was pulling up to her office. She's like, get in here. All your relatives are around. And I didn't know what to do because I wasn't expecting that. I thought I have a little – I didn't know what to expect. But when I went inside for the reading – I'm not sure if it was me thinking about it. I'm not sure what it was, but it literally felt like sitting around the piano around Thanksgiving when I was a little kid, like, you know, 3, 4, 5 years old, when my aunts and uncles would sing in harmony. They'd sing Christmas songs all night, and it smelled like the house that we were in. It smelled like the food. And I don't remember if any of the messages were particularly earth-shattering, but the feeling of being around her at that moment, it put me right back in that great time of my childhood, to the point where now I remember that almost as much as being a kid sitting around at Thanksgiving in the middle of Florissant, Missouri, listening to pianos playing. So I wonder how you tap into that for yourself. If you don't have the benefit of a psychic medium around you, what's the way to start that? How do you tap into that joy? Because I think that's probably important for people.
2: Absolutely. And I love that story that you just shared, because what you were doing was tapping into

0: 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Give her three.
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0: 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Step back three. Got it.
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3: Fox News, I'm Deborah Valentine. Lala's a Category 1 hurricane as it bears down on Hawaii's Big Island. Dr. Michael Brennan is director of the National Hurricane Center.
4: Yeah, very heavy rainfall occurring on portions of the Big Island. Some locations have already picked up more than a foot of rain. There's a flash flood warning in effect for much of the eastern part of the Big Island.
3: Lala's reported to be packing 75-mile-per-hour winds. Flood watches and evacuations continue in parts of Indiana after storms dumped upwards of 11 inches of rain, resulting in at least 5 deaths over the past week. Governor Mike Braun says the effects of flooding are non-discriminatory.
5: It's going to impact homes insured, underinsured, and not insured.
3: More than 90 people and their pets rescued Saturday along the White River in Indianapolis. Police have arrested a 19-year-old in connection with the Virginia State University shooting Saturday that left 5 hurt. 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
6: Off and on showers and storms this evening could contain downpours and gusty winds. Showers continue tonight, lows near 70. Occasional rain will last into Sunday morning, then will dry out in the afternoon. High Sunday will reach the low 80s. Rain free to start the week. Monday and Tuesday will be spent with sun and clouds mixed with highs in the upper 70s to low 80s.
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6: Hurricane Lala. I'm Deborah Valentine, Fox News. Lala, a Category 1 hurricane, is impacting Hawaii's Big Island. Fox Weather's Katie Byrne reports from Honolulu, Hawaii, about 163 miles from the Big Island.
7: Rain and winds battered Hawaii's Big Island early Saturday morning, the first signs of Hurricane Lala. The storm continues to build up wind speed, reaching hurricane strength as it approaches the state, a rare occurrence for Hawaii. Rainfall could hit the double digits on the Big Island through Monday, with wind speeds expected to reach 75 miles per hour. The National Guard has been deployed across the state while many residents are loading sandbags and stocking up on gas as the storm approaches. Local officials are warning everyone to stay safe. But even as the storm gets closer, some people on the Big Island say the waves are in great condition for a surf.
6: National Hurricane Center Director Dr. Michael Brennan says the Big Island is experiencing Lala's wrath.
8: We're already seeing those hurricane-force wind gusts occurring in portions of the Big Island. The very heavy rainfall is already happening. We're starting to see some flooding. That's the main message, is the impacts are on us and people need to be in their safe place.
6: The last hurricane to successfully make landfall in Hawaii was the devastating Category 4 Hurricane Ainiki in 1992. Deadly flooding in Indiana. At least five people have died due to flooding from heavy rains this week across the state. The National Weather Service says the central, southern, and western part of Indiana is under a flood watch through Sunday morning. Indianapolis Mayor Joe Hogsett says evacuation orders are in place for some areas.
9: The residents in Ravenswood, Rocky Ripple, and other areas impacted by this flooding, please leave your homes now. This is not a time to wait.
6: At least 11 inches of rain has occurred in some areas of the state this past week. 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
6: There's been an arrest in connection with Saturday morning shooting at Virginia State University. Police say a 19-year-old has been taken into custody. Five people were hurt, one critically, after being shot on campus. A motive is unknown. President Trump suggested in a speech Friday that the U.S. could claim the Strait of Hormuz as American territory if Iran is defeated. This as Tehran says it controls the vital waterway. Fox's Jonathan Hunt with the details from Tel Aviv, Israel.
22: President Trump adding an extra comment.
23: Pretty soon I'll be declaring the Hormuz Strait a territory of the United States.
22: You can probably bet that he's talking figuratively rather than literally, meaning he believes that that U.S. naval blockade can remain in place pretty much indefinitely. The Iranian deputy foreign minister writing on X, quote, the Strait of Hormuz cannot be seized by tweet, nor by aircraft carrier, nor by issuing an order, nor by an election speech. The memorandum of understanding signed between Iran and the U.S. back in June had a 60-day ceasefire written into it. That ceasefire runs out on Monday.
6: The U.S.-Iran war continues with both sides holding firm and control of the Strait of Hormuz still in dispute. The Democratic Party is shaking up its presidential nominating primary calendar. New Hampshire's primary and the Iowa caucuses will no longer be first in picking presidential hopefuls. South Carolina will be first, then Nevada, followed by New Hampshire, New Mexico, Michigan, and Virginia. National Committee Chair Ken Martin says the new lineup will put the party back in control.
24: They represent our party and our values. These six states we'll begin our roadmap back to the White House.
6: Martin speaking at the party's summer meeting in Austin, Texas. The primary calendar has long been criticized for starting in largely white rural states. I'm Deborah Valentine. This is Fox News.
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25: Off and on showers and storms this evening could contain downpours and gusty winds. Showers continue tonight, lows near 70. Occasional rain will last into Sunday morning, then will dry out in the afternoon. High Sunday will reach the low 80s. Rain-free to start the week, Monday and Tuesday will be spent with sun and clouds mixed with highs in the upper 70s to low 80s.
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2: A couple things. First, I want to make sure, because even if you've heard the title of the book, if you don't write it down, it disappears. So let us be clear about the title of your book. And my main question is, because you've been talking about the star seed children, golden ray and the solar ray, and I've also some years ago co-started talking about it and had at least one author on around the indigo children. So I'd like to know, where do they come in? What are the differences? And, of course, we've heard through Coase about the black-eyed children, where seem to be the negative, the toxic, and very strange experiences. And lastly, I'd like you to speak about, because a recent guest was explaining that you could have either soulmate or twin flame match, but it didn't have to be an intimate or romantic relationship. So if you have my questions, I'll listen over the air. Thank you so much.
3: Got smart listeners, don't we?
4: Yes, I love your listeners. And so nice to meet you. All right. So, yes, the indigos have been talked about for years. They started incarnating in around the 1950s, and they kept incarnating through about the 90s. And in my book, I wanted to channel new information about the indigos, and I actually channeled about who came before the indigos, and I channeled about the emerald rays and the ruby rays, and that's all in the books as well. But I talk about indigos, and I am an indigo ray, and you are as well, my dear.
3: You talking to Maya in New York or me?
4: Yes. Oh. Yes. Well, both, but definitely Maya in New York. I can hear it in her voice. Definitely a star seed. And I call us the wayshowers or the pioneers, because we paved the way. We're the ones that asked the difficult questions. We are the ones that did not follow society's rules. And yes, I believe Lee Carroll started channeling about the indigo children so many years ago. And I have always known I was an indigo as well. Another trait of the indigos is we are the activists. We are pretty outspoken. And you can look back over the years and look at so many people who have come forth. I give so many examples in the book as well. And I believe, even going back to Rosa Parks and Martin Luther King, I truly believe that they were star seeds as well.
3: Well, isn't that interesting? I was thinking about just awakening too, what we were talking about. You mentioned COVID, how things changed for you. You know, you said children started showing up in 2014, the star seeds. But then you're talking about a shift too in COVID. And I think there was a shift in all of us where maybe we weren't really paying attention to politics or how things are run, and something about that hit us a little weird too. And I'm not saying, you know, politically speaking, I'm saying that maybe we felt like we weren't really getting all of the information, and maybe before we didn't care. So a lot of us started kind of waking up to, oh, maybe the things that we're being told all the time isn't necessarily the way it is, because that doesn't

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3: During COVID, while everybody else was sitting at home or sick, Fauci was getting rich. $1 million that guy got for himself.
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4: I'm Deborah Valentine. Hurricane Lala bearing down on Hawaii's Big Island, bringing up to 20 inches of rain in mountainous areas and 75-mile-per-hour winds. Mayor Rick Bagliardi expects lesser effects as Lala passes Honolulu.
5: Do not take this storm lightly. So it's moving. It's moving at a good clip.
4: Flash flooding, damaging winds, and power outages are expected. One person was killed, four wounded in a mass shooting during an outdoor concert in Kentucky Saturday night. Lexington Police Chief Lawrence Weathers is asking the public for help in locating a suspect.
6: If you know something, you know some people that are kind of like angry at each other or arguing back and forth, please let us know. Let somebody know.
4: Police have arrested 19-year-old Cameron Harris of Henrico, Virginia, in connection with Saturday's shooting at Virginia State University. 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
7: Off and on showers and storms this evening could contain downpours and gusty winds. Showers continue tonight, lows near 70. Occasional rain will last into Sunday morning, then will dry out in the afternoon. High Sunday will reach the low 80s. Rain-free to start the week. Monday and Tuesday will be spent with sun and clouds mixed with highs in the upper 70s to low 80s.
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5: Hurricane Lala. I'm Deborah Valentine, Fox News. Lala is now a Category 1 hurricane as it bears down on Hawaii's Big Island. National Hurricane Director Dr. Michael Brennan on the impacts of Lala.
6: The heavy rainfall we've been talking about, especially on the Big Island, the windward side, isolated rainfall totals in excess of 25 inches, and on the eastern side of Maui, 8 to 12 inches. And then across the rest of the Hawaiian Islands, 4 to 6 inches, isolated totals as high as 8 inches. That type of rainfall, particularly on the Big Island of Maui, could lead to life-threatening flash flooding and landslides.
5: Honolulu is also bracing for Lala's impact. Mayor Rich Blangiardi.
7: Do not take this storm lightly. So it's moving. It's moving at a good clip. We expect probably 2 to 4 inches of rain in some places, 4 to 6 inches in others, and probably in the mountainous areas, 8+. That's a lot of water. It's nowhere near what we went through at the Kona lows, but it is enough under circumstances to cause flash floods.
5: 75-mile-per-hour winds and flash flooding are forecast. A mass shooting during a concert in Kentucky. One person is dead, 4 others wounded. A suspect is not in custody. Lexington Police Chief Lawrence Weathers is asking the public for cooperation in locating the person or persons responsible.
8: We need a whole community to come together because this is not just one issue, one problem. This affects everybody and affects a lot of people.
5: The shooting occurred at Charles Young Park. Police say 2 children are among the victims. In Virginia, police have arrested 19-year-old Cameron Harris of Henrico, Virginia, in connection with Saturday's shooting at Virginia State University. Police say he was found hiding in a dorm closet. 5 people were hurt, 1 critically. A motive is unclear. 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
9: Temperatures being 30 degrees above average.
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5: At least five people have died due to flooding from heavy rains across Indiana. More than 90 people and their pets were rescued on Saturday along the White River in Indianapolis. Jacob Spence is the director of Marion County Emergency Management.
11: Make preparations, make a plan, family, friends, whatever you can do to leave now so that we don't put first responders at harm.
5: The National Weather Service says the central, southern, and western parts of the state are under a flood watch through Sunday morning. A stretch of severe storms over the past week has dumped at least 11 inches of rain there. The FBI reporting its biggest year-over-year drop in violent crime, and the situation in the Middle East remains tense as President Trump claims he could declare the Strait of Hormuz a U.S. territory. Fox's Alex Hogan reports from the White House.
12: President Trump praised law enforcement and celebrated some of these numbers that were released by the FBI. Some of these new numbers show the difference between 2024 and 2025. Homicides dropped by 18%. Rape decreased by more than 7%. Cases of robbery decreased by roughly 18%. Property crime dropped by 12%. And aggravated assault decreased by roughly 7%. At the event, Trump also turned to the conflict in Iran, saying that the U.S. has total control over the Strait of Hormuz.
13: Pretty soon, I'll be declaring the Hormuz Strait a territory of the United States.
12: Iran's deputy foreign minister writing the Strait of Hormuz cannot be seized with a tweet, an aircraft carrier, an executive order, or an election speech.
5: The UAE blames Iran for an attack on Friday on a vessel affiliated with the Abu Dhabi National Oil Company in the Strait of Hormuz. The death toll from Indonesia's 7.7 magnitude earthquake has climbed to 47. I'm Deborah Valentine. This is Fox News.
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14: Off and on showers and storms this evening could contain downpours and gusty winds. Showers continue tonight, lows near 70. Occasional rain will last into Sunday morning, then will dry out in the afternoon. High Sunday will reach the low 80s. Rain-free to start the week, Monday and Tuesday will be spent with sun and clouds mixed with highs in the upper 70s to low 80s.
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2: Mounted through Solon, the great lawmaker or giver of Athens in Greece. But we trace that back, too, further. That he got the story from a high Egyptian priest called Sanchez, who told Solon about Atlantis. And we also found out that the Egyptian priest heard about it from the Hindus, and the Hindus told it from Atlanteans themselves. So we really trace it back that far. Most people just trace it back to Solon or something like that, or to maybe Plato.
3: But we got did any Atlanteans survive that catastrophe?
2: Yeah, they did. They went out of that area because whatever way they could get out, either towards India in the Delta, in its Delta River Valley area, or else they went out to Ecuador, Peru, that way, wherever they could muster the way to get up out of that area as fast as possible. You see, it was not the Krakatoa volcano going off, but there was a War of Atlantis was going on, too. Did you know about that?
3: I don't. Tell me about the War of Atlantis.
2: Well, this one gets a little tricky, but, there's between the Dravidas and the Ariel Semites. They had this war going on. And so, and before I can get to that, we also found out the language that the Atlanteans spoke, and that language is Dravida, Proto-Dravida. It's Dravidian. So you probably haven't heard that before unless you listen to one of my shows.
3: No, but that's amazing. I'm interested.
2: Well, and then not only that, but the nuclear part came down too, because somebody got this bright idea, which wasn't such a bright idea, that they should drop a nuclear bomb down the Krakatoa volcano and get one up on the other side. But the only thing is, it went off more than they thought it was, and it changed reaction. And Professor Sanchez well knew about this because he's a nuclear physicist and a nuclear engineer. And he also gives a nuclear signature. So it's not like Professor Sanchez and myself go out and fake this thing and put the nuclear signatures in Arapa and Moja and Jindaro or over in someplace in Iraq or some other places where there's...
3: Are you talking about back in the day they dropped a nuclear...
2: They did.
3: How did they have nuclear technology that long ago?
2: They developed it. It wasn't the first bombs, and even the first bombs that went off were not in Hiroshima or Nagasaki. Oppenheimer mentioned it to some classmates or students. It was not the first time it went off. The first time it went off was in Atlantis, Indonesia, in the time of Atlantis. And they also in areas of. Iraq, there's this sand has got melted in such a way that the only way it could have been melted that way was according to Professor Sanchez, had to be from a nuclear bomb, at least a nuclear signature.
3: Well, I've definitely read that about Sodom and Gomorrah, that when they're talking about people turning into pillars of salt, that has traces of nuclear or some type of atomic blast as well.
2: Yeah, the nuclear signatures, they have half-life daughter products, and something you can't just go out and fake today because it goes back to the time of the actual explosion. So that gives it this nuclear signature for that particular dating. And it's not like we can go out there today and, drop a nuclear bomb or explode one. It'd have a different signature on it, a different dating. So it has to go back.

0: after that. And it's not the same one as Hiroshima and Nagasaki either.
1: Amazing. Okay. Well, you've got my attention. Frank Joseph Hoff is our guest. The book, Atlantis, The Lost Continent, Finally Found. We're not going to waste time when we get back. Let's find out where it is. We're right back on Coast to Coast AM.

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1: News. I'm Deborah Valentine. Police say 19-year-old Cameron Harris of Henrico, Virginia, is in custody in connection with Saturday's shooting of 5 people on the campus of Virginia State University. One victim is in critical condition. Harris is not a student. He was found hiding in a dorm closet. Hawaii's Big Island being impacted by Hurricane Lala. It's a Category 1 hurricane packing 75-mile-per-hour winds and heavy rain.
2: There's so much topography on the Big Island. Even if the eye stays offshore, you're going to get those hurricane-force winds and wind gusts on the upslope side and the windward side, and then as you downslope into the lower terrain, and then those sort of valleys and saddles between the high peaks.
1: Dr. Michael Brennan, director of the National Hurricane Center. In Indiana, officials say at least 5 people are confirmed dead following heavy rains this week. The National Weather Service says the central, southern, and western part of the state are under a flood watch through this morning. 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
3: Off and on showers and storms this evening could contain downpours and gusty winds. Showers continue tonight, lows near 70. Occasional rain will last into Sunday morning, then will dry out in the afternoon. High Sunday will reach the low 80s. Rain-free to start the week, Monday and Tuesday will be spent with sun and clouds mixed with highs in the upper 70s to low 80s.
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8: 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We'll bring you the first word of severe thunderstorms and tornado watches and warnings when the weather really hits the fan. Text weather to 260-447-1190.
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6: Category 1 hurricane. I'm Deborah Valentine, Fox News. Lala is now a Category 1 hurricane as it bears down on Hawaii's Big Island. Fox Weather's Mike Seidel reports from Hilo in the Aloha State.
7: Mauna Kea and Mauna Loa up around 14,000 feet. I think I heard the temperature on one of those mountaintops was in the mid-30s. So it gives you an idea of how high they are. Even in August, they can be down there close to freezing. And we're down here at sea level, just above sea level where we're standing. So you've got a big change in temperature. Remember, the dry, what we call the dry adiabatic rate, is about 3.5 degrees per kilometer. So, you know, you go up and the temperatures will cool off, and they have cooled off. Down here, we're in the mid-70s. Again, the lift, the extreme change in elevation over a short period, we've got very steep hillsides, so you get the orographic lift and you squeeze out that moisture. Meanwhile, the rainfall at Hilo Airport is just under 3 inches, so it shows you the difference between being on the coast and being up in the mountains.
6: National Hurricane Director Dr. Michael Brennan.
8: We have very heavy rainfall occurring on portions of the Big Island. Some locations have already picked up more than a foot of rain. There's a flash flood warning in effect for much of the eastern part of the Big Island.
6: 75 mile per hour winds and flash flooding are forecast. At least 5 people have died due to flooding from heavy rains across the state of Indiana. More than 90 people and their pets were rescued Saturday along the White River in Indianapolis. Jacob Spence is the director of Marion County Emergency Management.
9: Make preparations, make a plan, you know, family, friends, whatever you can do to leave now so that we don't put first responders at harm.
6: The National Weather Service says the central, southern, and western parts of the state are under a flash flood watch through Sunday morning. 11 inches of rain in some areas of the state this past week. 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
6: Police say 19-year-old Cameron Harris of Virginia is in custody in connection with Saturday's shooting at Virginia State University. He is not a student and was found hiding in a dormitory closet. Five people were hurt, one critically. The FBI reporting its biggest year-over-year drop in violent crime, and the situation in the Middle East remains tense, as President Trump claims he could declare the Strait of Hormuz a U.S. territory. Fox's Alex Hogan reports from the White House.
0: President Trump praised law enforcement and celebrated some of these numbers that were released by the FBI. Some of these new numbers show the difference between 2024 and 2025. Homicides dropped by 18%. Rape decreased by more than 7%. Cases of robbery decreased by roughly 18%. Property crime dropped by 12%. And aggravated assault decreased by roughly 7%. At the event, Trump also turned to the conflict in Iran, saying that the U.S. has total control over the Strait of Hormuz.
13: Pretty soon, I'll be declaring the Hormuz Strait a territory of the United States.
0: Iran's deputy foreign minister writing the Strait of Hormuz cannot be seized with a tweet, an aircraft carrier, an executive order, or an election speech.
6: The UAE blames Iran for an attack on Friday on a vessel affiliated with the Abu Dhabi National Oil Company in the Strait of Hormuz. The Democratic Party is shaking up its presidential nominating primary calendar. New Hampshire's primary and the Iowa caucuses will no longer be first in picking presidential hopefuls. South Carolina will be first, then Nevada, followed by New Hampshire, New Mexico, Michigan, and Virginia. National Committee Chair Ken Martin says the new lineup will put the party back in control.
14: They represent our party and our values. These six states will begin our roadmap back to the White House.
6: He was speaking at the party's summer meeting in Austin, Texas. I'm Deborah Valentine. This is Fox News.
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15: Off and on showers and storms this evening could contain downpours and gusty winds. Showers continue tonight, lows near 70. Occasional rain will last into Sunday morning, then will dry out in the afternoon. High Sunday will reach the low 80s. Rain-free to start the week, Monday and Tuesday will be spent with sun and clouds mixed with highs in the upper 70s to low 80s.
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4: Fox News, I'm Deborah Valentine. Honolulu preparing for the effects of Hurricane Lala. Police Chief is David Lazar.
5: Very thankful to the National Guard as we have these special vehicles deployed to areas that are able to respond in flooded areas in partnership with HPD. So this is something new that we're doing, innovative, in order to be prepared for what's happening.
4: Lala skirting Hawaii's Big Island, bringing 75-mile-per-hour winds and heavy rain. A mass shooting during a concert in Kentucky. One person is dead, four others wounded. Lexington Police Chief Lawrence Weathers is asking the public for help in locating the person or persons responsible. The shooting occurred at Charles Young Park. Police say 19-year-old Cameron Harris of Henrico, Virginia, is in custody in connection with Saturday's shooting of five people on the campus of Virginia State University. One victim's in critical condition. Harris was not a student. He was found hiding. 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
6: Off and on showers and storms this evening could contain downpours and gusty winds. Showers continue tonight, lows near 70. Occasional rain will last into Sunday morning, then will dry out in the afternoon. High Sunday will reach the low 80s. Rain-free to start the week, Monday and Tuesday will be spent with sun and clouds mixed, with highs in the upper 70s to low 80s.
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0: 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This program is not meant to take the place of your primary care physician. The FDA requires us to let you know that our products are not meant to treat, prevent, diagnose, or cure any diseases. As an empowered individual, you have options available. 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
1: Between age 5 and 9, my family took me to 20 different doctors, psychiatrists, pediatricians, pediatric psychiatrists, general practitioners. And they just all threw up their hands and they said, this guy's got a lot of problems. We don't know what they are. We need to put him in. It was actually going to be a hospital that was a hospital for people who were criminally, you know, they had hurt somebody or killed somebody or something like that. They were going to put me in there because I was very dangerous. I was hurting people when I was 9 years old. And so I'm sitting on my bed, on the foot of the bed on a Friday night. My mom and dad are packing my clothes because on Monday they're going to take me to this hospital, prison or prison hospital or whatever it was. And I'm saying, why am I having these problems? I'm just a kid, okay? And so I thought about it and thought about it and thought about it. So the next morning, on Saturday morning, when they're preparing breakfast and so forth, I took my Cheerios and my Wheaties and my oatmeal and everything like that, and I threw it out to the chickens. And I took my bowl to the barn, and I put the alfalfa pellets that were fortified with vitamins and minerals, not just alfalfa pellets, but they were fortified with vitamins and minerals, in my bowl, took it back to the kitchen, put milk in it, and had that for breakfast. Then I had it for breakfast again on Sunday morning. I had it for breakfast again on Monday morning. By 3:30 in the afternoon, on Monday afternoon, I was cured. After 5 years and 20 doctors couldn't figure it out, I figured it out because it was the gluten in the wheat, barley, rye, and oats that I was eating every morning for breakfast. Okay, it was, you know, preventing me from absorbing nutrition, and my bad behavior was due to lack of nutrition. And so that was the beginning. And I knew when I was 9 years old that doctors didn't know everything. And so I began to study. And that's why, to make a long story short, I went to school I got my degree in agriculture. I was working on my degree in veterinary medicine. And it was Christmas 1963, a year before I graduated veterinary school. All the professors are gone. I'm there by myself. I'm working my way through school in the pathology department. And this farmer brings me 50 dead sheep, 50 dead lambs. Holy moly. I said, what happened? He says, well, yesterday I'm kind of feeding our lambs. We got 500. And we're going to shear them after Christmas because it's just a couple of days for Christmas. We're going to shear them all. They're 6 months old. Then after New Year's, we're going to take them to slaughter. He said, well, this morning when I woke up to feed them again, they're all dead. 500 died in one night. What? Okay. Well, that's because of there had to be some obvious big problem there. So I said, well, where were they getting their water? Well, we have a pond. Okay. Do you have other farms adjacent to? He said, yeah, I'm surrounded by farms. He said, well, do they have other animals like sheep and cattle and goats and things? No. They all grow hay and corn and wheat and stuff like that. And what do they use for fertilizer? Nitrate fertilizer is okay. Well, it's contaminated to drinking water. They bring me some samples of the drinking water for these lambs. And I opened them up, and sure enough, their blood was black. It wasn't dark red. It was black because the nitrates, okay, had killed their thyroid glands. And when the temperature dropped from 45, 50 degrees, which is not unusual for central Missouri in the wintertime, to 16 that night, they all died of hypothermia because their thyroids were dead, because their thyroids are getting blasted by nitrates for 6 months. And so that's paper got written and published in a veterinary journal. That was my first scientific publication. And it was really, really crazy. I learned that very quickly, how the environment is so important. Well, to make a long story short, Did get my veterinary degree, and I was, what should I say, I was working with Marlon Perkins, the old Mutual Mahalo Kingdom show, and he sent me to Africa to work on the white rhino conservation project, and I had a tranquilizer that was 10,000 times stronger than morphine, and we could just use a dart that was the size, you know, a tranquilizer dart the size of a AAA battery instead of a flashlight. Size, okay. And I caught 200 to 350 that were left in South Africa, the Umhlozi and Shishlui game reserves. Caught 200 of them, sent them back to the United States. So no matter what happened, we'd have some in wild animal parks and zoos to keep the species alive and kind of percolating. And to make a long story short, Perkins called me back using my paper that I wrote and got published on the 500 deaths on those lambs, got a $25 million grant, okay, from NIH, National Institutes of Health, for Washington University in St. Louis, Missouri, and Barry Commoner, the head of the department, and they got me to be the pathologist on the project. Well, my studies started when I was 9 years old, and I figured out what was going on with me, okay? And my most recent publication, this book came out just a couple of weeks ago, The Wallach Revolution. It's the second edition of this book, the first edition, and Rebecca has been very, very involved through the health coaches, okay? They had a committee and so forth in the original book. And this, there's a lot of additions. Huh?
2: I put it up. I'm doing my job.
1: Oh, okay. Thank you.
2: Thank you.
1: Okay. And so it's one of those things. It's a 75-year track record of discoveries that I've made over the years. Okay. Blow your mind. Well, we've helped so many people, average, everyday people. We've helped so many famous people. And so many of the famous people said, hey, we'd like to do the foreword to the book, do the chapters in the book and so forth. So this book, The Wallach Revolution, okay, the foreword is done by Pat Boone, tells his story, okay, and the story of Andy Young, where they both had knee problems and so forth. They're both going to get double knee replacements, and they both use my program, you know, like the Healthy Bone and Joint Pack, which I had put together for Theo Ratliff, and rebuilt them so they didn't have to have double knee replacements and other health issues. And then, of course, we also have in there,
2: Danny Glover.
1: Danny Glover, yeah, Danny Glover, the famous actor and also a comedian. And he had a terrible, terrible emotional problems, kind of like I had, okay, going through the same thing. And he was, he was going through things where he had these problems, behavioral seizures. Problems.
2: These he behavior- had seizures, Dr. Wallach.
1: He had seizures and behavioral problems. And so we were able to help him get rid of that. And he has helped so many people over the years. And he wrote kind of like a kind of a chapter towards the end of the text. And of course, we have the Theo Ratliff story, and we have the Evander Holyfield story, and we have many, many other stories in there, how these famous people were able to escape and avoid major surgeries and being on drugs all their life and dying early and everything like that. And so every family needs to get a hold of this book, The Wallach Revolution. It will blow your mind, the information in there, okay? It's something that everybody with a sixth grade reading level can understand. We wrote it that way. And of course, it goes along with you need to put the next one up here, Becca, epigenetics. Epigenetics, which is the, okay, there you go, which is the kind of a summary of the article, not the article, but the publication that came out of that study, the tenure study from NIH, My thesis is in the Smithsonian Institute as a national treasure and sells for $25,000 each, and nobody's going to buy a $25,000 book. And so we came up with a summary of that thesis. It's called Epigenetics, the Death of the Genetic Series E Transmission. And the reason why my thesis is in the Smithsonian Institute as a national treasure is because I proved beyond all doubt there are no genetically transmitted diseases. There are no autoimmune diseases where the body's attacking itself. Those are all things that doctors made up because they didn't know things and they didn't want to say, I don't know. So they said, well, your body's attacking itself. Oh, you got three people in your family with diabetes. It's a genetic thing. That's all nonsense. Okay. These are all nutritional deficiencies. And so thank you. You can put it down now. And basically what we're going into is a story of over 600 different diseases we know how to prevent and reverse. 600 different diseases. And of course, then you can buy these books that sell new in the box, still wrapped up, never opened, for $25,000. You can go to Siri and ask Siri, you know, if there's any available that are used and beat up and everything. And there are. And you can get them, and they'll, you know, sell for anything from $1,500. You know, they're dog-eared and riding in the margins, and the dog has peed on them and all that kind of stuff. And then, of course, they're in better shape. They sell for $3,500. They're in better shape. They sell for $5,000. They're in better shape. They sell for $8,000, depending on how much you want to spend for it. But that's the book, The Diseases of Exotic Animals, it's called, The Diseases of Exotic Animals. And I'm so very, very proud of that because, you know, like I say, I'm just a farm kid from Missouri to be able to do that and to have something in the Smithsonian Institute as a national treasure. And I was looking up the other day how many national treasures are in the Smithsonian Institute. And I haven't really gotten to all the down to the details yet. But we're going to get there and find out how many are in there and how many of each subject are national treasures and so forth. But I'm just really so blessed that people recognize the value of the information that was generated by that program. 10-year study. And so this is why we are where we are. Okay. And we've been doing this now since 1976, when I discovered the first non-human case of cystic fibrosis and showed that it was just a simple nutritional deficiency disease and not a genetic thing, as they had believed. And they fired me from the Yerkes Primate Center in Emory University in Atlanta, Georgia, because they said it was not genetic. It was a simple nutritional deficiency disease during early pregnancy. And they fired me. And that's when I went back to school. And I was teaching nutrition at the Naturopathic College in Portland, Oregon, NCNM, National College of Naturopathic Medicine. And I decided to take the courses and get a degree in naturopathic medicine. They gave me some credit for my microbiology and parasitology and anatomy and some of my biochemistry and stuff like that, and nutrition. I was teaching nutrition there. And so it took me 3 years of studying courses instead of four to get my degree in naturopathic medicine, which I graduated in 1982. And so we've been healing people by the tens of thousands now, every month, all over the world. We're in 80 countries. We have 60 warehouses around the world. And you know, we have wonderful people. And of course, my attorney, Jonathan E. Mord, okay, he and I put the nutrients into the baby formulas. We sued the FDA 8 times in federal court, just on that one subject, 8 times, and got them to put these nutrients into baby formulas. And so we were able to eliminate sediment death syndrome, okay, which is not really a disease where the mothers were laying on the babies, they'd said for years and years and years, but there was a hypertrophic cardiomyopathy heart disease. We eliminated muscular dystrophy. Gave the information to Jerry Lewis and the Muscular Dystrophy Foundation and Association fired Jerry Lewis and shut down the telethon, even though he had raised $2.6 billion with a B dollars for them. They were freaking out because he said it's a simple nutritional deficiency disease and Wallach and I, you know, have the answer. And they fired him and shut down the telethon. And so I don't have much respect for that group. And then, of course, we also were able to eliminate the disease, okay? The original one, of course, was the one they found out with the Yerkes Primate Center monkeys.
2: Cystic fibrosis.
1: Okay, the monkeys, okay? And five medical schools agreed that the slides I sent them was cystic fibrosis. That I didn't tell them was they were slides from monkeys. I just said, I think this is cystic fibrosis. What do you think? And they said, yeah, these are classic examples. And then when I told them that it was from a monkey, they were all excited. I said, yeah, we have laboratory animals now. And then I got permission to do biopsies on the other monkeys in that colony. They all had cystic fibrosis, all the babies, all the new babies that year. I think there's 24 of them. And I said, it's not genetic, it's a simple nutritional deficiency disease. And that's when they fired me. And so this is an up and downhill story that goes 75 years, okay? And so that's why this book is so important for everybody to know the story. This is not a simple, one-time discovery. This is a lifetime of gathering information, just like this one. It's all in your head. 37 different diseases you get when you have osteoporosis of the skull. There's a CD that goes along with it that Rebecca and I did, okay? And so the book and the CD is with Dr. Milan and Rebecca and myself. The top picture here, okay, is a normal skull, quarter of an inch thick. Down here is an osteoporosis skull, inch and a half to 2 inches thick. And there's 37 different diseases you can get. There you go. There's 37 different diseases you can get when you have osteoporosis of the skull. And the doctors will send you to their classmates who became dentists or who are cardiologists, who are ear, nose, and throat doctors, will give you hearing aids. And they will send you to orthopedic surgeons to do joint replacement surgeries and all that kind of stuff. But really, it's just osteoporosis of the skull, okay? And so this is an ongoing, what should I say, landslide of information, okay? And so we're very, very proud of this. Literally millions of people we've helped since 1976 when this information came out and it was front page news stories, okay? Millions of people have been helped with this information. And so we're very, very proud of that. And with that, I'm going to turn this over to Rebecca because she has the map for the rest of this program.
2: I do have the map, but before we move on to that map, Dr. Wallach, I just want to point out that in this book, The Wallach Revolution, yes, it has Pat Boone, yes, it has Danny Glover, but it also has a dozen other people just like you and I, folks, that have benefited from Dr. Wallach's protocols, his eating recommendations. It's just, you take it and it works. You take the stuff that's preventing digestive out of the picture, you get better absorption. The nutrients that you're putting into your body is able to utilize. And whenever it has things that it needs to create healthier cells, the body as a whole, Dr. Wallach, becomes healthier.
1: Well, yeah. And of course, digestion starts in the nose. What? Well, that's because you smell food. Okay, the olfactory nerves. You smell food. And so that's when they say, boy, my mouth is watering. I just love that smell of that steak cooking. Okay, that's because it's all kind of attached. Mm-hmm. And then your eyes, you see, oh, look at those, all that fresh fruit and berries in there. My mouth is watering. okay? Because your eyes are an extension of your brain, okay? And so between your nose and your eyes, optic nerve is number two, cranial nerve, okay? And then let's see here, another one that's kind of interesting here, the cranial nerve, number 10, okay? And we'll get to that in a minute. It actually, cranial nerve number 10, when it gets squeezed, when you have osteoporosis of the skull, it causes extreme pain in the stomach. And doctors think you have things like, it's called gastroparesis, but they think you have an ulcer in there. Let's go back to the subject of the day here, which is our digestive system, which starts again in the nose, in the mouth. And then, of course, you have the taste buds. You have the ability to swallow, which is controlled by your ninth cranial nerve. When it gets squeezed, you have trouble swallowing. Your voice changes. You can't taste food anymore because that's the ninth cranial nerve being squeezed. And then the salivary glands pumping out saliva and everything has to do with the third and fourth and fifth cranial nerves. Okay. And it's an amazing thing. And then, of course, you have the esophagus, which carries the food after it's been chewed up by your teeth and your jaws, and your gums all have to be good. Your teeth have to. I apologize for that, because I'm expecting.

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2: People, what it was, and they'd run to the store and they'd buy something and they would take it and they'd, I'd call, you know, the family a couple of months later and say, hey, Julie, what's going on with Ray? I haven't heard from you guys in a while. Well, he took what you said. You know, he took that mineral, that one mineral. He was fine for a couple of weeks or so, and then he died. Oh, and so I stopped telling people which one it is. Got to take all 90. And then we have secret sauces which have extra stuff when you have a specific disease to add to the 90. Okay, you don't just take one. Oxygen is very, very good, right? You need oxygen. But oxygen is bad. It caused iron to rust. Ah. So put paint on it. And then it don't rust. But you need oxygen, okay, your entire life. Okay? And so it's one of those things where you have to kind of think about all those details. Then you go down to the next level, your duodenum, which is the first part of your small intestine. And into the duodenum, your liver is pumping in bile, which is required to absorb essential fatty acids, okay, which prevent blood clots and strokes and stuff like that. Very important. Also, it helps you absorb fat-soluble nutrients like vitamin A, fat-soluble vitamins, vitamin A, vitamin D, vitamin K, that kind of stuff. Okay, and then you also need to know about the pancreas. The pancreas produces enzymes to help you digest food, break down proteins into amino acids and carbohydrates into individual carbohydrates or sugars and that kind of stuff. But also, the pancreas produces insulin to help you with blood sugar issues. So it needs all these nutrients. And then your jejunum, which is the lengthy part of the small intestine, okay? It has all these villi in there, okay? It makes your intestines look like a shag rug, all that surface area. Well, if you're eating gluten, wheat, flour, and oats, those villi go away, and now instead of looking like a shag rug, your intestines look like, a plastic tube.
3: I'm going to show that picture, Dr. Wallach.
2: Okay, would you? Yes, that's a very, very dynamic set of pictures. And I learned that when I was 9 years old. And it's one of those things where you have to maximize absorption down that trail of the jejunum. And this is something that everybody has to be aware of. We teach this in school. Okay, there you go. Normal small intestine, normal jejunum, which includes the duodenum all the way down toward it connects with your colon where your appendix is. And you can see all those little finger-like projections. Okay. You see all those finger-like projections there on the left-hand picture. And then here's where somebody's been on gluten, wheat, flour, oats, and buckwheat for maybe a couple of months or a year or so. You can see 2/3 of those villi are gone, okay, and the ones that are there are full of a lot of connective tissue and very hard to absorb things through that. And then the picture on the right, all the villi are gone, and now when you look at it, when you just open up the intestine, you're looking at it, it looks like a plastic tube because all the villi are gone. It doesn't look like a shag rug anymore. It's all scar tissue, connective tissue, and you cannot absorb much in the way of nutrients through that.

0: Okay. And so this is why you have to stay away from wheat, brown rye, and oats and buckwheat. Well, my grandmother, you know, ate oatmeal for breakfast her whole life. Well, yeah, good. How long did she live? Well, she lived into her 80s. Okay. Well, have you ever heard of Jimmy Carter, one of our past presidents? He's 98 years old now, and he's been eating cornmeal and grits for breakfast every morning instead of Wheaties, instead of oatmeal. He's 98. Why is that? Because he can absorb nutrition, because his intestines are still good, because he's not been eating wheat, bran, or oats. He's been eating corn. Okay. And then he also eats fruit and vegetables and seafood. Okay. And then he does eat steak and vegetables and fruit and corn. He eats corn all three of his meals. Okay. And he made homemade wine. Okay. And he's 98 years old. Now, the doctors, medical doctors, wanted to put him in hospice a couple of months ago because he's 98 years old. Well, let's put you in hospice so we can kind of monitor you and keep you going. He says, no, thank you. I'll just stay home and continue doing what I'm doing. It was a very smart move on his part because they would have changed his diet. They would have really messed him up badly if he had gone into hospice. He didn't have any diseases, okay? He's still playing golf and all that kind of stuff. So now, and
1: he overcame a few diseases, though, Dr. Wallach, in his life. He was hit hard with some stuff. So, but he was doing something right that allowed his body to be able to keep going and not give up. And it that comes down to nutrition, because we're not chemical deficient.
0: And absorption.
1: Back to the digestion.
0: Yep, digestion. And the gastrointestinal tract, which includes digestion and absorption. Digestion and absorption. I'll throw another one in there. Consumption of the right things. Digestion and absorption. Okay? And the only thing that should be coming out the back end is waste material that has very little in it of any value. Now, in the old days, we used fertilizer from animals as their manure. We use that as fertilizer in our gardens and so forth, along with the wood ashes and so forth. But we went away from wood ashes, and of course, the bottom land went away when they came out with all the dams for hydroelectric, and that contributed to our problems with digestion and absorption, because we weren't able to absorb anything anymore because we didn't have the nutrition. And we weren't getting the nutrients because we dammed up the rivers and the streams and everything. And they weren't getting into the soil anymore from flooding because we shut off the flooding. And everybody was happy about no more floods, but they didn't realize that silt that was renewing the minerals into the farm soils that was taken up by the plants from the previous year. It was being replaced every year. And that's why farmland called bottom land was so expensive, because it was being refertilized by nature every year. Okay, so all that changed. We paid a price. We paid a terrible price, okay, in health, misery, finances, and loss of and lack of longevity. Well, now once you know all the bits and pieces, you take your supplement with the Healthy Brain and Heart Pack. We have what we call the secret sauces for over 600 different diseases. So let's say you have diabetes. So you take your Healthy Brain and Heart Pack, and you take the Healthy Blood Sugar Pack. Usually within weeks, you don't have type 2 diabetes anymore. Now, type 1 diabetes is a birth defect, not a genetic birth defect, but mama was missing stuff when the parts of the pancreas and the embryo were being formed. It actually made insulin, okay? And so the baby was born with maybe two of those cells in the islets of Langerhans instead of 200. And that's why there's type 1 diabetes when babies are born. I love it when doctors say, I get people call me all the time, and you probably have too, Becca, where they say, oh, I was just diagnosed with type 1 diabetes. My doctor said I have type 1 diabetes because the you know, the oral medicine for my diabetes didn't work. No, you didn't have diabetes for 65 years. Why suddenly you have type 1 diabetes? No, somebody's lying to you. Okay, the reason why you're not able to benefit from the oral medication, okay, is why? Oh, what do you eat for breakfast every morning? Oh, I've been eating oatmeal my whole life. Well, that's why, because your intestines are dead. Your villi are gone. Your intestines are like a plastic tube. And your medication that the doctor gave you, well, the oral medication is coming out the other end because you couldn't absorb it. You don't have type 1 diabetes. You have type 2 diabetes. So you're going to have to give up all the bad foods so you can absorb the oral medication, or just start taking some insulin for a while. And then after a couple of weeks or a month or so, and you've given up gluten, you can switch over to the oral stuff. And don't forget the sweeties. And if finances are a problem, just get the healthy blood sugar pack, which is a healthy start pack and the sweeties. But if you have no financial problems, then you take the healthy brain and heart pack and the sweeties. And all this is resolvable. Over to you, Rebecca.
1: Well, Dr. Wallach, so Marilyn has a question real quick here, and she wants to know, if a person stops eating gluten products, does the villi return?
0: Yes, everything grows back. I'll tell you a great story. There's one guy up in Canada. He was on dialysis 6 days a week. 6 days a week dialysis. Okay, for 10 years. Hadn't urinated in 10 years. Okay, and so we put him on the program with everything, okay? We got him on the Healthy Brain and Heart Pack. We got him on the Ultimate Daily Classic tablets and you name it, right? We got him on the sweeties. And in 2 weeks' time, he starts urinating again after 10 years and not urinating. So they dropped his dialysis down to 3 days a week. And in two more weeks, everything's perfect. And so they took him off of dialysis. He'd been on dialysis for 25 years. The last 10 years, it was 6 days a week. And then, of course, we reversed it in just in about 6 weeks, because we got him on a gluten-free diet. We got him on the 90 essential nutrients plus the sweeties. And we slowly reduced his medication. We just didn't cold turkey off him his medication. But as his blood sugar got better, we slowly reduced his medication. And 6 weeks' time, everything was perfectly normal. And so, yes, you can get everything going again. And we do this, I'm being conservative, thousands of times a day around the world. This is something we've been doing almost forever, certainly for my lifetime. Okay, we're talking about the book, okay? And this book here, The Wallach Revolution, is a 75-year journey. It covers many of these stories, okay? And then, of course, deeper detail, deeper biochemistry, okay? And it's a summary of the book that's in the Smithsonian Institute, Epigenetics, The Death of the Genetic Theory of Disease Transmission, okay? And the one you don't want to forget about, if you want to know about that transition, Hell's Kitchen talks about the transition, okay, from wood and coal as fuel. We were using the ashes for our mineral source, and we went to electricity. This story tells the transition, Hell's Kitchen. And then, of course, the big story, which I discovered when I was 9 years old, that only dead doctors don't lie. Oh, and all this, of course, is summarized in the book, The Wallach Revolution. Now, this has been a journey, and it's just the beginning, because I figure that if you're doing everything right, eating right, taking the supplements, there's no reason why everybody here can't live as long as the Hunzas. The Hunzas have the longest life expectancy of any culture on Earth. Their life expectancy is 120. Many live to be 130, 140, 150. And it's because they live in valleys that are showered daily by dust, okay, from the volcanoes and ash. And they plow it in every day, and they're getting their minerals, okay, from that volcanic ash every day in their water, okay, their water sources, and also their plants, their crops. And that's why their life expectancy is the longest life expectancy in the world. And we studied so many different cultures. When we started Youngevity, we studied so many different cultures. We actually, for 6 months' time, okay, and wrote the book, Immortality, we looked at the cultures that lived the longest, what they obviously and very, very proactively avoided in their diet, and what they actively, proactively took in their diet, and why it was that they were living longer than anybody else. It wasn't genetic, okay? And that's why my thesis is in the Smithsonian Institute as a national treasure, because I showed there are no genetically transmitted diseases. Thank you.
1: I'm going to have to get a copy of that book, but I don't want one that the dog has peed on, Dr. Wallach, so that I can share that one up as well. So well, for Christmas,
0: let's both save a little bit of money. Let's both save a little bit of money. We can both, you know, we can combine our resources here and we'll buy you one.
1: Perfect. Perfect. Perfect. Well, another question that Marilyn has, Dr. Wallach, that's related to digestion is she wants to know about alkaline bottled water. What is your opinion of it? Is it recommended? And what kind of bottled water would you drink? So thumbs down. I'm going to do triple thumbs down on that alkaline water. And Dr. Wallach is going to tell us why.
0: Okay. Well, alkaline water, as if you know anything about basic chemistry, will neutralize acid. And so you cannot digest food. You cannot absorb minerals without stomach acid. So alkaline water, this is what we want to send to our worst enemies. When you're at war, you know, you can't shoot everybody because they're hiding. So send them alkaline water, okay? This is, alkaline water will kill you, okay? Because it does neutralize your stomach acid. You need stomach acid. God put that there, okay? This is not something that just sort of accidentally happened and something you can avoid, and don't do that. And of course, again, that's why you need salt, sea salt, seasoned salt, Himalayan salt. And in the beginning, it all started with sea salt. And now this is,
1: Yeah, move it over so it's not covering your mouth because it muffles your voice and we want to hear. No.
0: Okay. So anyway, you get the picture. This is something, you get red warning lights. When your blood pressure goes up, that's a red warning light. When your thyroid is acting up, that's a red warning light. And when you have skin problems, that's a red warning light. When you have constipation, it's a red warning light. When you have diarrhea, it's a red warning light. When you have bowel gas, it's a red warning light. When you have high blood pressure, it's a red warning light. When you have high blood sugar, it's a red warning light. Do you just, what do you do? Do you just go to the doctor and get a drug that's going to lower your blood pressure and your blood sugar without fixing the problem? That's how the medical system works.
1: So let's not do what some people do in their car and put a sticker over that red warning light on the dashboard, folks. We need to pay attention. That red warning light is really simple to turn off, especially when you catch it early. And Dr. Wallach, we have complicated health so badly, and you don't need to complicate it. You give the body what it needs, and the body will perform. Now, I do want to say that the content of this program is not meant to diagnose, treat, cure any disease. We are not meant to take the place of your primary care physician, but folks, as an empowered individual, you can make choices as to what is going in the mouth. And if everything's working out, you won't be able to tell when it comes out the other end, because the body is digesting, it's absorbing the nutrients that it needs, but our food does not have those nutrients. The food is null and depleted of nutrients. And that's even shared in a Senate bill from what, 1936?
0: 1936, U.S. Senate document 264.
1: It's been a long time.
0: Yeah, well, they knew, because when those dams came along with the hydroelectrics, suddenly now all these people are dying. All these animals on the farms are dying. And of course, it was the animal industry that figured it out and got it published. And all these publications went to the Senate and they said, oh my gosh. And they came out with this document because it's unimpeachable evidence. It was based on millions of animals that died in America from the East Coast to the West Coast, from the northern border to the southern border. Millions died because of these nutritional deficiencies and cost the agricultural industry billions of dollars. So they couldn't, you know, push that one under the rug. They had to deal with it. And they came out with a document, U.S. Senate Document 264, 1936, so that at least the farmers would know that the government guys are on their side.
1: Yeah. Well, as I'm going through the comments here, Dr. Wallach, Kay says, I love it when he teaches. And then Kim says, amen, amen, has helped me above and beyond. Only been in for 7 weeks.
0: Wow.
1: And it's true, Dr. Wallach, that when your body starts absorbing and eliminating correctly, which Kim says now, 7 weeks later, she's now finally doing. And I personally know Kim. She's actually a practitioner and is in alternative modalities of the medicine field. And she is loving your system, Dr. Wallach, absolutely loving it. Well, we only have a few minutes left and we do have a couple hands up. So we just want to thank everybody for joining us here on Daily with Doc. This program is sponsored by dailywithdoc.com, which is a collaboration of information that is provided as a resource to the world, Dr. Wallach, to the world. Now, this is brought to you by some independent distributors of the Youngevity products. And we do this because we love people, because we have actually felt the difference that following Dr. Wallach and his protocols has made in our lives. We want to make sure that many others hear and feel the difference as well. So with that being said, if somebody invited you to this program, make sure that you get back to them if you have questions. If there's nobody to thank, then feel free to utilize that store even on dailywithdoc.com. So we're going to go to Carmen, who has her hand up. Carmen, go ahead and unmute yourself.
2: Hi, I'm here in the hospital with my mom. I don't know if you can see her. Oh, you've got us closed so you can't see her. But anyway, I'm in the hospital. She was diagnosed with syndrome of inappropriate antidiuretic hormone secretion. It means if they give her a diuretic, she gets more fluid in her. And they've got her on, what's the name of that?
3: Samska.
2: And I wanted to know, I told her before when mom was on the vitamins, Dr. Wallach stuff, she didn't have all that stuff. Now that they took her off and we're trying to get her out of this hospital to get her back on the vitamins, I wanted to know which one we need to give her more of or whatever, just give her the regular amount.
0: Okay.
2: She's about 143 pounds and she's supposed to be 5 foot. She might be shorter than that now. And she's 94, she'll be 95 in a couple of weeks.
0: Oh, good. 94, 95. That's great. That's good. Okay. But I need to clarify exactly what's happening there. You threw a bunch of terms at me I've never heard before. Okay. So that means it's been around a long time and doctors gave it a new name.
1: So question, Dr. Wallach, is what, okay, she does have a bag and a feeding tube. What would be the most important thing is to get through that feeding tube?
0: Well, they may not let you put anything through the feeding tube in the hospital. So what I would do is the same thing we did for Pastor Mike Freeman.
2: Okay. Put him on minerals on her stomach and her back and her chest.
0: Okay. And so stop there for a minute. Yeah. We have a CD and a DVD. It's called Praise the Lord and Pass in 90. And Pastor Mike was in a coma for 6 months. He only had days, according to the doctors, to live. And so his wife, okay, and our dear friend up there,
2: Linda Tyler,
0: up in Baltimore, Maryland, they rubbed the liquid plant minerals on his chest and his belly and his back, between his shoulder blades and his lower back, two or three times a day. By the third day, he wakes up, shaves, goes back to the church, and he's telling his story on the church TV and radio studio to the world. And thank goodness he recorded it when he was all enthusiastic and everything about it. He was so excited. And you can tell this when you watch this DVD and listen to the CD, Praise the Lord and Pass the 90. If you've ever been in the military, you know what that means. Praise the Lord and pass the ammunition. Okay. Yeah. And so this is something, just rubbing the plant minerals on her can do great things.
2: Okay, thank you.
1: All right, thank you, Carmen, and prayers and wishes for your mom. And next we're gonna go to Kay. Kay, go ahead and unmute. You're on live with Dr. Wallach.
3: Hi, Dr. Wallach.
0: Hi.
3: I read the book about it's all in your head. Mm-hmm. And I read your cookbook on vacation. Light reading. I don't even cook. It was very informative. So I'm very thankful for your information, and I'm going to move on to the bigger book soon. I have a brother who just got married a year ago, and they want to have children, but they're in their late 30s. So of course their doctors are kind of funneling them into hormonal treatment and going through the fertility process. They haven't started yet. And so I have sent them some information, but just light information. And I didn't know what specifically to really send them to kind of get them to look over into the natural side of things.
0: You only have moments here, so let me go ahead and jump in here.
3: Yeah.
0: Okay. And we're going to talk about per 100 pounds of body weight. Okay. She needs to have, you know, the 90 essential nutrients. And if finance is an issue, she can take the Healthy Start Pack, and he can take the Healthy Start Pack, you know, one per 100 pounds of body weight, has 90 essential nutrients in it. Then they also need to get rid of all the bad stuff. No fried foods, no processed meats, no oils, no glutens, no wheat, no barley, no oats, no buckwheat, no sugar, no carbonated drinks, so they can maximize absorption. Then I would like them both also to take, he can have the Zyrtest. He could have three of those a day per 100 pounds of body weight. That's going to tell his Sertoli cells, you know, how to make testosterone. Wouldn't hurt also to throw in the I-26, which, because 95% of testosterone is cholesterol. And then she can take the Zyrfem, okay, take three of those a day, but also take the I-26, because 95% of progesterone and estrogen is cholesterol. And then we also want her and him, okay, to make sure they're taken, avoiding the bad stuff. We already said none of the bad stuff. And so let's go there. You know, if they have issues like joint problems, well, they need to be taken the MSM. Take three of those twice a day per 100 pounds of body weight. Okay. If they.
3: She does have a back injury that she's healing from, so that might help, huh?
0: Yes, that will help her speed up the healing time. Okay. And so start there. If they have any other issues like blood sugar issues, they need the Sweeties. If they have high blood pressure issues, they need the Healthy Blood and Sugar Pack. Okay. They also need the Healthy Brain and Heart Pack. Okay. The Healthy Brain and Heart Pack. It's one of those things, the Healthy Brain and Heart Pack, very important when it comes to the Healthy Start Pack. Okay. There's so many packs, but I want them to take that Healthy Start Pack, Healthy Brain and Heart Pack, so they can get the blood flowing into their brain, into all their sexual equipment. Okay.
3: Yeah.
0: Okay.
3: Right. Okay. Great. Thank you.
0: You bet.
1: All right. Thank you, Kay. And folks, we are at the end of our time here with Dr. Wallach today. We just want to thank you, everybody, for joining us here on Daily with Doc. Dr. Wallach, I know you have to get scattered-addled. Thank you again. We'll talk Bye-bye. To you. And folks, if you're wanting to learn new things and you have a passion for health, a passion for people, we invite you to consider joining us in this community. Get back with the person that shared this program with you. 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We have a little form. 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Until next time, bye for now.

0: The Native community is big for me. 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
5: Hurricane Lala. I'm Deborah Valentine, Fox News. Lala is now a Category 1 hurricane as it bears down on Hawaii's Big Island. National Hurricane Director Dr. Michael Brennan on the impacts of Lala.
6: The heavy rainfall we've been talking about, especially on the Big Island, the windward side, isolated rainfall totals in excess of 25 inches, and on the eastern side of Maui, 8 to 12 inches. And then across the rest of the Hawaiian Islands, 4 to 6 inches, isolated totals as high as 8 inches. That type of rainfall, particularly on the Big Island of Maui, could lead to life-threatening flash flooding and landslides.
5: Honolulu is also bracing for Lala's impact. Mayor Rich Blangiardi.
7: Do not take this storm lightly. So it's moving. It's moving at a good clip. We expect probably 2 to 4 inches of rain in some places, 4 to 6 inches in others, and probably in the mountainous areas, 8+. That's a lot of water. It's nowhere near what we went through at the Kona lows, but it is enough under circumstances to cause flash floods.
5: 75-mile-per-hour winds and flash flooding are forecast. A mass shooting during a concert in Kentucky. One person is dead, 4 others wounded. A suspect is not in custody. Lexington Police Chief Lawrence Weathers is asking the public for cooperation in locating the person or persons responsible.
8: We need a whole community to come together because this is not just one issue, one problem. This affects everybody and affects a lot of people.
5: The shooting occurred at Charles Young Park. Police say 2 children are among the victims. In Virginia, police have arrested 19-year-old Cameron Harris of Henrico, Virginia, in connection with Saturday's shooting at Virginia State University. Police say he was found hiding in a dorm closet. 5 people were hurt, 1 critically. A motive is unclear. 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
9: Off and on showers and storms this evening could contain downpours and gusty winds. Showers continue tonight, lows near 70. Occasional rain will last into Sunday morning, then will dry out in the afternoon. High Sunday will reach the low 80s. Rain-free to start the week, Monday and Tuesday will be spent with sun and clouds mixed with highs in the upper 70s to low 80s.
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11: What we know is that these sort of programs really incentivize workers to report less.
10: A workplace can look safe and efficient on paper, but what does that record leave out about the people doing the work? 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
3: one of the biggest frustrations with the boys and young men that we work with is that they say everyone talks about them, but nobody talks with them.
12: 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I'm Marty Peterson.
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10: A pizza party can celebrate a birthday, a sales goal, or the end of a busy stretch at work. For some companies, it can also be the prize for reaching a certain number of days without a reported injury. That may sound like a safety win, but it can put the person who gets hurt in an awkward position. Speak up, and everyone loses out. But workplace mistreatment doesn't always begin with an accident. It can also look like unpredictable hours, unstable pay, constant pressure, or the feeling that your job is essential even though you're treated as replaceable and unskilled. There's a big difference between a safe and supportive workplace on paper versus in reality. Jessica Martinez is the executive director of the National Council for Occupational Safety and Health, better known as COSH.
11: There are companies that will claim to have a safety culture, but incentivize workers with a bonus, a pizza party, if they go X amount of days without reporting an injury. What we know is that these sort of programs really incentivize workers to report less. And truly what we are saying is what our workforce needs to do, we need to incentivize workers to report more to prevent these injuries and illness in the workplaces. So if more workers are aware of the conditions of work, of the impacts to their health, then we're truly creating a safety culture.
10: The latest federal data counted more than 5,000 work-related deaths in 2024. That's one every 104 minutes. Private industry employers also reported 2.5 million non-fatal injuries and illnesses. But that second number is exactly what the government calls it, employer reported. The reality is that national data doesn't fully capture what workers are experiencing, and that gap extends beyond injuries. Sometimes the harm shows up in the uncertainty and stress built into the job itself. Benjamin Lohr is a writer and the author of The Secret Life of Groceries. While researching the book, he spoke with workers in many segments of the food supply chain. He also took a job at a local grocery store.
17: I also worked at a Whole Foods fish counter for a short stint to just really get the experience of working in the store. And there were a lot of things that came out of that. One, probably most salient, was just how difficult the scheduling process can be for retail workers. And so people are treated a little bit more like products, which is like highly in demand when they're needed in the high demand moments in the store, and then kind of obnoxious waste if there's a slow demand and told to go home.
10: For the store, that flexibility kept staffing close to customer demand. For the employee, it meant not knowing how many hours would appear on their next paycheck and not having a steady stream of reliable income to depend on.
17: When I was working, a lot of the people I was working with wouldn't get their schedule more than 3 or 4 days in advance. And the hours that you're working vary from week to week by large margins, 40%, which means that your take-home pay varies. And of course, not just the volume of time you're working shifts, but when you're working, you can't get a second job to supplement that because there's no schedule, no coherent schedule for your second job to schedule around.
10: Laura says this can leave employees functioning like on-call workers without the pay, stability, or respect that usually comes with that responsibility. As he moved further down the food supply chain, he saw conditions worsen.
17: So at the lowest levels, people take advantage of that obscurity, that lack of visibility, and it enables the worst human qualities. And you get really, really abusive conditions, the type that is almost mind-blowing.
10: In many cases, large companies rely on staffing agencies, contractors, and subcontractors for hiring, which causes confusion over who's ultimately responsible when there's an issue.
11: You have these subcontracting systems that makes it very fuzzy for employers to understand ultimately who's responsible to ensure that workers have the equipment they need for safe workplaces, the training that they need, that there are mechanisms in place. Even in cases when workers are injured, they get the go-around. Many of them have to rely then on government assistance. So there's a very toxic cycle of caring essentially for working people in this country through these supply chains.
10: Federal law prohibits employers from retaliating against workers who report an injury or raise a safety concern. The Occupational Safety and Health Administration, commonly known as OSHA, also warns companies not to use prizes, bonuses, or disciplinary programs in ways that discourage reporting. But a write on paper doesn't always remove the fear of losing hours or being replaced. For someone who thinks their workplace is making them sick or putting them in danger, Martinez urges to start documenting and having conversations with colleagues.
11: The power of collective action is really true and offers just more protections in a real sense, right? It's harder to retaliate against a group of workers than an individual. So we always encourage workers to talk to their coworkers, agree and make a plan before they submit a formal complaint to their employer, but even to agencies like OSHA. There is a mechanism to submit complaints to OSHA, make sure that it's well equipped with photos, with evidence, with documentation, and do the follow-up so you can have an inspection. And workers can do it anonymously. Like I said, retaliation is a growing concern across the country for many, many workers. So do that. And then if there is a local KOSH group or a worker center, or if you're a unionized worker where you have your union, speak to them, talk to them, reach out, let them know what's going on to get more support and guidance on how to move forward, you know, with the worker's particular case.
10: 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The story was written and produced by our executive producer, Amira Zavarri. Our studio manager is Jay Silvers. I'm Gary Price.
12: 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But what happens when it goes too far? 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
2: Like The Dark Knight, Inception, The Dark Knight Rises, Interstellar, Dunkirk, and Oppenheimer before it, Nolan's new film The Odyssey is a slam dunk smash hit that's prompting even the most casual of moviegoers to consider what it might be like to see a movie in 70mm IMAX. The Odyssey is, of course, based on the Homeric epic, a classic of Greek mythology and a cornerstone of Western literature. It's a story full of monsters and reveals, and Nolan uses it as a canvas to create something that is both a perfect culmination of all that came before in his career, and also a singular achievement that edges more into horror than he's ever gone before. Odysseus's clash with the Cyclops and his crew's run-in with the sorceress Circe are two jaw-dropping sequences in a film full of them. Samantha Morton plays Circe as a rightly scared woman living alone, willing to do anything to keep herself safe. Ludvig Göransson's score, Hoyte van Hoytema's cinematography, Jennifer Lane's editing, and Morton's performance itself culminate to create one of the best movie scenes in years. Of course, the film is built around Matt Damon's Odysseus, and he delivers in spades. In a cast chock full of stars, Robert Pattinson, Anne Hathaway, Elliot Page, and Himesh Patel provide a few of the movie's richest performances that punctuate Nolan's practical filmmaking style, full of wide vistas, stunning ocean photography, and some of the biggest and loudest action set pieces ever put to film, with a surprising amount of emotion and humanity. Already, audiences are asking what comes next for Christopher Nolan. Does he go pure horror? Does he scale back? Or does he find a way to somehow go even bigger from here? Of course, none of us have any idea, but I do know that The Odyssey is another record-breaking piece of Nolan's filmography that's destined to be watched in living rooms and art house cinemas for decades to come. I'm Evan Rook.
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10: Off and on showers and storms this evening could contain downpours and gusty winds. Showers continue tonight, lows near 70. Occasional rain will last into Sunday morning, then will dry out in the afternoon. High Sunday will reach the low 80s. Rain free to start the week.

0: Monday and Tuesday will be spent with sun and clouds mixed with highs in the upper 70s to low 80s.
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6: Wearable tech has completely transformed the wellness industry. Our health is under constant surveillance by technology disguised as everyday jewelry, giving us access to data that only used to be available through specially ordered tests. And we've now seen the wellness industry adapt to this shift, inundating us with hyper-specific products that Dr. Barbara Bauer says often misleads consumers with the promise of a quick fix to their issues.
7: I think that a lot of consumers are looking for something to help them fix whatever is going on or optimize their health, per se, quickly. Unfortunately, and I think just about every study will show that there are no quick fixes to anything. There might be temporary quick fixes for things. You take Tylenol and it improves your headache. But if the cause of your headache is constant dehydration, you're going to have a headache every single day, right? Or at least most days.
6: Bauer is a primary care physician and assistant clinical professor at The Ohio State University Wexner Medical Center. While the want to be proactive about our health is great, Bauer says companies have manipulated this desire to sell products that many of us don't actually need.
7: Some of these claims of some of these things, again, may be guided in the right direction, but they're very misleading, similar to this idea of Tylenol being a fix for a headache. It is, but it's not, it's a Band-Aid to put on top of the actual cause of it, right? Or some things are just a very expensive version of something simple that you can just do with your life, and so quite often not necessary. So yes, it can help. One example I'll give is there's all these like, you know, IV infusions of electrolytes and how they're going to give you energy and boost you and blah, blah, blah, blah, blah. And technically not false, but the fact is the amount of money they're charging, just drink some water, man. Like it's fine, right?
6: Bauer says that many of the issues we're looking for products to fix can be resolved with the basics: water, exercise, diet, and sleep. While purchasing something new often feels like we're doing more for our health, it's usually not going to be as effective in the long run as those foundational factors.
7: as an overarching, I would just say that's kind of where people are missing the mark. Like, I just think that they want that quick fix. That's what they're looking for. Someone's telling them that they can get it. And while it can be true in the short term, if you have to get an IV every week to keep you hydrated, something's going on. Like, why do you need that, right? Let's figure that out.
6: One of the newer health trends has been young men checking their testosterone levels. In fact, the Defense Secretary recently announced that military service members age 30 and older will have their levels tested annually. It's an effort focused on, quote, restoring and optimizing your natural capabilities, end quote. While low testosterone is an issue that can have serious effects on the body, Bauer says the idea of improving levels that are already in the normal range isn't the hack people think it is.
7: People just don't understand like what testosterone means. Like, it's a controlled substance, first of all, like by the FDA. Like, you are going to be put on a national registry and monitored, right? Because it's that dangerous potentially. There is heart complications that can happen if I give you extra testosterone, even if it is low. And that includes people who are older, right? You're kind of committed to it for life once I start you on it. And testosterone can be very expensive. And so do you want to, as a 20-year-old, commit to injecting yourself with testosterone on a weekly basis for the rest of your life? I don't know. Maybe you do, but that's probably not ideal, right? And also because there's a lot of things that you can do naturally. You can lose weight, exercise, eat a better diet, and testosterone levels will go up.
6: Testosterone replacement therapy is an effective treatment for men who need it, but Bauer says her colleague has been seeing more and more young patients who fell into the optimization trap.
7: He sees a lot of people who are now maybe 35, were started at a low T clinic on testosterone, and he's like, guys, and they're hoping to get off of it. Like, they feel okay. And he's like, we really can't get you off of this. Like, no one talked to you about the fact that you have to be on this now because your body's going to stop producing testosterone naturally because you're getting it from somewhere. And so they're just, or side effects, their blood is too thick now because we've given them testosterone. We can't seem to get it down. And so now we have to take the testosterone off so they don't develop a heart attack or a clot. And now they're devastated because their energy's low. Their body's no longer really producing testosterone. So now they're going to feel worse than they were before ever started.
6: Again, it comes from a good place of patients wanting to feel their best. The issue is there are too many companies wanting to make money instead of doing what's right for each person. Another trend being promoted by celebrities is full-body MRI scans. It seems like a good idea, a way to catch anything before it's too late. But Bauer says you should save your money, which for the average test is more than $2,000.
7: There is a reason why we don't scan everything every time someone has pain or discomfort somewhere and go straight to imaging, because we are always going to find something. But just because we found something doesn't mean we need to do something about it, because so many things are benign. And this is also why our healthcare industry costs are so high, because we overdo things in this country. We have some of the worst outcomes, and yet we have the most expensive medical system in the world. Other countries who spend half of what we spend or less have better medical outcomes than we do. And so that just shows that more testing doesn't mean that health is better.
6: Now, that's not to say these scans aren't valuable. There have been instances where people have discovered serious conditions that they were then able to be proactive about. But Bauer says these cases are rare, and the scans most likely won't be as valuable as customers hope. Still, the growing multi-billion dollar wellness market shows that we're not slowing down when it comes to finding the magic pill. The clearest example at the moment is the growing popularity of injectables. Whether it's Botox, filler, or the booming business of peptides, patients are fighting to get their hands on products that they know very little about, including the negative side effects.
7: You name it, they will inject pretty much anything and they will try it. The problem is that a lot of this does not obviously show in the immediate. You know, Botox will smooth your skin lines and peptides will give you a glow or whatever. I don't know, whatever the heck that they claim, right, that you're going to get. I'm not saying that those things won't happen, but at what cost, right? Because you're also, you can go overboard.
6: The skin is our natural barrier from all the harms of the outside world. Beauty treatments completely bypass this protection, and in the case of Botox, inject a paralytic toxin directly into our bodies.
7: you are at higher risk of injections. With Botox, people talk about paralysis, facial numbness, right? Because even if the people who are doing it know best, you keep doing it because it's not long acting, right? Eventually your muscle's like, okay, you're literally injecting a toxin. Like, it is called Botox, okay? It's a toxin that you're injecting to paralyze your skin, right? And all the muscles there. Over time, you keep injecting that and it's going to cause damage. This is why people walk around years later and while they have like smooth skin in that part, right? They're also like, oh, I can't talk, right? I mean, there's a reason. So there's always a give and take to anything we do.
6: Which is true even for seemingly safe products like supplements.
7: You can take magnesium to help you sleep and have better stools, but if you take too much magnesium, right, you can also develop diarrhea and many other complications. You can take melatonin, which is a natural supplement to help you sleep, right? But if you overdo it, just like with the testosterone, you end up overtaking your natural made melatonin, and now you're going to need melatonin because otherwise you're definitely not going to be able to sleep, which is why we don't recommend melatonin for years, but yet people take it all the time, right? Because it's available over the counter and we give it to kids even, which is crazy.
6: Again, Bauer isn't saying that all of these products are bad, but they do need to be used more thoughtfully. And she wants patients to understand that these products should be considered only after you've mastered the basics.
7: I think that if you want to try it here or there with using it as a time to talk with your doctor, sure. But I also think if you just sleep, drink lots of water to help hydrate your skin, right? Apply something like moisturizers, right, to your skin. Stop, like, I don't know, frying in the sun. Wear some sunscreen, right? We don't do a good job of feeding our bodies in to come out with the out, right? Like that inner beauty out, we do a lot out to help us look like we're great. And yet on the inside, we're really dying.
6: With companies constantly flooding us with targeted marketing schemes, the back to basics approach can seem boring. Even worse, it's being made to look inadequate, like it's not enough for us to be healthy and happy. However, the truth is, often it's much easier to buy a new product every month than stick to the same routine.
7: I know it's hard work. I'm not saying it's easy. Believe it for myself either. But if we can just go to those basics, like literally just get enough sleep, drink enough water, like exercise, just move. Like you don't have to go to a gym. Just move, walk daily, right? And eat a well-balanced diet. And what I mean by well-balanced is you don't have to remove anything. Just make sure you're getting your fruits, your veggies, your starches, right? Your meat products, right? A little bit of healthy fats. If we can do all of that, I mean, honestly, we would get rid of so many disease processes and things, and our skin would be better. Our guts would be better. Gut biomes would be better. Our mood would be better. Like, it literally is the start of all of it, right? Like, whatever you can do to just to go back to this idea of simple living and kind of living like we did in the old days, caveman days, whatever you want to call it. It really can be the cure for so many things. And then you don't need all this other crap that someone's trying to sell you that's just probably not that real.
6: You can find more information about Dr. Barbara Bauer and all of our guests on our website, radiohealthjournal.org. Our executive producer is Amira Zaveri. I'm Kristen Farah.
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4: Last week, we broke down the inner workings of research within higher education. And though Darren Lapomi made a good argument for the European system, he says programs in America offer much more flexibility for students. He's a professor and chair of the Department of Chemical and Sustainability Engineering at the University of Rochester, and author of Science Nonfiction: Behind the Scenes in University Research. If students aren't happy with their initial plan, they have more opportunities to pivot to a new area of research. But all these decisions are dependent on grants, which Lapomi says have become less reliable in recent years. The Association of American Universities reports that the NIH has issued more than 60% fewer grant awards from October 2025 to February 2026 than it did on average during the same period in the last 5 years. And for the grants that were awarded, the monetary value declined by 54%. There's also been changes in how much of a grant is allowed to fund the indirect costs we mentioned last week.
16: So those are costs that are not specifically for researchers' salaries and for chemicals and for cells, but maybe to keep the air conditioning on and to keep the lab running. And so because some of those issues are caught up in litigation in some cases, or they're not settled down, it takes longer to get a grant proposal. And it can vary even within the same agency. So I submitted a grant proposal last May. I haven't heard any status update whatsoever in 13 months. But then I submitted another one in February and it was rejected yesterday. So it's all over the place. It depends on the program. It depends on the fit with, you know, the current administration priorities and so on.
4: MIT President Sally Kornbluth says this drop in federal funding has directly contributed to MIT's drop in research projects.
5: Less science is getting done. It also means that we are accepting fewer graduate students because the primary means of funding graduate students in this country, PhD students, is money from the federal government that supports the research that they are participating in. We're doing everything we can to tighten our belts, to, you know, do things as efficiently as possible, to help using, you know, whatever means we can. But the truth of the matter is, you know, as I mentioned, we just cannot replace the money from the government in any effective way. And so what that means is we will have to do less science if things do not turn around.
4: MIT is one of the few universities that have also been hit with an 8% endowment tax. The first iteration of this tax was enacted in 2019 at 1.4%. However, a 2025 bill created a tiered rate that now taxes MIT 8% on its net investment income. During a live discussion in April, Kornbluth revealed that this equates to about $240 million a year, on top of the other funding cuts. It's one more leak in the funding bucket.
5: It's important to understand how we actually spend those endowment dollars. We do deploy them to match almost dollar for dollar the federal research money we get. So first of all, taxpayers are getting twice the amount of research that they would on their dollar because we're using the proceeds of the endowment. The other thing is that we want to be able to accept students no matter what their means. So we use a chunk of our endowment to provide free tuition to any family that makes under $200,000 a year and generous financial aid for students across economic need. And so the notion that we're sitting on a pile of money and just enjoying it is not true. We are using the proceeds to fund research and to fund our students.
4: The federal funding system has been experiencing some major adjustments in recent years. A new proposal by the Office of Management and Budget is currently threatening the grant process Lapomi described last week. Instead of grants being awarded by merit-based scientific peer review, the revision would allow political appointees to reject proposals and terminate current grants if the projects don't align with the administration's priorities and goals. The final ruling is scheduled for October 1st. If passed, this could have big consequences on certain areas of research, like basic discovery science, which Kornbluth worries is already overlooked.
5: These are areas of research that will impact all of our lives going forward. basic chemistry, basic physics, basic biology. It's hard to overstate the importance of that work, which may not seem that important right now. People may not see the benefit tomorrow. But, you know, I like my colleague at Arizona State, Michael Crow, likes to hold up an iPhone and say, this is like 50 years of chemistry, biology, physics. Guess what? It is. Understanding how things work is critical to all the advances we enjoy. So I would like to see support for all of these areas of science going forward. We don't know right now what will be important. That's what curiosity-driven research is about. Figure out how things work and use that information to better our lives going forward.
16: So you wouldn't have medicines, you wouldn't have advanced drilling techniques, you wouldn't have environmental remediation, you wouldn't have AI and the internet without public funding of basic science.
17: Some critics have argued that the number of monumental scientific advancements has been slowing down in the last 60 years, but Lipomi says that data is often taken out of context.
16: It may seem like the dollars per discovery may be diluted since the washing machine and the airplane, you know, were developed and penicillin was discovered. But I would argue that solar electricity, nuclear fission, even hydraulic fracturing to generate more oil and gas, you know, to bridge between now and a renewable energy future, all of that arose in the last, you know, one or two decades. So it's pretty incredible. It's an incredible engine of growth.
17: As the state of federal funding continues to shift, Kornbluth is focused on highlighting the research her students are working on day in and day out to show decision makers that this work is worth investing in.
5: Every day I see a discovery that makes my jaw drop. One of the areas we're really pushing forward right now has to do with quantum. So this is, you know, a whole new way of thinking about computing and sensing and cybersecurity and national defense. But, you know, we have to do the fundamental work in quantum physics and quantum engineering to be able to enjoy the future fruits of this. It's the same as the dawn of the computing era have led to all of the advances in computer science now. We have to make those fundamental investments now in quantum science if we're going to have the speed, efficiency, and amazing power of quantum in the future.
17: And though a lot of the decisions around research and funding are made at a high level, Kornbluth says we can all have an impact in making sure our country continues to invest in science.
5: Our legislators respond to the needs of their constituents and the interests of their constituents. So, you know, I would love people to dig into this a little bit and to go to their representatives and say, look, science is important to the future of this country. It's important to our future health. It's important to the health of our loved ones. Please lean into support for science.
16: Research is worth maintaining. It is the reason why in America we have been as fortunate as we have been, why we've experienced the type of economic growth that we have in the last 70 years is because of public funding of research and education. And in the university, research and education are tied together.
17: You can learn more about the state of university research at curiositymission.org. For more information about Sally Kornbluth, Darren Lipomi, and all of our guests, visit our website, radiohealthjournal.org. Our lead producer is Kristen Farah. Our production manager is Jason Dickey. I'm Greg Johnson.
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26: Medical notes this week. Researchers have discovered how to overcome chemo resistance. Aggressive ovarian tumors often survive standard chemotherapy and return stronger by adapting to the drug. However, a study in Cell Reports reveals the key to stopping the cancer's ability to adapt. When scientists removed a specific protein from the tumor, its vulnerability to chemo was entirely restored. This breakthrough opens a vital path toward making existing treatments far more durable. Can hormone changes increase your desire to overeat, even if the hormones are synthetic? A study published in JAMA Network Open has revealed that emotional eating is significantly higher during the weeks women take active birth control pills compared to the hormone-free days of their cycle. This spike was consistent even after controlling for negative moods, indicating that the synthetic hormones themselves are influencing binge-related behaviors. And finally, looking at your phone could be damaging your spine. Bending your head forward to stare at a screen triples its resting weight, forcing neck muscles into overdrive while weakening essential front stabilization muscles. This severe posture imbalance regularly triggers widespread numbness, cervical pain, and balance issues. Specialists emphasize that simply changing your physical position every 20 minutes is the ultimate way to protect your body. And that's Medical Notes this week. I'm Mayan Vasta Betancourt.
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3: A Pacific storm. I'm Paul Stevens, Fox News. A Category 1 hurricane continuing to lash Hawaii with heavy rain and strong winds, raising the threat of dangerous flash flooding and mudslides. Fox's Chan Lee Painter.
4: Hawaii is bracing for the worst as Hurricane Lala lashes the state with heavy rain, strong winds, and rough surf. The Category 1 storm is packing maximum sustained winds of 75 miles per hour. It's threatening severe flooding, wind damage, mudslides, and dangerous storm surge. Right now, Lala is skirting just southwest of Hawaii's Big Island, and it is not expected to make landfall.
3: And the National Hurricane Center saying the hurricane is also not expected to exceed Category 1 status. Ukraine launching a massive drone attack across Russia today, Sunday, with at least six people reported dead. Russia's defense ministry saying its forces destroyed more than 800 Ukrainian drones overnight. Hundreds of drones targeting the Moscow area, where officials say an 83-year-old man died after a drone hit his home. Another attack sparked a large warehouse fire near the capital. Five more people killed in Russia's Rostov region as those drones hit several towns and targets. What's next for Luigi Mangione following his stunning admission in court?
5: More court appearances await the 28-year-old. After pleading guilty to two federal stalking charges last Friday, Mangione is set to face sentencing on December 18th. Federal prosecutor Jamie McDonald said that he'll be seeking life imprisonment. Following his guilty pleas, Mangione admitted to fatally shooting UnitedHealthcare CEO Brian Thompson on December 4, 2024. The University of Pennsylvania grad is scheduled to appear in court on September 8th as he's facing state charges, including second-degree murder. His defense filed a motion to dismiss the charges due to New York's double jeopardy statute. Laura Cantor, Fox News.
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7: Everybody, and welcome. This is First Day Indiana. I'm Terry Stacy, Kylan Talley, producing today's show. Hope you're having a great weekend. I know that for so many of you, you're still cleaning up after the storms in Indiana last week. I've been thinking about you. First responders, of course, rescuing people from the floodwaters on Wednesday as those storms crossed the Midwest and blamed for at least three deaths. We had that sad news that a four-year-old was killed when a tree fell on his home in Geneva, Indiana, during Tuesday's storms. In Portage, Indiana, one person killed when their home exploded. They're still investigating whether it was weather or not, weather-related or not. It's been a tough week as some of you dealt with nearly a foot of rain. Well, today on First Day Indiana, a very special event, an exhibit, if you will, is coming on August 19th to Indianapolis as we get set to commemorate the 25th anniversary of 9/11, of those attacks on our country. Hard to believe, 25 years. But first, joining us now is Todd Jamison. He's the founder and owner of a beautiful farm in Shelby County. It's called Balanced Harvest Farm. You'll find him on social media. You'll find him at the farmers markets around town. And he and Kathleen have this beautiful place. Those fresh cut flowers, when you see them, they're gorgeous. Todd Jamison, how are you?
8: Hey, Terry, I'm fine. How were things out at the state fair last week?
9: Let me tell you, everything's so far so good. It's either boiling hot or pouring down rain, so it's a typical August in Indiana at the fair.
8: Hey, Terry, you know, I don't know if most people know it, but there's a fabulous garden on the grounds of the Indiana State Fair, and while you're there visiting the fair, you can go back and see it, and you learn all about new varieties that are on display, some of them for the very first time. It's kind of like a trial garden. You see all different methods of displaying and growing vegetables, some of them quite unusual. You'll see vegetables and herbs and flowers that perhaps won't be on the market for a couple more years, but you can get out there and get a good look at them, talk to the master gardeners that maintain that garden area. It's really a phenomenal asset right here in Indianapolis.
9: I've been going to the fair all my life, and I don't even know where this place is on the fairgrounds. On the north side of the fairgrounds?
8: It's on the north side of the fairgrounds, and it is just a little bit slightly east of the DNR building.
9: Oh.
8: And it's right there parallel to 42nd Street. But it's absolutely breathtaking. And if you make a trip back to the fair, be sure to go back there and see it.
9: I've never seen it, and I can't wait to visit that north side of the track and see the beautiful gardens.
8: Oh, it's not to be missed. And you know, so we come right out of that, and now we're into the wet period again.
9: Yeah,
8: oh,
9: here we go.
8: Gosh, you know, we always say Indiana don't like the weather. Wait a minute, it'll change. It's like, wait a second, and it will change. And I thought maybe today, Terry, we should talk about just some basic gardening things. And I've touched base on this in the past, but it just seems like the perfect time to reiterate some of this.
9: Let's do it.
8: In a home garden, be very conscious of where water pools up or builds, and keep an eye on very simple things like where your downspouts from your gutters empty out and where that water flows. You know, our roofs cover an enormous area. Even though your house may have a small footprint, the size of the roof is massive, and all of that water's coming down, collecting into your gutters, and it's pouring out just a limited number of downspouts. So it's like having a mammoth fire hose out there spraying water. Well, we need that water to run far away from the house. Number one, we want to keep our basement or our crawl space or our foundation free from sitting water, but we don't want that water flowing directly out onto our plants. Obviously, it pools up and it just does not perk, and it damages our plants greatly. So we have to be aware of that and find ways to route that water away from our gardens, or if you have to, move your garden and get it away from that excess water, or at the very least, find plants that will tolerate wet conditions and make sure you have them planted in that location.
9: I have, Todd, been thinking about, and in fact, recently been thinking about, I don't have a hose in the backyard. And that's where so many things, I'm transporting water oftentimes when we have some drier weather.
8: Yeah.
9: And so how hard is it to put up a rain barrel?
8: Oh, rain barrels are wonderful. And there's any number of gardening groups around the city that sometimes run classes teaching you how to build the rain barrel. But nowadays, with all the wonderful things we have access to on YouTube and the various other sources, you can find some very simple design projects to take a plastic or a steel barrel and amend it slightly to put that faucet on there. They work wonderfully, and it is a great way to recapture some of that water. In fact, Kathleen many years ago made a rain barrel for us, and we have used it faithfully for years in that very same way. It's a wonderful thing to have, and there's lots of research today that is showing that rainwater is actually the very best water we can use in a garden, far superior to our tap water.
9: Wow.
8: So, you know, hey, things that come from nature are perfect, and just another example of that.
9: Now, Todd, I wouldn't want to put something underneath the gutter, right, would I? Or is that where people put their rain barrels?
8: That is actually where they locate them.
9: Okay.
8: So it's capturing that water that's coming through. So the top of the barrel has to be cut out or have holes in it so that the water will run through. And on top of that, you'll want some type of netting over or under those holes, which will strain out any substances or insects or rocks that may be in that water. So it acts as a filter or a strainer and will let that water down into the barrel. And of course, at the bottom of the barrel, there's a faucet type fixture that you can put a garden hose on and drain that water out into your watering can or your bucket, or you can even make a drip irrigation system that functions just on the water pressure from the elevated barrel.
9: Wow. I want to try one. I mean, I really do. I know we have our good days and bad days when it comes to precipitation, but I think this might be the way to go. Since I don't have a hose in the back, why not contain all of this water that's falling from the sky?
8: And it's the very best water that we can use in our garden. So it's like an absolute win-win situation, Terry.
9: That's awesome. That is awesome. Love it. All right, Todd, is there anything else you want to tell us about before we let you go?
8: Again, we still have time for fall gardening. You know, my inbox is being filled up with some of the fall planting plants that are coming available now.
9: Yeah.
8: I'm seeing iris tubers coming, being dug now for shipping in the fall. There's still time for planting many of the fall crops like the spinach and the leaf lettuces and things. Remember, fall is for planting. If you want to put any shrubs or change tree locations or dig your peonies up and move them, now is the time to start planning for that, because fall will be here before you know it.
9: Todd Jameson, he and his wife Kathleen own Balanced Harvest Farm. You will find them on social media and at our farmers markets around central Indiana. Where will we find you this weekend, Todd? What are you going to bring?
8: We will be at Broad Ripple, Carmel, and Zionsville Farmers Market, and we have the most gorgeous mixed bouquets that you can imagine, as well as beautiful sunflowers and zinnias by the stem. So we have just got boatloads of them, and with all this moisture coming down, oh my goodness, you talk about green fields and beautiful flowers. We have got them by the thousands.
9: Make sure you stop by and see them at those farmers markets and buy something beautiful to take home with you, whether that's a stem, a bunch, a vase, whatever you'd like to have. Todd's got it for you. Farmer Todd Jameson, Balanced Harvest Farm. Thank you so much, my friend.
8: Happy gardening, Terry.
9: Happy gardening, Todd.
7: This is First Day Indiana. I'm Terry Stacey, Kylan Talley producing today's show.
9: On August 19th, the Tunnel to Towers Foundation's Steel Across America Tour is expected to make a stop here in Indianapolis as part of a nationwide journey commemorating the 20th anniversary of September 11th, 2001. That tour is carrying an authentic piece of World Trade Center steel to communities across our country as we remember the lost lives and honoring the courage and sacrifice of first responders and military members and their families. And joining us now, with the Tunnel to Towers Foundation is Larry Olson, Executive Vice President of Marketing and Communications. Thank you. As I said to you earlier, thank you a million times for giving us some of your time today. And we're thrilled to have you with us. Thank you.
10: Well, it's absolutely our pleasure and our honor to talk with you today. Thank you so much.
9: Can we start with where were you on September 11th, 2001?
10: I was actually working in Manhattan for a publishing company called Wiley, who actually has an office in Indianapolis, some tremendous people that work there. And we were, so I was at 39th and 3rd on 9/11 when the tragedy occurred, very close to the UN. So there was some fear in those early hours that we would likely be a target as well because of our proximity to the UN building.
9: Did you know instantly that something had happened, or did it take a minute for the news to even, I don't know where, I'm afraid I don't know New York very well at all, but as you mentioned, you're right there near the UN. Did you know instantly something had happened?
10: We did. We knew that something was wrong. Actually, ESPN had an advertising office on the floor above us, and we went up to their lobby to watch some of the TV coverage. But we knew something was terribly wrong. And even though we were in Midtown, you know, the whole city, you know, was under lockdown.
9: Yeah.
10: So it was quickly apparent that you know, something was terribly wrong. We didn't, of course, know any of the details until many hours later. But It was a day that has forever changed anybody alive that day, and certainly the country. So it's it really is a real opportunity for us to honor the sacrifices made on 25 years ago. It's hard to believe that it was 25 years ago. And you know, sort of related to that, it kind of, you know, bridges the generational gap there for the people who were not alive 25 years ago, who were not alive on 9/11, and to be able to bring this story to all, you know, over 35 cities across the U.S. To talk about this and to remember them.
9: Yeah, absolutely. The days and the months and many, many, many, many months later, it must have been for you. Living in New York City, what was that like the day after, the month after, the week after? What was that like?
10: It was just a time of really just strong emotion, of vulnerability, of at the same time strength and resolve. You know, it was a time of absolute fear and in those early hours, but one that grew to great sadness when you walked around the city and you saw flyers posted by family members looking for people. It was just heartbreaking,
9: yeah.
10: Actually, you know, heartbreaking to see that. And you know, for the many days afterwards, it was, just a very, very trying time. You know, fast forward, I lost my brother-in-law to 9/11 related illness, as you know, to many of the folks, either the tragedy of that day or afterwards, who work for the foundation. So it is something that that many of us still carry today.
9: Oh, I'm sorry to hear about those that you lost too. And this Tunnel to Towers Foundation truly is amazing. And let everybody know what this organization is and what it does.
10: Sure. So on that fateful day, on September 11th, FDNY firefighter Steven Siller, who was off duty and on his way home, drove back to the Brooklyn Battery Tunnel once he heard on his scanner that the one tower had been struck,
9: mm-hmm.
10: and went to his hive. Firehouse Squad 1 in Brooklyn. They had already left, so he turned his truck around, went back to the entrance of the tunnel. It was closed for security reasons. So he got out of his truck, strapped on 60 pounds of gear, and ran through the tunnel toward the Twin Towers, where he gave, you know, up his life saving others. So the foundation was founded by his brother, Frank Siller, in Stephen's honor, alongside of their siblings. To honor that sacrifice. And in doing so, you know, the foundation's mission is to, you know, support America's first responders, veterans, their families. We've delivered, you know, over 1,500 mortgage-free homes.
9: Wow.
10: And committed more than $1 billion across our program. So in this year, we will be, in tribute to the 343 FDNY firefighters lost on 9/11, the foundation is delivering 343 mortgage-free homes to catastrophically injured veterans and first responders, as well as Gold Star families and the families of fallen first responders who leave young children behind. So that is our mission, you know, is to not only honor that sacrifice and that sense of service, but not only for the folks that, you know, the individuals who were killed that day, but for the very many in the military and first responders who, you know, whether they're serving their community or their country, have sacrificed on some level. We're here to help them. 2 years ago, we launched a program also to eradicate homelessness amongst the veteran population. So far, we have given permanent housing and rehabilitative services to over 27,500 homeless vets across the country.
9: My gosh. And you're not that old. Tell us, you, how soon after 2001 was the foundation established?
10: Oh, not very long. So we are celebrating our 25th year.
9: Okay.
10: In existence.
9: That's,
10: yes.
9: My gosh, the work that you've done. Please continue.
10: Yes. So, and then this year in March, we recently announced a newly created May and George Siller Scholarship Program, named in honor of Frank Siller's parents. And this program provides, we're providing full scholarships. So that's covering tuition, housing, books, living expenses, you name it, for children of families in the foundation's Gold Star Family Home Program, Fallen First Responder, and Smart Home Program. And so that's for all, you know, qualifying undergraduate accredited trade programs. So it's, whether it's junior college, four-year undergraduate, technical, you know, trade programs. So it's really, you know, we focused on the two heaviest financial burdens a family can face, your mortgage and paying for your children's college education. So if you've given your life and service to our community or our country and you've got young children, we have these programs to help. And, you know, that's due in large part to the generosity of donors across the country who participate in our $11 a month program.
9: And let's right now at the moment, if anyone would like to help in your mission and what you're doing, which is certainly, I think, as you listen to where it started 25 years ago and how it has expanded into all different ways of doing good, where they go to, is it T2T.org?
10: That's correct.
9: Okay. The letter T.
10: Number two, letter T, dot org. And donate now, and it'll prompt you right through to making a donation. And we encourage everybody to join us on that mission by becoming an $11 a month donor.
9: Absolutely. And please, because they're the goodness. And I'll tell you, they're coming here to Indianapolis, and we're so glad that they are. Again, this will be on the August 19th, and we'll let you know more information as in just a second here. But it's called Steal Across America. And tell us about this tour and why Tunnel to Towers felt it was really important to take this piece of the World Trade Center steel across the country.
10: Sure. Well, the tour carries an original steel beam. So this was recovered from the South Tower. And we had this wonderful partner of ours, Leadwell, in Texas, who created this beautiful truck. And it is visiting over 35 cities across 21 states. So it's traveling over 10,500 miles. It started at Ground Zero and will be returning to Ground Zero on September 11th. Of this year. So it went out to the West Coast and it's coming back. It's on its way back. So it is actually in Chicago today. It was in St. Louis earlier this week. We did a surprise mortgage payoff announcement for a U.S. Army specialist at the St. Louis Cardinals game. And we'll be headed to Indy on the 19th. So we're really thrilled about that. But the steel beam itself weighs, it's really impressive. You know, it's not only moving, but it's a very impressive sight. It's a 16,900-pound piece of steel. And, you know, what part of the origin story for us in thinking about what do we want to do for the 25th anniversary is how do we educate the public? And is there a symbol that can, you know, really hit home to folks who will be seeing this, what that symbol of sacrifice and strength and the American spirit, you know, in Manhattan after 9/11, what you saw was firefighters, police officers working on Ground Zero in search of their fellow officers. But what you also saw were New Yorkers on the West Side under, you know, in tents holding up signs that say, we support our troops, we support the police, we support the firefighters. The nation came together at that time. And so this is a symbol of that, of in this horrible tragedy that the country came together in that way. So, you know, we've visited all kinds of national landmarks, everything from Mount Rushmore to Shanksville, the Flight 93 National Memorial, Major League Baseball games in Miami, Seattle, and military bases across the U.S. And then in September, we will be working our way back to the East Coast, where we will also visit the White House. So, you know, just to circle back on that reason, it's really to teach the younger generations and give them a tangible connection to those who lived through 9/11, but maybe too young to remember it. So really fulfilling our promise to never forget that sacrifice.
9: Absolutely. Do you think that, and this is just an opinion, do you think that Americans are remembering September 11th differently than they did 5, 10, 20 years ago as time goes by?
10: I might be biased because I'm so closely associated with it, but I think now having visited many, I was down in the Florida tour of this. We were at, you know, the M.E. Booker School where President Bush was reading to the class of second graders and was whispered, you know, that the tower had been hit by Chief of Staff Andy Card. You know, I've been to many of these stops, and what's so amazing is the range in ages of people attending. So it's people who are alive back 25 years ago who are bringing their grandchildren or their children. It's first responders. It's people across, you know, that cuts across all different, you know, socioeconomic scales, backgrounds, histories, you name it. But they're there to experience this. And it is, it's very moving. It's very, very emotional. So I think, you know, there are, I think, you know, people view things differently as you gain more of a historical perspective. This brings it right back home to you.
9: Yeah. Oh, I can't imagine. I'm sure it does. And that's why I think we're also grateful here that you're bringing it to us. Indianapolis has a really strong public safety and military community. And I think we're very lucky that a city like Indianapolis is an important stop on this national tour. And how did you, was there a way of picking where you were going to go?
10: Well, there was. We went through a process of selecting cities, and Indianapolis has such a strong history. The Indiana War Memorial Plaza, your whole historic district, which is devoted to honoring the service and sacrifice of veterans, of the Soldiers and Sailors Monument, the USS Indianapolis Memorial, all of them. And you have your own 9/11 Memorial on the canal, which honors the victims of September 11th. So a lot of that, your city has made that commitment to honoring this. And the other reality is that for us, we have provided 11 mortgage-free homes in Indiana, 3 smart homes, 3 homes for

0: who continued to give their life for service to our community and our country. So that all played a part in it. Not that, you know, anyone is more deserving or less deserving than another, but
1: right.
0: It was definitely a stop that we wanted to make. And the folks at the Indiana War Memorial and Museum were just so hospitable, so wonderful. And we can't wait to get there.
1: And that's where they'll be. This is Larry Olson, Executive Vice President of Marketing and Communications for Tunnel to Towers Foundation and their Steel Across America tour. They'll be here on August 19th. As you mentioned, we've got our own memorial here. Former Indianapolis firefighter Greg Hess was one of the very first responders, or one of the many first Indiana responders who went to New York City to help. And he went back to New York City and he picked up two 1,100-pound beams from the World Trade Center for a 9/11 memorial here in Indy, for those of you that are new here to our city and our state. And that sight of those two beams is so indescribable at this memorial, and especially when he brought them here, that ride home and carrying them in a truck. What did you personally feel when you saw those World Trade, that world, that piece that you're touring with of the World Trade Center steel?
0: It was very, well, you know, a couple of things about that. So first of all, it's a very, very profound moment when you view the steel, because, you know, we know that in the example of FDNY firefighter Stephen Siller, yeah, our namesake, and many of those, their bodies were never recovered. So their DNA is in that steel. So here at the mm-hmm. foundation, we consider that sacred. And so to see it, to touch it, to reflect on what happened that day is an important part of honoring that sacrifice.
1: Wow. I've not heard it put that way, a description of the steel and what that represents in that sort of way. The lives that were lost are in that steel.
0: Correct.
1: Okay. Well, we are. Thank you. Thank you for bringing this tour to us. And again, if anybody would like to be a part of this mission, you know, there are so many lives here in Indiana that have been touched by 9/11 in some sort of way, mm-hmm. whether they were a survivor. We just have so many, or lives lost, certainly, from Indiana. And so if you want to be a part of this, what they're doing, the good that they're doing, please go to the letter T, capital T, the letter 2, and then the number. Okay, let's start that over. The letter T, the number 2, another letter T.org. And you'll meet them when they make their journey here as they cross the country at the War Memorial, the Indiana War Memorial Museum. And what time will you all be here, do you think?
0: 11 o'clock.
1: 11 o'clock. And how long will you mm-hmm. be able to stay with us?
0: We will stay there as long as people want to come and view it.
1: Okay, and that's all you have to do. There's not a ticket. There's not anything like that. You just come on down. Bring everybody with you.
0: We'll have barbecue and you know, just an opportunity for people to get together and you know, honor that sacrifice and service.
1: Absolutely. We're glad you're coming, Larry. And you'll be here. Will you come? Are you part of this leg of that tour, too?
0: I will be. Mm-hmm.
1: Okay. That's Larry Olson, Executive Vice President for Marketing and Communications with Tunnel to Towers, their foundation's Steel Across America tour, making its stop here on August 19th at the Indiana War Memorial Museum. Larry, thank you. Safe travels. And we're grateful to you and for everybody that's involved in this. Thank you so much.
0: Well, thank you, Terry. We are just so thrilled that that, you know, to have the local support from you and from your team. So we're very, very appreciative.
1: Thank you, sir. We'll see you when you get here.
0: Okay. Take care.
1: All right, guys, before we get out of here, I want to remind you that the American Red Cross is continuing to ask Hoosiers to donate blood or platelets as the national blood supply remains under severe pressure. 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All right, so here's what you do. 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Thank you all so much for listening today. 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
1: Off and on showers and storms this evening could contain downpours and gusty winds. Showers continue tonight, lows near 70. Occasional rain will last into Sunday morning, then will dry out in the afternoon. High Sunday will reach the low 80s. Rain free to start the week. Monday and Tuesday will be spent with sun and clouds mixed with highs in the upper 70s to low 80s.
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0: Welcome to The Flatline with your host, Rick Hughes. 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
4: Good morning and welcome to The Flatline. I'm your host, Rick Hughes, and for the next few minutes, please stick around. It won't be long, just about 30 minutes of motivation, some inspiration, a whole lot of education, and no manipulation, because we don't con you. We're not trying to raise money. We're not trying to sell you anything. We're not trying to ask you to join anything. We just want to ask you to listen up. Listen as I try to verify and identify the plan of God for your life. So good morning and welcome to another episode of The Flatline. We have a lot of new stations that are joining us this morning. Miami, Washington, D.C., Chicago, Ann Arbor, Michigan, Detroit, Pensacola. Welcome to all of you that may be hearing us in those locations. Last week I talked to you about why your prayers might not be answered. And several people requested copies of that message. So I want you to know that we do have a large bookmark that lists all of the reasons prayers may go unanswered. If you'd like to have one of those bookmarks, and it's free, just simply write to me at P.O. Box 100 in the city of Cropwell, Alabama, 35054, or call 800-831-0718, and we'll send you your copy of why your prayers perhaps might go unanswered. So I'm sure, like me, you're witnessing the cultural erosion taking a place in our great nation. You can see this through societal influence as well as moral degeneracy being accepted and even ignored by special interest groups. Progressive ideology will endorse such current trends as long as it serves their need for political power. But in the decline of a nation, the spiritual life is always compromised and ignored in search of a more inclusive society. In 2 Timothy chapter 3, the Apostle Paul prophesied the increase in the depravity of men that would accelerate in the last days. Notice the term last days. I'll discuss that in a minute, but right now I want to focus on the term Paul used to describe those last days. He called them perilous times, perilous times. The Greek word, as it was originally written in the New Testament, was kapelos kairos, and that stands for a descriptive adjective. It means times that are hard to bear, the literal meaning, or times that are full of danger. So in the latter days, there will be a lot of danger, there will be a lot to bear, and Paul is warning his young protege Timothy that behavior, that type of behavior, will continue to get worse as the end times approach. That was written around 67 AD, and now it's 2026 AD. The question I have to ask you is, are we in the end times yet? Well, I don't know. Neither does anybody else know. But you can count on this. They're coming. And we can count on seeing end time depravity as the return of Christ gets closer. And I'm not speaking only of our country, but I'm talking about every nation in the entire world. Because this prophetic phrase that Paul mentioned to Timothy did not apply just to him. The Apostle Paul wrote about cultural erosion coming in the days ahead that Timothy would face during his ministry in Ephesus as pastor. But that same warning should be heeded by pastors today. So let's take a look at what he told Timothy about the cultural erosion that was coming in the last days. I'm reading from 2 Timothy chapter 3, verses 1 through 5. Here's what it says. Know this, understand this, know this, that in the last days, perilous times shall come. Perilous times, I already told you what it means. It means times that are hard to bear, times that will be full of danger. So he goes on to say in verse 2, for men shall be lovers of their own selves, covetous, boasters, proud, blasphemers, disobedient to parents, unthankful, unholy, without natural affection, truce breakers, false accusers, incontinent, fierce, despisers of those that are good, traitors, heady, high-minded, lovers of pleasure more than lovers of God, having a form of godliness but denying the power thereof, from such turn away. Wow, that's quite a list. We're going to look at each one of those words this morning and see if we can identify what they mean. The question to be asked is, first of all, is what's he referring to when he says the last days? The best we can figure out or speculate what Paul was referring to is a warning given to Timothy, and it dealt with what he would be facing in the days ahead of his ministry. But these last days that we're talking about are characterized by cultural erosion, including moral and personal degeneracy, depravity, even debauchery. So we can assume that as satanic propaganda infiltrates the world's population, this pattern will be a worldwide pattern. And if we look at our current client nation, the United States of America, we are the client nation, meaning we are God's representative to this world at this time, then we can see the unfolding of these personal flaws taking hold, not only in private life, but politically as well. So let's break these down and take a look at them individually and see what they mean. First, the fundamental flaw that surfaces in the end times is complete self-absorption. Complete self-absorption, what does that mean? Well, self-centered individuals will stop at nothing to satisfy their lust for attention or their lust for power. So this is obviously a lover of self. Paul called them lovers of self. In the last days, the lovers of self will show up. Well, okay, lovers of self, what about that? It's obviously the individual who's intent on his own selfish interests. This degenerate thinking can be expressed by the individual who follows his sin nature patterns, his sin nature trends, or his lust patterns, we call it. It might be sex lust. It could be power lust. It could be approbation lust, lust for attention. It could be alcohol lust. It could be any other lust pattern. But whatever it is, in the latter days, this type individual is out to please himself regardless of what other people may think about him. He has unrealistic self-image. It's formed in the arrogant thinking of his own mentality. That unrealistic self-image leads to unrealistic expectations from other people. And when this type individual fails to achieve the desired goal that he or she wants, they become frustrated and full of self-pity. So it's going to increase as times get short towards the end, meaning when Christ returns, lovers of self will increase. Self-centered individuals, degenerate thinking, following their own lust patterns and not caring what happens. The second trend Paul describes, not only does he talk about lovers of self, but he talks about covetous, C-O-V-E-T-O-U-S, covetous. The Greek word for that means money-loving people are lovers of money. And obviously, it's apparent to all of us that self-lovers need money to finance their dream and their desires. So they're covet about money, people's money. They'll do anything they can to get your money, to take your money, so they can fulfill their own selfish needs. So this will increase in latter days. More and more, you'll see more and more of it. Very covetous people. The trait of these individuals is in the frantic search for happiness. And you know, it's amazing how many people think money is the key to happiness. Isn't it amazing? Greed is a trend that lovers of money possess. For example, an individual might justify cheating on their taxes because they think the government is taxing him unfairly. I could give you countless examples of individuals who made large sums of money, and yet they were still unhappy people. Someone once asked Elvis, after he made all the money, if he was happy. He made a fantastic fortune in music. A very kind person, giving a lot of money away. But his reply was this, "No, I am very lonely." In the final days before Jesus Christ our Lord returns, many people will steal and many will kill for money and for power. This lust pattern has destroyed many individuals, much to the delight of Satan, the father of lies. I've seen it happen where these people have stolen from friends, stolen from organizations, set up Ponzi schemes, and then things like that. And today, the scam artists are hard at work trying to steal your money if they can. The third trait that he mentions, he said, in the last days there will be what? Lovers of their own self, covetous boasters. Boasters. The Greek word actually means to be a pretender or an imposter or a wandering vagabond. I was amazed at what this word actually means and where it came from. The word was actually used to describe a stock character in a Greek comedy, such as a person that was a clown or a fraud, who had an inflated sense of self-worth. This person often engaged in self-deception. Most of the times, it would be an actor who was portrayed in the medical profession. And these types of individuals will increase in the last days. Boasters. There's hardly a day that goes by that you and I are not warned about some new scam being pulled on unsuspecting individuals, especially with the internet and the emails that bombard your account every day. You got to be very careful about that. Most of those scammers are con artists, and they're charming, but beware. Desperate times will bring desperate individuals who will think nothing of stealing every nickel you have. The most despicable of these is the religious con artist who promotes prosperity and health if you will give them some seed money. So look out for the boasters, the pretenders. The next personality trait that Paul talked about was proud. Proud people. Proud people means arrogant or disdainful as opposed to humble people. The word is used for an individual who shows himself to be more important than other people. This type of person is puffed up with a high opinion of himself, and he regards other people with contempt. The word is usually translated pride, pride, as in Mark chapter 7, where Jesus said these words about a person like this. Matter of fact, Jesus is going to list a lot of the sin nature trends that, like Paul did. Jesus said, what comes out of a man, this comes out of your sin nature pattern, your sin nature trends, it's what comes out of the man that defiles the man. Verse 21, Mark 7, for from within, out of the heart, that's your mentality, that's your thinking part of your soul, out of the heart of men proceeds evil thoughts. There it is, what I just said, thinking. Evil thoughts, adultery, fornication, murder, theft, covetousness, that's our word we talked about, wickedness, deceit, lewdness, an evil eye, blasphemy, pride. There's your word, pride. Same word used in my passage that we're reading from. Foolishness. All these evil things come from within. That's your sin nature. And defile a man. All of these things that the Lord Jesus Christ mentioned and the things that Paul are talking about are fruits of an unrestrained sinful nature. So in the last days, there will be unrestrained pride, unrestrained arrogance. And even today, we see it increasing, especially with these self-deceived people are given a platform. If you give a person a platform who's self-deceived and arrogant, and give him power, it's amazing what they'll do once they get into politics. And there's more of this coming, I assure you. The next personality trait that Paul warns Timothy to be on the lookout for is the blasphemer. The blasphemer, who is that? Well, the Greek word blasphemos means this. As we move further and further along towards the end of time, this particular sin, the blasphemy, is displayed in greater amounts. Mounts' New Testament dictionary says this sin is a willful, deliberate, and conscious effort to slap God in the face. In the first century, blasphemy in the Jewish world was still a capital offense and punishable by death. This is exactly why the Jewish leaders demanded that Jesus Christ be put to death. They accused him of blasphemy when he forgave the sins of individuals, because by doing so, he was claiming authority that they regarded as belonging only to God. Of course, Jesus Christ was God. They didn't see that. But in Mark 2:7, here's what they said. Why does this fellow talk like that? He's blaspheming. Who can forgive sins but God alone? So today we understand blasphemy to be the willful, conscious, and intentional rejection of the gift of salvation. And that's blasphemy against the Holy Spirit. And it's the only sin, listen carefully, it is the only sin that cannot be forgiven. When the Holy Spirit convicts someone of their need to be saved, if they reject that, if they walk away from that, if they ignore that, then they cannot be saved because they won't ever come to the Lord Jesus Christ. You know, here's what you don't understand. You don't just wake up one day and decide yourself you want to be saved. It's no accident that you're listening to this radio program. It's no accident that what you heard in church last week. And that may be God speaking to you, trying to get you to accept Christ. When you walk away from that, when you say no to that, when you say, I'm not willing to give up this lifestyle. And by the way, you don't have to give up a lifestyle to get saved. All you have to do is to believe in the Lord Jesus Christ and receive Him as your Savior. So you have to understand this. When someone intentionally rejects the gospel, let's say in the old days of the big giant crusades that Billy Graham would hold in many cities and the big people coming forward, there were always people there that should have went forward and wouldn't go forward, saying, no, I'm not going to do it, not at this time. I'll wait and do it later. You don't make that decision. When the Holy Spirit convicts you and convinces you, that's the day to do it. So if He's speaking to you today and you put it off, He may never speak to you again. And so that's called blaspheming the Holy Spirit. That's rejecting the convicting power of the Holy Spirit. As we near the end of times, which culminate with 7 years of tribulation and the imminent return of the Lord Jesus Christ, there will be millions and millions of people who will knowingly and willfully reject the message of salvation. Already today, I see influencers making content for their YouTube channel, for their Facebook account, or their Instagram account, and they go on college campuses and they ask kids this question. I see it all the time. Who is Jesus Christ? And in return, those they ask, most of them, 99% of them, have no idea. Heck, most of the ones who are questioned don't even know who Billy Graham was. But you can bet they all know the name of each one of the Kardashians, that's for sure. So try asking a stranger if he believes that Jesus is the Savior of the world. And you may be shocked at their response of what they tell you. Paul's next prediction, and after blasphemy, is disobedient to parents. Disobedient to parents. This rejection of parental authority is what causes a nation to go into decline. You see, every child that is born with a sinful nature which exhibits anti-authority trends. And one of the problems in the end times will be the children turning against their parents. In Matthew 10:21, now brother will deliver up brother to death, father his child, children will rise up against their parents and cause them to be put to death. There's a quote from the Lord Jesus Christ concerning the end times. So one of the first things that a parent like you and I must teach is respect for authority. If you don't teach your child, your grandchildren, respect for authority, then they grow up rejecting authority and they're uncontrolled, out of discipline. So the second thing you must teach your kids not only is respect for authority, but is to make them aware that God does in fact exist. They may be too young to actually accept Christ as their Savior, but they can learn that God exists. You can bring them into what's called God consciousness. And that's the first step on the road to them becoming believers in the Lord Jesus Christ. Anyone who gets saved has to make two decisions. First of all, at God consciousness, he has to believe there is a God. If he rejects that there's a God, then why give him the gospel? He won't believe that either. But if he does believe there is a God, then he might believe that Christ is the Son of God. And that's why you have to make two decisions. So Paul goes on to describe this type of behavior as disobedient to parents. And then he goes on to talk about unthankful. Not only are they disobedient to parents, but they're unthankful. What does that mean, unthankful? It means ungrateful. It means thankless. It means no gratitude and no appreciation. And you know what that does? That leads an individual to feel undervalued or unappreciated. This type of attitude is totally self-centered, and these types will feel no mercy for anyone who assists them. Think about the workforce and think about the workers who are used and discarded. You know, you see it before. Here's your watch. Thank you for 45 years of faithfully working. Now you need to retire and move out of the way so we can hire a younger person that'll work in your place for less money, and they'll be using what you discovered and put into place. Some people experience what I call the toxic boss syndrome, which makes their job a walking nightmare, waking nightmare. So for the believer, there is a problem-solving device that we have in the flat line of our soul that helps us handle this ungrateful type individual, and that's the impersonal love that we get as a result of being Christians. Impersonal love is part of the virtue package of love. We have personal love for God the Father, and we have impersonal love for others. Maybe you've never heard that term described before. But it's possible when the Bible says to love your neighbor as you love yourself. What if your neighbor's a jerk? What if your neighbor's a weirdo? Does that mean you're supposed to go over there and hug their neck and cry and say, I love you, brother? No, that's not what it means. Impersonal love means you treat people the same way God treated you. For God so loved the world. Well, at that point of your life, you were a jerk too. You had not accepted Christ. You were a sinful individual, and God still loved you. And you can use that same type of love in your life to love your neighbor or your friends that don't know Christ. Don't take it personal. Don't get mad at them. You just love them, forgive them, keep a relaxed mental attitude, and let them see the Lord Jesus Christ shining through you. That's a tremendous problem-solving device. But you can't even have it if you don't have personal love for God the Father to start with, because the Bible says we love Him because He first loved us. So personal love for God the Father is the key to having impersonal love for other individuals. It's all part of the flight line on your soul, those 10 unique problem-solving devices that make up the flight line in the Christian's life. That's what this show is about, teaching you those problem-solving devices. I'm not mentioning all 10 of them yet, but I hope you'll learn them. If you don't know what they are, if you'll write to me at Rick Hughes Ministries, P.O. Box 100, in the city of Cropwell, Alabama, 35054, I will send you the book Christian Problem Solving, and it will list all 10 of these problem-solving devices that we call the flight line to your soul. And by the way, my pastor is where this information came from. I didn't come up with it. He taught it years ago to me, and I have his word to go ahead and teach it to you. So I'm teaching the things that he taught me, reteaching them to teach them to you. The flight line, faith rest, is another main resistant force on the flight line of your soul. Standing on the promises of God is what faith rest is about. There are thousands of promises in the Bible, and as you learn them and live by them, you can do away with fear. You know, problems knocked, faith answered, fear left. Fear knocked, faith answered, and fear left. You don't have to be afraid of anything. As Moses told the people of Egypt, the Jews of Egypt that came out of Egypt, when they stood in front of the Red Sea and they thought they were going to die, he said, be still, wait on the Lord. Watch what God's about to do. If you are a child of God, you don't have anything to fear. All you have to do is claim one of those promises. No weapon that is formed against you shall prosper, Isaiah 56:7. And you can stand there and rest and relax and let the Lord handle it. The next type of destructive behavior that will increase as time grows short is unholy. I'll read it to you again. For men shall be lovers of their own self, covetous, boasters, proud, blasphemers, disobedient to parents, unthankful, unholy. What in the world does that mean, unholy? Well, it means impious, which means they have no piety. It means wicked. It means they lack respect, especially respect for God. They have no reverence for God. You know, in our country, the United States of America, Sunday morning youth sports, activities such as soccer practice, basketball practice, etc., it has replaced traditional Sunday morning church service or church attendance, especially in the large metropolitan cities. You know, Satan has devised many, many ways to keep future generation from being exposed to biblical instruction. And unbelieving parents see no problem at all with such activities that I'm mentioning, thus lacking respect for God and His Son, our Lord Jesus Christ. We must let our children know there is a God. We must let our children know that it is the number one priority in your life to have some piety. In Deuteronomy 11:16-19, an Old Testament passage, but the same principle can apply to our generation. Here's what it says. Be careful or you will be enticed to turn away and worship other gods and bow down to them. Then the Lord's anger will burn against you and he will shut up the heavens so that it will not rain and the ground will yield no produce and you would soon perish from the good land the Lord is giving you. So fix these words of mine in your hearts and in your minds. Tie them as symbols on your hands and bind them on your foreheads. Teach them to your children, talking about them when you sit at home and when you walk along the side of the road and when you lie down and when you get up. Nothing's more important than you teaching your children the Word of God and introducing them to the Savior, the Lord Jesus Christ. I'm going to have to come back next week and continue this because there's so much more to deal with. These are just a few of those fruits that we're talking about. Lovers of self, covetous, boasters, proud, blasphemers, disobedient to parents, unthankful, unholy. Wow, it's coming. As times come to an end, and it's going to happen sooner or later, you will see this increase get greater and greater. I hope you're listening. I hope you're paying attention, and I hope you're learning something. If I can help you, don't hesitate to contact me at 800-831-0718. Until then, this is your host, Rick Hughes, saying thank you for listening to The Floodline.
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1: Is pounding Hawaii with torrential rain and dangerous winds. I'm Ann Carrick, Fox News. The storm is far from finished despite narrowly missing direct landfall. Experts predict the worst yet to come, with some areas continuing to face power outages. Fox weather meteorologist Katie Byrne in Honolulu.
2: Hawaii Governor Josh Green is confirming that one person has died in a storm-related car accident over in the South Point area of the Big Island. One spot right outside of Hilo on the Big Island has already picked up more than 3 feet of rain. And lots of the hotels around here are preparing for the possibility of outages. They have flashlights ready for guests just in case. But we know already more than 100,000 customers have lost power in Hawaii. Most of those outages, of course, are over on the Big Island, where roughly 70% of customers who live there are without power and going into the overnight in the dark completely.
1: Those destructive hurricane force winds responsible for that 70% power outage on the Big Island. At least 5 people died as severe storms, heavy rain and flooding hit Indiana. First responders rushing to rescue people from rising waters. Indianapolis Mayor Joe Hogsett.
3: I could not have imagined that we would ever see this flooding at a 30-year level, let alone beyond.
1: Hogsett is urging residents along the White River to evacuate. At least 95 people and 45 pets were rescued Saturday as floodwaters rose along the river in Indianapolis. A 19-year-old is under arrest after a shooting at Virginia State University early Saturday. 5 people were wounded. Officers found Cameron Harris of Henrico, Virginia, hiding inside a dorm room closet. Police say Harris is not a student at the university. 5 people ages 17 to 23 suffered gunshot wounds, one critically injured. The shooting happened outside campus dorms just after 1:30 Saturday morning. 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
5: Hello there, and thanks for tuning into this week's show. I'm your host, Chris McKay, and I'm really happy to have you along today as we explore and discover the secrets to health and wellness. 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Okay, folks, this is going to be a great show. We're going to talk about food cravings, low energy, high blood sugar, digestive problems, high cholesterol, sluggish metabolism, high blood pressure, pain. This list goes on and on. My guest today is Dr. Brent Agin. He's an MD with a focus in wellness and prevention. Dr. Agin has authored 2 books. The first one is Healthy Aging for Dummies, and the second one is called Superfoods for Dummies. He sees patients of all ages and maintains a diverse array of clientele, including professional athletes and celebrities. He's going to debunk everything you thought you knew about dieting and explain how those extra pounds, that spare tire around your waist, is not your fault. He's going to talk about what it is that's actually causing that. Dr. Agin, welcome to the show. Thanks for taking time out of your busy schedule to be with us today.
6: Thank you, Chris. I'm excited to be here.
5: All right. So I want to get right in. I mean, look, we are dealing as a society, we are dealing with obesity like we've never seen before. Diet after diet seems to fail. Blood sugar levels have gone wild. I mean, what's going on out there?
6: Let's get right into it, Chris. And I'm going to ask you a question.
5: Okay.
6: Why do you think we're gaining weight?
5: We eat too much and we don't exercise.
6: I wish it was that simple, but there's more to it. If it was that simple, we wouldn't have such a problem with our children. Why are we seeing 6-month-olds obese?
5: Well, that's a good question, because I guess, you know, you're not going to have a 6-month-old that's going to exercise more, right?
6: That's exactly the point. And I actually brought you a can of infant formula, and this is a way we can start seeing what the problem is.
5: Okay.
6: Take a look at this, and just give me the first ingredient.
5: Corn syrup.
6: There you go. High fructose corn syrup. And it's actually being introduced to us at a very early age.
5: Corn syrup is sugar, right?
6: That's correct. It's a way to make sugar in a processed form, but the bodies can't handle it the way they do with natural sugar. This processing of foods is really what's driving the hunger in this vicious cycle of obesity.
5: That's scary. So really, from the time that we're kids, we're being exposed to this.
6: Yeah, it's very scary. What we have going on today is this vicious weight gain cycle. Too much sugar in our foods, which inactivates leptin, the hormone that tells our brains that we're full. So we have these starving brains, which then keeps us eating past our full point. People don't want to be obese. People don't want to be overweight.
5: Right.
6: And it's just the same way as that people don't want to be addicted to drugs.
5: Yeah.
6: But they can't stop. And what's driving that is the body keeps telling you to eat more.
5: So what can we do then to stop our sugar addiction and lose the weight?
6: Well, Chris, I'm here to talk to you about this new weight loss formula. It's called Skinny D.
5: Skinny D. Okay, I like that.
6: It is a nutrient-rich liquid meal replacement drink that's clinically proven to provide a high degree of overall nutrition, and it helps you wean off the sugar addiction.
5: Okay.
6: Skinny D was designed to reduce the appetite, increase metabolism, it's low calorie, and it's very safe for diabetics as well as pre-diabetics.
5: Okay.
6: That's where the D in Skinny D comes from.
5: So what makes this so unique compared to what's already out there?
6: The first thing is that we've packed an enormous amount of nutritional value into this concentrate. One of the best appetite suppressants is good nutrition. It's packed full of plant extracts, amino acids, fiber, antioxidants, and adaptogens, ingredients that help reduce cravings, reduce appetite, and in 20 calories, and it's perfect for weight loss and general nutrition.
5: Now, how quickly do you start to see the pounds come off?
6: Within 72 hours, you're going to start seeing a good amount of weight coming
5: really?
6: Off.
5: Really?
6: Yeah.
5: So what can you expect when you start taking your Skinny D formula?
6: Well, from the minute you start using Skinny D, your body's going to start learning when to shut off, when to stop eating, and that leads into all the other health benefits. I mean, lowering cholesterol, increase in sustained energy, normalization of blood sugars, less pain in the body by reduced inflammation, better mood, less anxiety, better digestion, better metabolism and absorption of nutrients. You're going to start seeing your skin looks better, your nails look better, you're going to look better.
5: Can you share some stories, some results that you're seeing from your patients?
6: The great thing is that I have success stories from people with diabetes, people who are obese, from people that are just looking to maintain good general health, from young people, old people. I mean, Skinny D can fit into everybody's diet. One of my patients, she was a diabetic, really kind of had just given up. I mean, she had tried multiple different diet options, but, you know, just the pounds weren't coming off. And she also just couldn't find any way to control her blood sugars.
5: Yeah.
6: So she had almost given up on life. I got her to try Skinny D, and I said, you know, let's replace one meal and then just eat a little bit more sensible and come back and see me in a month. And 60 days later, she came back. She had lost about 22 pounds and was almost in tears. And she explained a situation, and she had actually went to an amusement park and for the first time in about 11 years was able to walk around the amusement park and not get pushed in a wheelchair.
5: Wow.
6: And that's because she lost the weight, she had energy, and finally, some quality of life.
5: Yeah. Well, I want to take a minute here and let you listeners know that if you want to try Dr. Agin's Skinny D weight loss formula, there is a special toll-free number you can call. 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
5: 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Okay, if you're just joining us, with me today is Dr. Brent Agin. He's an MD. He has a focus on wellness and prevention through an integrative approach. Dr. Agin is here today to talk about why we struggle to lose weight. And really, we're talking about the core of this problem being high fructose corn syrup. In terms of being overweight, being obese, and the health problems that are created because of that. Dr. Agin's been sharing with us a new formula that he's put together. It's a weight loss formula called Skinny D. It's designed to help really kind of wean us from this sugar addiction that we have, but do so in a very smart way. So, Dr. Agin, can you recap for my listeners that might just be joining us, what's going on out there?
6: We're in a situation where the foods we eat are driving us to want more of the same foods.
5: Mm-hmm.
6: Most of them have high fructose corn syrup, which is something our body just does not handle. It changes the way our body's metabolism works, causes your brain to want more food, and it causes this vicious cycle of overeating, becoming obese, and the research supports that.
5: And what is some of that research?
6: Well, back around 1990, Princeton did some studies. What they did is they took a group of rats that were able to eat as much food as they wanted to.
5: Okay.
6: And then they had another group of rats that ate just a small amount of high fructose corn syrup. The high fructose corn syrup rats ended up with obesity and had all of the signs of metabolic syndrome, which is basically what we're facing now.
5: From that standpoint, maybe you can talk a little bit about how your Skinny D formula then kind of breaks that cycle.
6: Skinny D was scientifically developed and is clinically proven to give the body nutrients that it needs to stop cravings and shut off the hormones that are stopping the brain
5: mm-hmm.
6: from telling you you're full.
5: Mm-hmm.
6: It's a natural formula, and nutrients and nutrition is your best appetite suppressant and best advocate for weight loss.
5: Mm-hmm. Now, what if you don't have any weight to lose? Is this something you could just use to get the nutrients that your body needs?
6: Well, let me ask you this, Chris. Do you eat breakfast every day?
5: No. I have coffee. Does that count?
6: That's the problem. Most people don't eat breakfast. They get up in the morning. They have a cup of coffee. They might not eat again till noon. And it's already a stress on the body just not eating overnight. Skinny D is the perfect solution. It's a very quick, very nutritionally packed concentrate.
5: Mm-hmm.
6: They can put in a bottle of water, walk out the door. There's their breakfast.
5: And how long would you use this for? Is this something that you could just keep using?
6: I suggest you do.
5: Okay.
6: Because if we look at statistics, 92% of dieters fail. The cookie diets, prepackaged meal diets, they're not working. So when we're talking about Skinny D, we found a successful option. Just stay with it, and long-term weight loss can definitely be achieved.
5: Well, what do people tell you about their experience with your Skinny D formula?
6: Chris, I got to tell you, we get phone calls, emails, letters. Here's a letter we received from JC. It says, when I first started taking Skinny D, my cholesterol was a little high. I now have perfect lab results. I have more energy than I ever had. Since drinking the delicious Skinny D, I feel more alert on my 9-to-5 job. Not to mention, finally able to wear some items that were hanging in the back of my closet with price tags still on them. It's a new day. I'm not at my goal yet, but when I'm there, Facebook will see me.
5: You know, that says a lot.
6: It's very powerful, and this is an opportunity for someone to get rid of the yo-yo dieting.
5: Mm-hmm.
6: Skinny D should take you right into a nice, balanced weight and the health benefits that come with that.
5: Yeah, well, it makes a lot of sense. 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And Dr. Agin, you mentioned that you're going to include a free gift for those people that call in today, right?
6: Yeah, I'm very excited for everyone that's going to pick up Skinny D and give it a try. 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
5: I think that's really great. So, folks, look, you have absolutely nothing to lose here because the Skinny D formula is guaranteed to be safe and effective or your money back. So, again, the number that you need to call is 1-800-664-1178. I'll give it to you one more time. 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Well, what do you think, folks? I bet you never knew that high fructose corn syrup is in so many of our foods, and that's really what's causing overeating. But Dr. Agin has been telling us about this new way to effectively drop the weight through his formula called Skinny D. It's a meal replacement. It's going to help you feel full. It's going to help you deal with your cravings. And then secondarily, which I think is very unique, it's going to give you all of the nutrients that your body needs so that you're not starving yourself, right?
6: Yes. Starvation is a stress on the body. And it's very similar to what bears do when they hibernate.
5: Okay.
6: Bears try to slow down their metabolism by hormonal changes. And it's no different what happens in starvation programs. And that is why the rebound effect is so dramatic. People get off of these diets and they just look at foods and they start to gain weight.
5: It seems that way, doesn't it?
6: It's true.
5: Now, is that also why you kind of hit these plateaus?
6: Yeah, that's correct. And in our research, we did have plateaus, but they were very short-lived. Plateaus are inevitable, and it's actually kind of the body resetting itself.
5: Mm-hmm.
6: But to have short plateaus is really what makes the scientific breakthrough with Skinny D. I mean, it was formulated to work in a program that would minimize plateaus mm-hmm. and keep people losing weight in a nice, steady fashion.
5: Wow. Well, I want to talk about the studies in a minute, but before we do that, I took the liberty of going to the supermarket, and I picked up what would appear to be a similar meal replacement drink, and it actually has a little seal on it that says, for diabetics. So if we do a comparison here in terms of this versus your Skinny D formula, what's different about these two?
6: Well, first, just go ahead and start reading the ingredients.
5: Okay. All right. This has water, and then corn maltodextrin.
6: Oh. And what do you think that is?
5: Since it has fructose nearby, it might be high fructose corn syrup.
6: Yeah. There's a lot of interesting ways on labels that you can hide the actual ingredients.
5: This is kind of scary, right? Because this is for people with diabetes, and yet you're putting sugar back in the body.
6: Yeah, reading labels is confusing.
5: Yeah.
6: The marketing ploys out there saying 100% natural, but yet they're still full of high fructose corn syrup. How can that be? It gets very difficult to figure out what do I really eat. Replace a meal with Skinny D. And then try to choose foods that are more whole, raw foods.
5: Mm-hmm.
6: You're going to have results. Your bodies do not defy physics. If you eat that way, you're going to get results. It's plain and simple.
5: I want to talk a little bit about the studies mm-hmm. for Skinny D. Can we talk about some of the studies that were done?
6: Yeah, we did a few trials.
5: Mm-hmm.
6: The most recent trial, from the weight loss standpoint, the average weight loss in 2 weeks was 18.2 pounds.
5: 18.2 pounds?
6: 8.7 pounds in the first 72 hours. That was
5: wow.
6: the average weight loss of participants. 6 week weight loss, 28.4 pounds.
5: Holy moly.
6: It's a lot of weight.
5: It is a lot of weight.
6: Time. Yeah, let's talk a little bit about the health part.
5: Okay.
6: Of this. And this is the important part from the medical standpoint. Everybody had a drop in cholesterol, but the average drop of cholesterol was 20 points.
5: That's amazing.
6: Yeah. And I will say this time and time again is that good nutrition is your best advocate for weight loss and is definitely the best appetite suppressant.
5: And this is safe. Is there anything you have to worry about here?
6: It's very safe. Kids can drink it. Elders can drink it.
5: And it tastes good?
6: Tastes delicious. And I have one, and I was waiting for you to ask that because I want you to try it.
5: Okay. All right. So, well, I'll try it.
6: Yeah, I want
5: I'll
6: you to try
5: it.
6: Some.
5: So, okay. So let me I get some water here. Let me just pour it in a glass. Okay. So I'm gonna pour this in. All right. Mix it up. But you said sip it, right?
6: If you drink it very fast, your body might not even have time to say, okay, you're
5: that
6: full.
5: It tastes good.
6: Yeah,
5: it's good.
6: Yeah, it has to taste good.
5: Yeah, and I can definitely see doing this. And this is only 20 calories, you said, right?
6: Only 20 calories. It's really a very positive, powerful meal replacement mm-hmm. that sets people in a position to better their health. You have to understand that this is a great opportunity to stop being a statistic. When you start to get into Skinny D, we already know you're going to look and feel better. I mean, and we know that people want to see the difference. They want to see the weight loss. They want to look better. But that's just part of it. Energy level, enjoying your life, being mm-hmm. able to have the energy to get through days and be productive at work and go enjoy your family and opportunities in life, normalizing blood sugars, reducing risk of mm-hmm. diabetes, mm-hmm. pain. High fructose corn syrup and highly processed foods drive inflammation. It's an inflammatory process in the body, but it also causes joint pain. It causes migraines. It causes all sorts of pain syndromes in the body. Mm-hmm. And Skinny D is a great opportunity to reduce pain. Better your mood. Start yeah. enjoying life a little bit better. Less bloating, gas, digestion. Improve heart health, reducing your risk of strokes and heart attacks. Mm-hmm. You're bettering your immune system. When you have stress on the body, your immune system is one of the first things that is punished. Mm-hmm. Your skin looking better, acne going away. It's just endless.
5: Wow. Well, again, I'd love to hear some more of what your patients have had to say.
6: Well, like I said, Chris, we get all kinds of feedback from Skinny D users. Do we have time to read a few more letters?
5: Sure.
6: Here's another one. I decided to try Skinny D, not being sure of what I was getting into. However, it turned out to be very easy. Drinking the liquid was quick, easy, and tasty. I never felt hungry. I was surprised with the amount of weight I lost. I lost over 15 inches on the program and couldn't be happier with the results.
5: Wow, 15 inches. That's a lot.
6: That's a lot. And look at the statements that were in that small paragraph there. Quick, easy, and tasty, and I never felt hungry.
5: Yeah.
6: That was all what we were talking about.
5: Wow. Wow. Well, again, folks, if you like what you're hearing here and you want to try Dr. Agin's Skinny D weight loss formula, there is a special number that you can call today. 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And as Dr. Agin mentioned, it's perfectly safe for diabetics, which really gives Skinny D the D in its name. But on the other hand, Skinny D is great for everyone to make sure that your body is getting the nutrients that it absolutely needs to be healthy. 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And Dr. Agin, you're going to include a little something extra, right?
6: That's correct. And it's a free copy of my 9 weight loss secrets you need to know. It talks about how to boost your sluggish metabolism, how much exercise you really need each day, powerful foods proven to reduce belly fat, and natural diabetic secrets that every diabetic needs to know.
5: I think that's really great. Again, folks, this is a great offer. Remember, Skinny D, Skinny Me, this could be you. And all you have to do is call the number. That number is 1-800-664-1178. And look, you have absolutely nothing to lose here because Skinny D is guaranteed to be safe and effective or your money back. So again, that number to call is 1-800-664-1178. Well, folks, I don't know about you, but this is really interesting. I'm learning a ton here about why we struggle so much with trying to lose weight, really coming back to this high fructose corn syrup and how it's in practically everything we eat. Our bodies are having a tremendous difficulty trying to process it because it's not a natural form of sugar. But we've been talking with Dr. Agin about a way to deal with that, and it's called Skinny D. It uses new technology, key nutrients that are specifically selected and clinically proven to help stop these cravings, help you feel satisfied, but at the same time, help you drop that weight. And coming back to this high fructose corn syrup, if it's so addictive, why are we still seeing this out there? I mean, we became aware with cigarettes. It doesn't mean that everybody stopped smoking, but on the other hand, at least the awareness is there.
6: The high fructose corn syrup is a problem that's not going anywhere anytime soon. It's just, it's so inexpensive that it's just too easy to put in all of our foods. I mean, it's in ketchup, it's in yogurts, it's in cereals, it's in baby formulas, it's in things that are supposed to help diabetics. It's in all of our foods. And this is exactly why I developed Skinny D, to make it easier on all of you listeners to improve your health and lose weight.
7: Mm-hmm. And I think that's what it's, you know, at the end of the day, that's what it's about, to truly have a solution. I mean, what would you tell someone listening right now that's kind of thinking that same thing? This sounds good, but you know what? I've tried everything, nothing works, and I'm checking out. Sorry.
6: Well, I say give it one more try. And if you are one of those listeners that have just feel like giving up, just understand you're not alone. There are a lot of people that were not asking to be in this position, and it's not your fault. Skinny D is a liquid that has the right vitamins and nutrients in it to help people lose weight and help them hold their cravings down, give them the nutrients to have their body run efficiently. We have research to support it. There's clinical trials to show that it is effective. Just give it one more try.
7: Well, who can benefit from your Skinny D formula?
6: Everybody. Yeah, everybody. And that's the truth. Any age, 20s, 30s, 40s, you know, in my practice, I've seen a large portion of the population that are getting into their 40s and 50s and 60s now that are looking more than ever now to stay vital and stay vigorous and have the zest for life. And if you want to live a long, productive life and enjoy your hobbies and your family and travel, you have to lose weight. It's the first thing you have to do. You have to lose weight. You're going to get all the health benefits with it. And so that happens at all ages.
7: Well, we got to start winding things down here. What can Skinny D do for someone listening right now that is interested in what we've been talking about?
6: Well, the list is long, but I'll try to wrap it up here. You're going to start losing weight at a pretty quick pace. You're going to start seeing your skin looks better. Your nails look better. People are going to look better.

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2: 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That's actually where the name came from, Skinny D, but is ideal for anyone that wants to lose weight or wants to simply offset the effects of these foods that have high fructose corn syrup or high sugar content, and wants to at the same time get the nutrients in your body that your body needs. 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
5: News, I'm Ann Carrick. Hurricane Lala pounding Hawaii with torrential rain and dangerous winds. Fox Weather's Katie Byrne.
6: One spot right outside of Hilo on the Big Island has already picked up more than 3 feet of rain.
5: Power is out to nearly 70% of the Big Island. Experts say the worst is yet to come. Heavy rain in Indiana has killed at least 5 people, 90 people with pets rescued yesterday. Some areas of Indiana getting 11 inches of rain this week. Fox Weather's Adam Klotz.
7: We still have that stationary front, but finally a little bit of movement from some of the heaviest rain. Yes, it could still rain, but that heavy, heavy rain beginning to work its way a little more off towards the east. So the heaviest rain today probably shifting more towards the mid-Atlantic. You're still seeing some heavy rain, but really think Pennsylvania getting down towards D.C.
5: A flood watch remains in effect this morning. 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
9: From 21 Live, I'm meteorologist Noah Gordon with your forecast. 81 on this Sunday with showers and maybe a rumble of thunder this afternoon. We do begin to dry out as we head towards Monday, though. Overnight, 67 degrees the low with mostly cloudy skies. On your

0: Monday, lots more dry time and a little bit of relief ahead. Only 79 under partly sunny skies to start off your work week. I'm meteorologist Noah Gordon on 92.3 FM, 1190 AM.
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2: 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Now here's your host, Chris Moore.

0: morning, everybody out there in Wobble Land. This is Chris Moore, certified financial planner and host of your favorite talk show on Sunday mornings between 8:30 and 10 o'clock on Wobble 1190 and 92.3 FM Money Talk, where we talk about stocks, bonds, funds, mutual funds, ETFs, everything that you can think of, and maybe even some things you can't think of. Here at the station. We are live here today, 8-9 of 2026. 8-9 of 2026. Yes, we are already into August. Yes, we are already getting cooler. This morning was 63 degrees. I didn't even have to use my air conditioning because the air was already conditioned. Low enough to where I didn't sweat my brow off during the summer. It's been a weird summer. It's not been really massively hot, but it's not been massively cool, but it's not been massively rainy. It's kind of been average, which is really, really nice. Remember those times when we had those really, really hot times, really, really rainy times? It's kind of been in the middle, but that's what we're here for. We're here to be in the middle. Not right, really. We're on the right side of the middle, that's for sure. 447-1190, 1-800-333-1190. We are live here today, 8-9 of 2026. You can call us at 447-1190, 260-447-1190, or 1-800-333-1190. But you can text us at 260-447-1190. So I'm going to have a little game, and probably we're only going to have two texters because, you know, everybody's driving down the road, whatever it may be. But I'm going to have a game. I'm going to read some headlines, and then you guys just text and tell me what year. I'm not even going to give you a date. What year do you think these headlines are from? What year? You can visit the office at the Moore Financial Center, 6226 Covington Road, Fort Wayne, Indiana, 46804. 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A lot of people will click on the "I'd like a complimentary consultation," and that'll send an email to me, and I'll get right back to you. I don't have any out of office emails, folks. I don't have any of those things. If you ever see one, there should be trouble down the road. That's for sure. 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The Barron's top 1,500 now. It used to be the top 1,000, then it was the top 1,200, and now it's the top 1,500. 16 out of 17 years. Actually, this year's the 18th year, which is 17 out of 18. And we've made it 16 years in a row. And the Financial Times top 400, 7 years. Forbes, best in state of Indiana, 11 years. And the teams, 23, 24, and 25, and 26. So that's 4 years in a row for our entire team as one of the best in the state. State of Indiana. And also in Forbes top 100 independent advisors in 2025, there's only 100 folks in the United States that they rank independent advisors. Only 100. And I was in the top 100, which is excellent. But the thing is staying in that is really, really difficult because there's only over 260,000 reported financial advisors in the country. So it's really interesting that in the state of Indiana, right here in little old Fort Wayne, we've got one of the best teams and the best advisors, according to Barron's, in the country. Chairman's Advisory Council Hall of Fame 2022, top 1% of all Ameriprise advisors, 30 times, including 2025. Forbes Best in State of Indiana, folks. 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Just keep that in your mind. 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Advisor Hub advisors to watch under $1 billion 2023, and then over $1 billion 2024, 25, and 26. Mayor Henry declared 2/22 of 2019 Chris Moore Day. 447-1190, 1-800-333-1190. We are live here today on 8-9 of 2026. A couple of little things of items of note to state. Liam's birthday is tomorrow. He will be 19 years old. Yes. And officially, hopefully, completely out of the house. Now, he's going to be going to Trine University, folks, just right up north. He's going to be about 45 miles away. He's going to go to Trine University. A lot of people like Trine University. They like it because it's private. They like it because they take education seriously. And they've got some pretty good sporting teams as well. So Liam is going to be on the football team there for Coach Ebbs at Trine. And hopefully you guys will get out there and watch it. Go get the schedule, so to speak, and go out there and watch it. It should be a very entertaining time. They've got a brand new facility. They've got a brand new dome out there that's really nice. If you like sports and you like to not get cold, go out and watch the dome and then just kind of leave if you're not going to watch the regular game. But the games are really interesting. They really are, especially with collegiate athletes that are not necessarily all five stars and getting paid to play all the time. It's a little bit more of an interesting state of affairs, that's for sure. 447-1190-1-800-333-1190. Give us a call here at the station. We are live here today. The other thing of note is that I don't know if you know this, but KB has been throwing it out there on the radio the whole time. Lacey and I finally made it official. We are officially married. Yes. That happened on last Friday, the 24th. That was nice. It was very nice. Thank you. Thank you. Thank you very much. Give a golf clap. We've been together for 15 years, but we decided to officially tie the knot, that's for sure. Addison is 16 years old on September 1st. She is a sophomore at Homestead. And so we thought that, hey, if she's going to be driving back and forth to school, it's the time to do it. So when you're thinking about your goals in life, your financial goals, your critical goals of life that you're thinking about, your income goals, your asset value goals, your pension goals, retirement goals, think about where those goals are going to lead you and then how you're going to be getting at them in the near future. Or are you just going to be leaving them alone? A lot of people talk about how goals are reached and how they can be solved with the problem of, I don't know. And some of the things that I'm going to be reading today are going to be, some headlines that are not this year, I'll say. They're not this year. And then you can text at 260-447-1190 or 1-800-431. Oh, that's my office phone number, 1-800-333-1190. You can do those. And text us at 260-447-1190, and we will get you squared away. And we'll go through all of those thorough things about financial goals. Now, a couple of things, a couple of headlines. One, we talked about the wedding and Liam, his birth date, and going to Trine. Lucas is at the office now. He's been his fifth year at the office. Of course, he went to IU last year. He was a cheerleader, and they won the national championship. He gets his ring. Lonnie, my daughter, is working from home. She's working from Southern Indiana, so she's doing that as well. We have 27 people working at the office. Michaela Henline, she was working as a as an intern at the office. Her dad, Joel, is in the investment department. So we've got all these new things that are happening. And that's the thing about goals. Some things stay the same, and some things go brand new. So we've been doing this, what's called a private office or a family office, for a number of years. And the reason why we do this is because we have found out that, with all this stuff going on with AI and everything else, you folks are not getting phone calls. You're not getting live people talking to you. You're not getting people who actually do what's called old school, although I call it current school, where you're actually doing paperwork instead of signing stuff on the internet with your finger. You ever seen that stuff? It's amazing to me that my dad always told me that you should sign your name like a third grader could read it. Okay? You do it on a tablet or you do it on your phone with your finger, and it's just a squiggle. It's just like C, blah, blah, blah, more. It's the weirdest thing. And what happens is they accept it. So my question to you folks out there, are you going to accept mediocrity? Because that's what happens when you start signing your name with your finger. Everything AI, everything starts accepting mediocrity. And we're going to talk about that as well. The other thing, too, is the travel. A lot of people ask us, you know, how do we go somewhere? How do we travel? Well, we have several travel agents that we have that we know very well. They know all kinds of things about travel, where to go. And Lacey and I know about things about travel, so I could give you some hints on that. The Dow Jones at 54,036. We are looking at the S&P 500 at 7,758. And the NASDAQ at 26,691. When we come back, we'll talk about a few more things that are interesting in today's world and how they relate to the future world and how really the past related to right now. 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
0: And we're back to Money Talk. 447-1190-1800-333-1190. We're live here today. Much better. My earphones are much, much better. I had those cheesy earphones. Have you tried those cheesy earphones? You know, the ones you just wrap around your ear and they stick in there and whatever. You know, I got the ones that are actually mufflers now. And actually, I can hear myself a little bit better. And that way I don't do some stupid vocal stuff, which, I mean, I can still do that. But it's just, it's less and less, you know, less and less. Yeah, less and less. What types of things are on your folks' mind? Have you thought about these things right here? Think about this. Your condo association might be raising your dues soon. Okay, Here's the reason why you got into a condo. You don't have to mow the yard. You don't have to fix yourself up. You don't have to do a lot of things. You just live in a condo. The risks are is that, you know, somebody's, you know, burning some oil on their stove and, it, you know, flame on fire happens. It happens very rarely, but sometimes that happens. But there's tighter federal mortgage rules. Now, that's going to require many condominium associations to set aside more of their budgets to reserve accounts for future repairs. Now, I've had this with a couple of clients that had some apartments and condos down in Florida. You know, the nice thing to do is having a condo or down in Florida or an apartment. And that way you're right on the beach. You don't pay a whole lot. You don't have a whole lot of property taxes, this, that, and the other. But I think they bought their condo for like, you know, $170,000 like 25 years ago, and they just sold it for $1 million, a little bit more than that, but $1 million. But you're looking at this type of stuff. I mean, how much expense did you have? I mean, for 25 some odd years, they had $5,000 a year just in expense, just, you know, for dues and everything else. And that's on an average. It was cheaper earlier, and it got more expensive later on. Then they had assessments because hurricanes happened, and, you know, the pool wasn't built as good as it should have been built, you know, and the pilings weren't as good as should have been built, and sand went in, and they had to redo the whole thing in the concrete, so everybody got assessed about $20,000 or so. So you're looking at where you're going to live possibly in your retirement years, or maybe where you're going to set your feet in warmer weather in your retirement years. The costs are going up. They're going up. And if you get in a car crash, there's a big risk that your insurance won't even pay. A lot of insurance didn't even pay out 45% of auto liability and medical claims they resolved last year. Now, that's according to the Wall Street Journal. And I read a lot of the Wall Street Journal. I read a lot of papers across the country, USA Today, USA Yesterday is what I call it. But, you know, you think of these things that are happening. How did they start? All right. How did they start? Social Security, which is called Old Age and Supplemental Disability Income, OASDI, it's not called Social Security. A bunch of politicians got together and said, you know, if we say Old Age Supplemental Disability Income, people might think that we's a little bit on the bad side. I was trying to do that guy that's a politician that's down from the South, he's from Louisiana or whatever it is. So, yeah. But can you imagine getting into a car crash and your insurance won't even pay and you've been paying the premiums for a gajillion years? That's the funniest thing I've ever seen, because you think about Social Security, it was only supposed to be a maximum of 1% of your salary. And it was supposed to be a maximum of a certain amount of money and a maximum over a period of time. But then what has happened here with Social Security is that they've let everybody in the back door. Everybody. And I don't mean that mean. I mean, why wouldn't you? Hey, you know, I'm 60. Can I get widow's pension if my husband or wife died before the Social Security age? Can I get this? Can I have this? Can my kids get paid in case my husband dies so that way we can go to school? I mean, all of these things starts out as a very nice thing to get the public to do something. Yeah, we're going to do this so you have some money, folks. So you have some money when you retire. Social Security was never made to be your retirement. It was made to supplement, but it was never made to be your retirement. And right now, Social Security is in serious trouble, just like that condo insurance, just like your homeowner's insurance, just like your health insurance. Think of all these things that are having trouble. Okay, now let's go back and find out who's managing them. Who's managing them? I mean, FedEx and UPS don't have any problem delivering packages. United States Postal Service really doesn't have any trouble delivering packages. Just depends on the time in which they're going to deliver them, but they don't really have any trouble with that. But you would think with more and more people that are in the United States, you would think that more and more post offices would be around instead of them cutting post offices and cutting the benefits. And many of you folks out there, like in Panetto and everything else, I mean, you've lost your all the things that you used to have, that the federal government used to give you because you paid the taxes for. The post office. I mean, in New Harmony, Indiana, where I'm from, we had a very nice post office. Verlin Buller, I went to school with his daughter, Melissa. I mean, he ran the post office. He ran it. And it was efficient. Man, it was clean in there. It was efficient. Those P.O. boxes had all the little numbers on them where you had your own A, B, C, D, E, F, G codes on them. You had to take your little dial and tie it in. Think about all of these things that have changed. All of them. Okay? Just think about all of them. So what I'm going to talk about in the next half hour or so, different dates, different times, different places. I'm going to have Adam. He's going to be, you know, maybe quickly, not bigly, but quickly. Maybe if there's a text message. I mean, does it show up on your screen, the text message does? So maybe you don't have to print it out. Maybe you can say, hey, here's a text message. The guy said, that's year 1945, whatever it is. So we're going to try that out. Now, I'm going to wait and wait and wait. And if you don't do it, I'm going to give you the answer. But I'm not going to give you the answer for free. You're going to have to pay me. I'm just kidding you. We're not going to do that. But the Social Security Administration, we're talking about insurance, okay? Many people don't think about it this way, but you're buying homeowners insurance within hope of not having a fire and having to not pay for a house. But do you know if you have a fire, everything is gone? So all you're going to do is put new sticks and bricks up there, folks. So you're actually buying something that you don't want to have because of a situation. You don't want it to fail. I mean, that's the whole thing, folks, is now we don't want Social Security fail. We don't want insurance companies to fail, not be able to pay the bills if we get in a car accident or homeowners. We don't want those things to happen. But they're happening. And then what we do as Americans, and the public is very interested in this, but they do nothing about it. Because we sit here and watch TV, watch reporters, watch things, and they can't even decide the difference between a man and a woman. I mean, are we serious here? I mean, these people are not even serious people. It's just like that guy from Legion. What planet are you on? Just tell me, what planet are you on? And I think that's the whole thing, is that every single thing that I look at that's kind of silly and, you know, downtrodden or whatever it is, I just look at it and I'm going like, what kind of planet are you on? So when we come back with these things, I'm going to give you some ideas of how this is going to work. In other words, I'm going to give you some things, you know, whether it's a check or whether it's Social Security or whether it's a date or whether it's a time or whether it's an issue or whatever happened. And then y'all just use your little fingers or use your mouth and say, I know what year that was. That was approximately this or approximately that. Now, I'm not going to say your name and say you were wrong. That's not what I'm going to say. We're going to go at this. This is going to be pretty cool, that's for sure. If you want to participate, this is audience participation, which is interesting. 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
19: Front. I'm Paul Stevens, Fox News. News that at least one person has been killed so far as Hurricane Lala continues to sweep across Hawaii. Fox Weather's Katie Byrne in Honolulu.
20: We've already seen the damage it's caused over on the Big Island, where the governor says we've already seen a number of homes damaged. More than a dozen roofs have been ripped off. Two homes have been completely swept away because of just heavy rainfall. One spot on the Big Island has picked up more than 3 feet of rain. So mudslides are also possible. That's something that officials are looking out for. Officials here are also warning people that these winds could pick things up and send them flying as projectiles because of how strong they are. The good news is the worst of it for us is hitting in the overnight hours, so no one's really outside.
19: And almost 70% of the Big Island has reportedly lost power because of those winds. Hawaii Governor Josh Green already declaring a state of emergency. Meantime, in Indiana, at least 6 people, including a 4-year-old boy, have died as devastating flooding sweeps across that state. Rescue operations underway. Some areas got more than 11 inches of rain in just 2 days, pushing rivers to record levels. Fox Weather meteorologist Adam Klotz with the latest.
21: Flooding along the White River, all because of a week of really, really heavy rain. A lot of these communities getting up close to a foot of rain, and it's taken a couple of days, but that all working its way down into creeks, into rivers. And really, the last couple of days, we've seen some serious flooding across these regions, where some people have been told to evacuate their homes along the White River. What's coming up next? We still have that stationary front, but finally a little bit of movement from some of the heaviest rain. Yes, it could still rain, but that heavy, heavy rain beginning to work its way a little more off towards the east. So the heaviest rain today probably shifting more towards the mid-Atlantic. You're still seeing some heavy rain, but really think Pennsylvania getting down towards D.C.
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23: That heat's going to be out there for one more day.
22: Temperatures being 30 degrees above average.
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19: At least 12 people are dead, 10 others seriously hurt, this after a bus crash in Hungary. Police say the bus was carrying Polish tourists home from a pilgrimage in Bosnia. It veered off the M3 motorway and overturned in a ditch around 1 a.m. in the morning, local time, around 87 miles east of Budapest. Nearly 60 people were on board, several passengers becoming trapped beneath the bus. Investigators believe the driver may have fallen asleep and caused the crash. Police have taken the driver into custody. What's next for Luigi Mangione following his stunning admission this past week in federal court?
1: More court appearances await the 28-year-old. After pleading guilty to two federal stalking charges last Friday, Mangione is set to face sentencing on December 18th. Federal prosecutor Jamie McDonald said that he'll be seeking life imprisonment. Following his guilty pleas, Mangione admitted to fatally shooting UnitedHealthcare CEO Brian Thompson on December 4th, 2024. The University of Pennsylvania grad is scheduled to appear in court on September 8th as he's facing state charges, including second-degree murder. His defense filed a motion to dismiss the charges due to New York's double jeopardy statute. Laura Cantor, Fox News.
19: A 19-year-old under arrest after a shooting at Virginia State University early Saturday that left five people hurt. Police saying Cameron Harris of Henrico, Virginia, was found hidden in a dormitory closet more than 14 hours after the gunfire. Harris is not a student at the school. The victims ranging in age from 17 to 23. One person still in critical condition. Only one of those hurt is, in fact, a student. He has since left the hospital. Harris facing now at least eight felony warrants, including malicious wounding and firearms charges. Police have not announced a possible motive in all of this. Classes at the school are set to begin tomorrow on Monday. I'm Paul Stevens, and this is Fox News.
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3: From 21 Live, I'm meteorologist Noah Gordon with your forecast. 81 on this Sunday with showers and maybe a rumble of thunder this afternoon. We do begin to dry out as we head towards Monday, though. Overnight, 67 degrees the low with mostly cloudy skies. On your Monday, lots more dry time and a little bit of relief ahead. Only 79 under partly sunny skies to start off your work week. I'm meteorologist Noah Gordon on WoWo 92.3 FM, 1190 AM.
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2: 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Now in his 31st year on WoWo hosting Money Talk, making money matters matter. Coming to you live at the speed of enlightenment from our studios in Fort Wayne, Indiana, this is Money Talk with Chris Moore. Now here's your host, Chris Moore.

0: right, we're here. We're back. Top of the hour. 447-1190, 1-800-333-1190, or text us to 260-447-1190. You know, if you look back at certain things, athletes and this, that, and the other, I just wanted to say that Lionel Messi's father just passed away at age 68. He didn't get to see his last game that would actually have been a championship game, but probably get to see his last game. 68 years old, George Messi. Yeah. Tommy John, he's penning a goodbye letter to fans because he's got health issues that are troubling. All of these things in the past, all of them, they come forward to the future. Joe Biden is now having very big trouble with his cancer. It's painful and debilitating. I hope that, you know, Lord will ease his pain and not make it so tough on him. Because regardless of who we are and what we are and who we like and who we don't like, the ultimate thing is we don't want anybody to suffer. At least I don't want anybody to suffer or have a tough time. But some of these things that we have had in the past makes us suffer. And it makes us suffer because we think that, well, you know, that happened in 2000 when the tech bubble hit. We're in the same thing now. Well, maybe. Maybe we are. But back then when the tech bubble hit, they called it tech, and it wasn't even tech. There wasn't any tech to be teching. It wasn't hardware and software and everything else. It was just companies that named themselves .com. I mean, do you all remember? I have a Hotmail address for my email. You remember Yahoo? How about AOL? You know what AOL stands for? America Online. No longer. All of these things have changed. A couch nowadays, a recliner, whatever it is, a couch was called a Davenport. Or a divan. My grandmother used to say to me, "Hey, get over here on the divan. I want to talk to you." And my grandpa was sitting in the Lazy Boy watching Gunsmoke, Jesse Arness. I remember when we went to the Roberts Stadium and talked to Festus.
1: Hey, yeah, you know.
0: He doesn't even talk like that. Did you know that? Well, he's not alive now, but he never talked like that. When he came up and signed autographs, he's going, "Hey, gentlemen, how are you doing? What's happening?" Instead of going, "Hey, you know." I mean, it's just, it was a whole game. Think of all these headlines, okay? Here's a headline for you, folks. This one's easy. This one's easy. You can tell me the year probably because you've got it written on your forehead. In 2008, March 17 of 2008, the federal government races to rescue Bear Stearns in bid to steady financial system. September 15, 2008. Crashes on Wall Street as Lehman totters, Merrill is sold, AIG seeks to raise cash. TARP bailout. You remember the TARP bailout? Remember that? So these are some easy things that you can think about in 2008. That's what happened. Now, remember in 2008, we were thinking, everybody was thinking, you know, I'm in the financial services industry, and here Bear Stearns and Lehman Brothers, they go kaput. And I think in the meantime, I think Bernie Madoff is still making people 12%. Oh, do you remember all this stuff, folks? Think about this. I mean, bring it forward to today. I mean, those are archives. Those are things that are really, really cool. But here is one. I will tell you, it is after the January. It is after 2008. But it's not this year. It's after 2008. Growth hits a six-year high. gains fueled by stabilizing inventories, employers remain cautious about hiring. Quarterly GDP change, quarterly, 5.7% on the positive. GDP growth without inventory change, in other words, you know, people were buying inventory to stock up, 2.3%. The pace of the recovery is unlikely to continue. The U.S. economy grew at the fastest pace in 6 years. In 6 years. This makes it kind of easy. It is after 2008, but not now. Text us at 260-447-1190. 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If you have, I mean, you might even know the month, but if you have the date, the year in which growth hits 6-year high after 2008 and before now. Of the 5.7% rise in gross domestic product, 3.4 percentage points came from businesses shrinking inventories more slowly than previously. Growth hit 6-year high. What year was that? Now, if you think about these types of things that happen, in the same year, Fannie, Freddie chased bad mortgages, HCA owners, big payout, $1.75 billion in money in investing, India tightens monetary policy, China banks thrive on the loans. All of these little things battling the information from the barbarians out there. I mean, I've got the paper right here. It's right here. Yeah, it's right here. Placing investing chips on the right countries. Yes. Yes. Yes, Adam.
2: Hello. Good Hello. Morning.
0: Good morning, young man.
2: Yeah, a couple of texts coming in already. Somebody having a little bit of fun at your expense first. We'll start with that one.
0: Oh, are they from Florida?
2: It looks like they're listening. They have been previously listening from Florida. So I think it is. They said it was the year that your bald spot was the size of a quarter.
0: That is not true, because I know when that year was.
2: Another listener.
0: That was actually 2006, my Florida friends, and that is not this date. Okay, go ahead.
2: Yeah, no, you're good. Another listener going with 2019 is their guess.
0: Okay, so 2019. Do we have any other guesses other than the bald spot for my people in Florida and the 2019?
2: That is it as of now.
0: That is it as of now. We'll just keep that going, and no, it's not the year my bald spot, which was 2006. So you now have eliminated 2006. And you know this, folks, because you folks that are down in Florida, you have been to my office. And in my office, there's a big old picture of me on the wall when I got my Chairman's Advisory Council Hall of Fame in 2006. And you can see that was the year. 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
6: Now, running with the devil.
0: Yeah, David Lee's getting, looks a little crusty. Anyway, I digress. I look a little crusty, too, according to my bald spot that I had on my head that was a quarter. Come on. You folks have been to my office. You've seen the picture. That head is actual size, too. Anybody else?
2: Yes, we did. We got another text message all during the break. They said, I'm going to guess 2010. Thank you. You're welcome.
0: 2010 is exactly the answer.
2: Oh, congratulations.
0: Ding, ding, ding, ding, ding, ding, ding. Whoever you were, text back in and give Adam your number. And then that way, if you'd like to go to a soccer game for the Fort Wayne Soccer, of course, they got smoked this past weekend. If you'd like to go to a soccer game, I have a suite that you could go into. I can get you, 4 tickets. No food, no beverage, no parking. You have to pay all that yourself, but I can get you 4 tickets. Text your number, text your email address, and your cell phone number, so that way I can send them to you. 4 tickets, 4 tickets. Very, very good. You see, the enticing part about doing this stuff with me, playing the game that we have, is that, now, if you're the person down in Florida looking at my bald spot, I'm sorry, you can't go to the game unless you want to drive up here and do that. But the thing is that you have to have some rewards. And I don't know if you remember this, though, that 2010 Wall Street Journal, Obama wants to expand tax credits that reward retirement savers. He seeks to recognize that all employers provide workplace-based retirement savings plans or automatic individual retirement accounts. Now, remember, he was Yankee Doodle Dandying about us with the Oslamacare that he was talking about. The lower the income, the higher the credit. Ooh. 50% of donations up from 2,000 from singles, earning up to $16,750. I want your vote, and there's more of you out there than the billionaires. Although now they want the billionaires and trillionaires to pay more tax. Of course they do. So, the automatic IRA. He wants employers who don't offer a retirement plan to enroll employees in a direct deposit IRA. Unless the employee opts out, such a plan would, in effect, create employer-sponsored retirement plans for 78 million workers. Yes, but the employer has to foot the bill. Oh, but those are the people who make a ton of money anyway. Mr. Obama, who came into the office with negative net worth and left the office with $37 million. He wanted to update 401k regulations. And these are things in 2010, folks. I moved into my office in 2008, which was that financial crisis, which is what I brought up. This was 2 years after I moved in my office, after October 1st of 2008. We're talking about the same things now. Only they're the Trump accounts, right? Oh, but because they're the Trump accounts, we're all mad. I don't care what the name of this stuff is. You converted to a Roth. What about the taxes? Question mark. Aren't we asking the same daggum thing now? Well, what's happening, folks, is that if you're on Social Security, the taxes, not only do you have to pay taxes, we're talking about taxes, you have to pay IRMA if you're age 65 or you've been 2 years before you're age 65 and started to collect Medicare Part B. The Medicare Part B premiums for us normal folks who make under $222,000, roughly as a joint tax filer, is only $202 a month. It's $202 a month. $202.90, sorry. And if you earn, you know, $500,000. Maybe you didn't earn $500,000. Maybe you converted over to a Roth IRA. Maybe you had some farm ground, Mr. Farmer, that sold and it jumped up your capital gain rates. Well, you might be able to fill out some kind of exemption or whatever else, but then you're relying on the government to give you an exception for a life-changing event that happened to you to avoid some of the taxes for your Medicare Part B. I was talking to a gentleman the other day, and we're looking at, you know, he's going to have to pay $749 a month for him and his spouse, up to $789 with other penalties, a month for a year because he sold some farm ground. And they wouldn't give him the exception. Oh, you chose to do that. Oh, you're the people who want to tax us on capital gains, even though we haven't sold it. But then what I try to do is I try to reduce my Medicare Part B premiums because you're, I almost said it, penalties. Now you're not going to give us an exception because we sold the land, but you're more than willing to make us pay tax on not selling the land on the capital gains and then pay the penalties because you made us pay the capital gains even though we didn't sell it. What kind of people, what kind of planet are you on? I have no idea. Who thinks up this stupid stuff? That'd be like me. I'm an employer. Hey, you know, Adam, you work for me. It's really great. You know, you start at my office at 8 o'clock. But you know what? If you get there at 7:59, I'll give you a DoorDash prize every day at noon. But if you get there at 8:01, you have to pay my DoorDash. Now, there's three things that are going to happen. Either you're going to get there at 7:59 every single day. Yeah. Or there might be a day where the train's out there. And you call up and you say, well, you know, I'm sorry. Can I not pay your DoorDash? I'm going to be late. Nope. You should have been here at 7:30. Not my fault. So when you're getting something, everybody says, thank you very much. But then all of a sudden when you miss it and you have to pay, everybody goes, oh, can you give me an exception? That's what I'm talking about.
2: Exactly. Just wanted to let you know, they said they do appreciate it. They're going to pass on the tickets to the Fort Wayne FC, but they just wanted to message in. They said, we had a great recovery after March of 2009. They said, say hi to Chris from Bruce White. So there you go.
0: Oh, Brucey. Thanks, buddy. I appreciate it. I figured if there was anybody who knew what the date that was, it was Bruce White. Now, I always think that his is Bruce Wayne, you know, because it's Bruce White. I mean, when he says his name, anyway, Bruce, you're a good man. Yes, sir. You are exactly right. Well, here's one. Here's one from a year. From, of course, it's the Wall Street Journal. So I'm just, you know, it's just going to make it simple for me. I read the Wall Street Journal, so I'm going to go through that. Let's see. Iran blamed for cyber attacks.
7: Investigative reports highlight escalating digital probes targeting the financial heart of Wall Street by Iran.
0: I thought they only did something this year to us. Been doing this for 47 years. The LIBOR probe expands. We got more major global banking institution faced intensive subpoenas regarding interest rate manipulations. Nobody manipulates anything, do they, Adam? So give us a text at 260-447-1190, 260-447-1190.

0: Did you know that all the chronic inflammation and all the aches and pains it causes is generally due to a simple nutritional deficiency? 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
5: I'm Paul Stevens. Hurricane Lala pounding Hawaii despite missing a direct hit.
6: Hawaii Governor Josh Green is confirming that one person has died in a storm-related car accident over in the South Point area of the Big Island. One spot right outside of Hilo on the Big Island has already picked up more than 3 feet of rain.
5: Fox Weather's Katie Byrne in Honolulu. One person killed, 4 others hurt in a mass shooting during an outdoor concert last night in Kentucky. Lexington Police Chief Lawrence Weathers.
7: We need a whole community to come together because this is not just one issue, one problem. 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
5: And police arresting 19-year-old Cameron Harris of Henrico, Virginia. This in connection with Saturday's shooting at Virginia State University. 5 people hurt, 1 critically. 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
8: From 21 Live, I'm meteorologist Noah Gordon with your forecast. 81 on this Sunday with showers and maybe a rumble of thunder this afternoon. We do begin to dry out as we head towards Monday, though. Overnight, 67 degrees the low with mostly cloudy skies. On your Monday, lots more dry time and a little bit of relief ahead. Only 79 under partly sunny skies to start off your work week. I'm meteorologist Noah Gordon on WOWO 92.3 FM, 1190 AM.
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4: Hey, I just want to let you folks know that I'm going to go, not climb a mountain, not sail across a stormy sea, but, you know, this next week, I am going to be going to Denver, not John Denver, but Denver, Colorado, to show how much you mean to me. And Foreigner is going to be playing at our national conference for Ameriprise. It was going to be Joan Jett, but she's having a little bit of recuperating issues from a surgery. So we love rock and roll, but I also love some, loves me some Foreigner. Now, a good friend of mine has been seeing Foreigner all the time. I've seen them in concert 5 times. They're fantastic. So what's amazing is I'm going to be singing some of those songs and playing the drums just like they did back in the day. That's just exciting. Yeah, it's just exciting stuff, folks. So we got a winner, ching, don't we?
5: Correct, we do, Chris. It was our Florida listener, the one who made sure to point out your bald spot earlier. They said that the probe was in 2012, and you said that was the correct year.
4: The LIBOR probe was in 2012. They gave it away. I knew my Florida guy would get it because I knew he knows all those probes. He's a probe guy. He loves probes. Since he's going to pick on my bald spot, I'm going to pick on his probes. Better be careful. On AM radio, it's kind of like crackly, so probes sound like a few other things, so you got to be careful, right? Right. But it is my show. It is an hour and a half of my show. You know, compliance may not like it, but I'm talking about stuff that's kitchen table ideas here, folks. Kitchen table ideas, yes.
5: You keep it clean.
4: I do. I keep it, you know, I've got a dishwasher soap dish right over here. Keep it clean. Yeah, so those are things that has happened in those years. How about these? Let's go to another one. It gets easier and easier. I'm reluctant to do this one. I'm reluctant to do this one, but I may do this one later. I may do this one later. But here we go. We're losing the trade war with China. We're losing the trade war with China. And if you get it right, I'll say these the way they should be said. And then move over, shareholders. Some of those CEOs say companies have obligations to society. We have obligations to society. Wow. The obligations that you have, CEOs, are to your shareholders. This was the year of, I'll say it right if you get it right here. And then, you know, if you look at business and economy, I mean, this was going on in that year. Big companies tightened. as spending and trade fears intensified. And then there is, of course, the Kim Kardashian and West's billion-dollar shapewear bet. And I think that was Kim's, wasn't it? That was the year, folks. So if you can kind of look at those types of top stories in that year, that top story, tell me what kind of year that is. Yeah, give me an idea of what year that is. And I know you're all listening. It's 260-447-1190. Text us to 260-447-1190. Now, my good friend who's my next-door neighbor, he's probably walking. So he's probably maybe listening from his phone, but he's probably walking, and he maybe need to sit down and get on his chair and type in his answer. Or we've got a couple of truck drivers. Now, don't forget, if you're driving down the road, don't text driving down the road. Hit your little microphone button and just say what you think the year is and then undo. All right? Just think about it. What years were those things happening? And insurers were aiming to fill the disaster gap in that year. That was a big headline. And then we're also talking about artwork, you know, other forms of assets. If you inherit the artwork, what do you do? They were also talking about Facebook and free speech, roughly, for about the first time. I'm not going to tell you who's president. I'm not going to tell you who's not president. But there are blind spots in these articles that a lot of people don't know. I mean, the G7 was in a certain hotel, and, you know, it was kind of a disaster there, but, you know. And then also, some insurers, whether they're homeowners insurers or cars insurers, they are facing costly sex abuse claims. And the one thing is the Yankees' decade of almost $2 billion spent and zero titles won. Now, that's kind of easy because they haven't won a title since 2009. So, you know, that one was easy. So, you know, it's got to be between 2009 and now. 260-447-1190. 260-447-1190. What year are those things that we're talking about? And don't forget, trade war with China. Top CEOs say companies have obligations to societies. Big companies are tightening spending as trade fears intensified. Now, those are headlines. So you know it was probably before or maybe a little bit after COVID. Because I'm not saying anything about COVID. 260-447-1190. There's no penalty in guessing. Didn't penalty in guessing. Oh, and by the way, my Florida folks down there, I assume you don't want the Fort Wayne soccer tickets, because unless I make you come up here for next week, you're not coming up here. But Denver, Colorado is where I go to the Ameriprise National Conference. Every other year they do a national conference, and every year I go to a Chairman's Advisory Council Hall of Fame or Hall of Fame group in the Chairman's Advisory Council trip. This year is, of course, we are going to Stockholm, Sweden. And my cousin is in Stockholm. He works for a bank there in Stockholm, which is, you know, a few hours ahead of time. I get some information. Not really. I'm asleep. So we're going to visit him and the family. Scott and Annika and Lilia. It's going to be a great time. But you got Chairman's Advisory Council Hall of Fame, and you got the National Conference. Now, many financial advisors in town or across the world have not been to the Chairman's Advisory Council because that's a very hard thing to meet. I mean, you have to be in the top 100 or top 1% of all financial advisors in the entire Ameriprise University universe. And it's very hard to get into. Extremely hard to get into. So that's who you should be doing business with, folks. The extremely hard to get into person who can get into it. Now, that's going to be in Stockholm, Sweden. And then this next week, we leave Tuesday for Denver for the national conference where foreigners are going to be playing. And the reasons why I go to all of these things, whether it's a Visor Hub or Forbes, or whether I go to the Barron's conferences, is because a lot of these headlines that I'm talking about with you, by the way, you can 260-447-1190 if you want to give a headline on that. This is a little bit harder because it's not really noticeable headlines. They're pretty good, but not really noticeable. The reason why I do this, folks, is because I can then learn. Because people ask me about AI. I tell them we have actual intelligence. People ask us about how do we manage the 2,135 clients that we have and the $1.45 billion we have in assets under management. We've not bought a firm. It's all organic. We've all done it because you folks have called in. Well, we do it by learning some of these new techniques that are out there. Not the ChatGPT or the, you know, or the Gronk or all that other stuff. That's always going to be there, and that's going to give you the averages. That's going to give you the squared up deal, okay? So the piece of the puzzle, my next door neighbor says, you were right. I was listening and walking. Hey. When you have a routine, my friend, and everybody knows it's a routine. Hey, we got some calls, but, you know, I'm going to let you guys call, and I'm going to let Adam get back to his thing, and we'll be back in just a few more minutes. This is Chris Moore for Money Talk.
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4: You He didn't know that was me, did he? You couldn't tell the difference, could you? We're back to Money Talk with Chris Moore. 447-1190, 1-800-333-1190. 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My buddy said I was right. He was walking and he was listening at the same time. So we've got Jim on the line. Jim, long time no hear, buddy. What you been doing?
6: I'm still getting used to being retired.
4: Yeah, but you were forced. You didn't really want to be retired. You were made to be retired, but you were born to be retired. Thank God you are right now. You can relax in the throes of just doing nothing, right?
6: Yeah, first I want to thank you guys for the work you did for me on my 401k rollover, setting up my Medicare supplements, and I'm still waiting for my pension stuff from principal, but my Social Security is all set up and everything, so after I get my 401, after I get my pension set up, I'm all done.
4: That's awesome. It's a lot of paperwork and everything else, but you know what, buddy? We will take care of you. That's for sure. Yeah.
6: Sure did.
4: Yeah, you have a question?
6: Yeah. I still have a health and savings account. Okay.
4: Yep.
6: I couldn't contribute to it since I was on my Medicare, but I still have it. And how do I use that?
4: All right. So there's a couple of things that you can do, Jim. With your Medicare and your Medicare supplement, you are not going to have a whole lot of expenses as it relates to your hospital and your doctor's bill. You'll have some, but you'll not have a whole lot. What you can use your HSA for is you can either reimburse yourself for health bills, which is maybe prescriptions, Q-tips, maybe talk to your account about that, but Q-tips, anything you can use. Now, what you would do is you can do two different things. You can pay the bill directly from your HSA. If you have a little card, like I have a UMB, that does my HSA. You can just swipe it and pay for it for the card. So you can go get your pills and your drugs and everything else and swipe that out and it takes it out. The nice thing about it is it pulls from that and you don't pay any taxes from the distribution, but you also can't deduct the taxes from any of the money that you use. It does not go away. It stays the way it is. And what you need to do is you need to get us a statement so that way we can look at it and make sure we keep track of where you have it, your usernames and passwords and all those other things to make sure that you're having the ability to use it. Now, I'm not going to ask you how much you've got into it because I think that's a little bit of a tighter question. But the thing is, you can use it all the way down to zero on anything that is a qualified medical expense that you have to pay out of your pocket. Now, here's the other thing. What you can do is it's called a loophole. It's called a shoebox strategy, okay? So a shoebox strategy, people ask me, well, what if I don't use it? Well, if you have kept track of or used your credit card or something of all the prescriptions and the drug things that you have paid for, any of your deductibles that you have paid for, since you have had the HSA, because that involves the high deductible program for health insurance, not Obamacare, high deductible health insurance that you pay for or the company pays for you. You can actually, if you have those receipts, you can take those, talk to your accountant about the feasibility, tax-free, and pull those back. Like you, so if 10 years ago, or if 2 years ago, you had a $8,000 bill, you can reimburse yourself if you kept track of the bill, if you paid it personally. Okay? So, your HSA is good. It's still good the way it is. You can use it also for your Medicare Part B premiums that you're paying to the federal government. And you can use them for long-term care premiums if you have those. So I have over $100,000 in mine. I'm going to have to pay my Medicare Part B premiums when I get to the ripe old age of 65. That's what I'm going to use mine for.
6: Okay. Thanks for the information, and thanks for your help. I appreciate it.
4: You're welcome, my friend. Take care. Have a great day and enjoy. Thanks, Jim. Bye-bye. 447-1190, 1-800-333-1190. Any text guessing that one? See, it was insignificant. I knew you guys wouldn't do it. I knew you. It was 2019. It was 2019. It was 2019. Because I would have said, Trump is losing the trade war with China. That would have given it away. Yeah, that was 2019. Well, here's one. How about this one? Major news. Let's see if I'm going to pick one or the other. Oh, this will be good because it's close. The Iran conflict and the issues with Iran having a major nuclear presence. Regional escalations of detailed infrastructure hits near energy facilities. Stock markets record surge to record highs. The S&P 500, fueled by powerful second quarter earnings, where vast majority of reporting companies beat estimates. Now we got a cooling labor market in this year. It's a little cool, and then it was hot, and then it was cool, and then it was hot, hot, hot, and then it was cool, cool, cool, and then it was cool, cool, cool, and then it was hot, hot, hot. Inflation has slowed down. Consumer price index indicated that annual, I got to make sure I say that correctly on the radio, annual inflation slowed down by 3.5% mid-year. Job cuts announced by U.S. employees trended lower overall, so those layoffs are less than what they have been in recent issues and news. There's also a jury duty scam. Do you know that? This year, there was a big jury duty scam that year. Man, that's kind of odd, but, you know, it's something that you might remember. 260-447-1190. 260-447-1190. If you know the year, record highs, stock markets. Wildfires destroy hundreds of homes. Oh, this is even better. You know that thing called Buc-ee's? There's a sign on 69 that says only 291 miles to Buc-ee's. I'm like, okay. I think that's probably a waste of a sign, but I don't know. Does anybody know kind of what year that is? It's between, of course, 2008, because I started with 2008, and this year. It's between those two things. Yeah, I would say a couple of more things, but it would give it away drastically if I said those things. Now, the other thing, too, is if you're going to text me, it's fine. We'll know that. Adam's our own thing. But what's happening at the Moore Wealth Management Center right now is we are having record numbers of people coming in. And the reason why we have record numbers of people coming in is not because they don't have enough money to retire. It's because they have a lot of money, and they're actually deciding what kind of financial advisory things they are going to have with the financial advisory firm they're having it with. So as a private office or a family office, whether you're a farmer, whether you're a business owner, where you took over a business that is a farm, whether you're a construction company, whether you're an electrical company, a plumbing company, whatever you're doing, what's happening is many of these companies are now getting shafted by not having discussions with their providers, whether it's 401k, health insurance, investment profiles, whatever it is, pension plans, deferred comp, 457 plans, PERF, TERF, all of those things that are going on. Many people are not getting the type of service that they need to get. 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Wishing you folks the best of goodbyes. Have a great weekend. Oh, that was 2026, by the way. 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Have a great day and wishing you the best of goodbyes.
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14: Hurricane Lala, now downgraded to a tropical storm, continues to drench Hawaii. I'm Ann Carrick, Fox News. Torrential rain and dangerous winds are pounding the islands despite narrowly missing a direct landfall. Experts predict the worst is yet to come, with some areas facing widespread power outages. Fox meteorologist Katie Byrne in Honolulu.
15: Hawaii Governor Josh Green is confirming that one person has died in a storm-related car accident over in the South Point area of the Big Island. One spot right outside of Hilo on the Big Island has already picked up more than 3 feet of rain. And lots of the hotels around here are preparing for the possibility of outages. They have flashlights ready for guests just in case. But we know already more than 100,000 customers have lost power in Hawaii. Most of those outages, of course, are over on the Big Island, where roughly 70% of customers who live there are without power and going into the overnight in the dark completely.
14: Storm Lala's impacts far from over across the islands. At least 6 people reported dead after rounds of heavy rain bring rivers in Indiana to record levels. Fox Weather's Adam Klotz.
16: It's really north of the Indianapolis suburbs where we've seen the absolute worst of this. And we've been stuck in a setup where we've seen round after round of heavy showers. In some of these communities, as much as a foot of rain has fallen over the course of the last week. All of that, the last several days, working its way down into streams and rivers. Ultimately, the largest river there, the White River, which runs through Indianapolis, that is where we've seen a whole lot of this flooding. We're up to the moderate to major stage with a lot of this. Now, there is a little bit of good news where the heaviest rain may be beginning to wind down, but boy, there are still some showers out there, something we'll certainly be paying attention to, because obviously that ground absolutely saturated. Any additional rain will cause a problem, and we're still looking at a risk of flooding.
14: Hundreds of people evacuated from their homes, FEMA already approving an emergency declaration for Indiana to provide federal disaster assistance. 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
17: Can leadership transform your life? 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Paul Berger, author of The Alchemist Way, is our guest next on This Week in America.
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17: What if leadership isn't about authority, titles, or power, but transformation? 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Using lessons inspired by ancient alchemy and modern leadership principles, Paul explains the six core tenets that can transform both you personally and professionally. These principles help leaders build resilience, develop confidence, create meaningful impact, and lead with integrity in an increasingly complex world. Whether you're leading a company, a team, a family, or simply trying to become the best version of yourself, this conversation offers practical wisdom and actionable results and strategies to help you unlock your full potential. Pleased to welcome author, technology executive, and leadership mentor Paul Berger, author of The Alchemist Way, unveiling the secret formula for success in life and business. Paul, welcome to the program. A pleasure to have you with us today. So much to talk about. Thank you for being with us.
22: Well, thank you for having me today, Rick. It's a pleasure to be here.
17: Well, thank you. I'm looking forward to the conversation. And I mentioned transformation several times in the introduction. What was it in the transformational journey? Why is that at the heart of the Alchemist Way? What is the key of transformation?
22: Now, that is a great question. Because there are two types of journeys that we take. And, you know, you've always got growth, you've got to change, a lifestyle change. Like, have you ever made a lifestyle change that just didn't stick? You found yourself back in relapse even after making, like, a New Year's resolution.
17: Oh, year after year, yes.
22: Yeah, exactly. Well, this right here is a key distinction. So when we talk about change, we talk about growth, we're typically talking about adding a skill. And in that process, your identity remains exactly the same. Now, the distinction is, in transformational change, your identity literally changes. Growth says, I'm going to get better. Transformation says, I'm going to become something entirely new. So when the addict goes clean and sober, when we become a parent, our identity changes. When we go from a student into a professional, our identity changes. So what I wanted to do is just point out that key distinction. Transformational change is a much, much bigger and more important change.
17: You talk about it as being not dramatic. It's intentional, and we really shouldn't look for quick results. This is really something that starts building long before the results are visible. So this is not overnight necessarily, is it?
22: No, that is absolutely correct. It's like transformation is something that is more forged than it is just a quick fix or a quick change. In fact, that's why things typically don't stick, because the real work didn't happen.
17: Well, and you'll find out how to make it happen in the real life, in real life, by getting a copy of Paul's book. It's The Alchemist Way. It's available wherever books are sold. We'll give you Paul's website, book availability, all of that as we go through the conversation. You describe leadership as an act of transformation rather than a position of authority. What do you mean by that?
22: Well, the thing is, that is actually something that took me a while. It's like in my leadership journey. So I've had a job since the age of 12, Rick. And it seems like, you know, inevitably, leadership positions ended up coming to me. And it wasn't until I really took that big leap and I transformed that identity. It's like, gee whiz, Paul, this keeps finding your way here. You really do have to lead. People look to you for that. And so I had to shift that identity. And once that happened, that's when the results got significantly better.
17: What is the difference between change and transformation? And I'm acting like there is a difference. Am I correct in that? Is transformation a form of change, or are we talking about something that's separate?
22: No, you're absolutely correct. Change, like I said, a lifestyle change, it doesn't stick per se.
17: Yes.
22: Your identity remains the same, right? And transformational change says, I'm going to become something new. So change says, I'm going to grow and I'm going to get better. Transformational change says, I'm going to become something entirely new.
17: All of this is laid out for you in Paul's book, The Alchemist Way. Why did you choose the metaphor of the alchemist, and what's the goal that people are really seeking in their life?
22: Another great question, Rick. In an ancient world, the alchemists had mastered the craft of creating gold. They would take ordinary materials, base metals, and through a process of purification, not only the metals themselves, but also their own soul, they were able to create gold. Today's modern day alchemists, the same truths hold true. They unlock the potential not only in themselves, but also those around them, whether it's their communities or whether it's their families or whether it's their teams at work. And so the gold is a great metaphor because also so often we get confused as to where is the gold in our lives, right?
17: Yes.
22: Is it really in the destiny? No. The real gold is in the journey itself. The gold is already in you. And also the gold is in the people that stand beside you through the fires of life when they burn their hottest. So that's why I chose it, because I wanted the ancient metaphors, those same principles that applied to the alchemists, apply to modern day leadership principles. And also, I weaved my own story through that, both personal and professional, throughout the book.
17: And that's what makes this so relatable, because you have gone through and you have struggled, you have learned just like all of us do in life, and you document all of that in such a remarkable way. The book is The Alchemist Way. You'll find it wherever books are sold. Paul's website is thealchemistwaybook.com. We've got links on our website. Also, Paul-Berger, and that's BOERGER.com, personal website, information on the book there as well. And again, links for both those websites on our website, thisweekinamerica.us. After nearly 4 years of leading engineering teams, what inspired you to write this book now? And let's go back to maybe a specific moment where this sort of came to you. You're talking about building since age 12, trying to learn how to do this and do it in the best possible way. Was there a moment that you learned you really couldn't lead others until you learned how to lead yourself?
22: Exactly. Well, there was an exact moment that this book had to manifest. You see, I was sitting in the back of a large auditorium where my daughter, Alexa, who I've raised as a single dad since she was 5 years old, had stepped onto the stage to receive her Bachelor of Science in Mechanical and Aerospace Engineering. And that was May 10th, 2024. Now, what happened was I was reflecting exactly 37 years to the date May 10th, 1987, I was standing on a similar stage, clutching my freshly minted Bachelor of Science in Electrical Engineering, right? And the contrast, though, was I didn't have a clue. At best, I was like this accidental leader that had somehow slogged my way through engineering and also financed my own way out of a small town in Iowa. And it was on that day that I said, you know what, Paul, you've come so far. I'm going to write this book. And I'm going to hand this to my 22-year-old self so that way he's got a much better shot at, you know, really streamlining this, like, your way to results, your way to leadership. So I really wrote this book to give to my 22-year-old self. But since time travel's not possible, come on, Elon, let's get going on this. I'm hoping that this can act as a guide to help others go from where they are to somewhere that they've never been.
17: And I mentioned in the beginning, this is just not for people looking for success in their business lives. This is professional people as well as just personal people, a family, how to be a better you and make yourself someone who's very successful in dealing with other people.
22: That is correct. You know, that's something it's very true. I think all leaders will agree that before we can lead others, we must first lead ourselves. Because if you can't get yourself organized to lead yourself, you certainly can't do that for others. And so that's where I think the real benefit of this book happens. Like you'd mentioned, if you want to make yourself better, you're going to have to lead it. You want more wealth? Lead it.
17: And again, I say that's one of the reasons this book is doing so well. It is so relatable. We can see us reflecting in you and what you went through and the mistakes you made, the successes you had. You share in the book, The Alchemist Way. Book available wherever books are sold. Paul's website, thealchemistwaybook.com, or his website, paul-berger, and that's B-O-E-R-G-E-R.com. 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Mention the six timeless core tenets: goal setting, belief, character, vitality, consistency, and servant leadership. Let's talk about belief. That's something that some of us really struggle with, believing in ourselves. It's one of the core tenets of the book, as I mentioned. Why is that so powerful, and how does that shape our ability to reach goals by having that self-belief?
22: That's a great question. Now, most people, Rick, think that belief is like a feeling, an emotion. But belief really starts always with a decision. If you haven't decided, you haven't taken that very first step in belief. And once you've made that decision, that's where you start building the belief. That unlocks the faith at that point. And I love the way the Bible said it. It says, now faith is the substance of things hoped for, the evidence of things not seen. So I've got a section inside of the book that's not only my personal life, but also my professional life, in the believe and achieve, getting teams to believe in that goal and to believe that we can actually do this new product development is half of the battle.
17: And you talk about the winner effect. Talk about the importance of that in belief. That's another growth process as well, isn't it?
22: Absolutely. Yeah, so the winner effect is kind of a dopamine, a good feel-good chemical gets released from your system as you make a small win. And it's something that I've personally gotten addicted to. It's like throughout my career, as we've brought new products to market, delivering over 100 innovations in products and services. And in fact, one team, I'll never forget, it was I was with Hewlett-Packard for 24 of the last 39 years. And one of the neatest products that ever came out of that lab was this handheld scanner. And I ended up designing the very first apparatus to extract all the video images out of this imaging head down here. Now, this right here didn't do too well in the market, but what we did is we took out the optical navigation system, which made its way into the mouse. So if you flip your mouse over, if it doesn't have that track rollerball at the bottom, that nasty track rollerball, that came out of our team in the late 90s. We licensed it to Microsoft, and you'll see the optical mouse pretty much everywhere. But there was a number of us that had a difficult time believing that there's enough spatial information on paper for us to navigate on accurately. But of course, you can see it started with that decision. It started with a belief.
17: And ended up being very successful at that. And you talk about belief is built through small daily wins. Talk about that, because when you think about it, that really makes a lot of sense. The more wins you have, they don't have to be big ones, but the more wins you have, the more belief you have in yourself, don't you?
22: Absolutely. In fact, some people, I think they have it backwards. They think that, you know, inspiration has to come first. The belief has to come first. But actually, that first step has to come first, because what happens is, you know, you'll wait all day to get motivated for a change. You'll wait for a very long time. It's like for the inspiration to come. But the important thing is, take that incremental action. And then when your subconscious and conscious see that result, that's when the motivation just pours on. And that's kind of a key distinction that I do kind of outline inside of the book as well, because you nailed it. Our minds love seeing us succeed. We get those small wins. We see it. And then, of course, that just motivates us even more.
17: That builds the confidence. And that's all part of the six timeless tenets that Paul talks about in his book, The Alchemist Way. Another is character. And it's interesting you mentioned the character is more valuable than talent. Why do you believe character is such a critical investment in who you are and who you become and the leader you become?
22: Ah, absolutely. I've seen teams and careers destroyed. I've actually seen them succeed based on character or its absence. You know, in the book, I use a metaphor that our human interaction experience is like dealing with icebergs. We only see maybe the top 10% of the person, and we interact with that. But the character itself runs deep. And it wants to reveal itself, and it always wants to be tested. And at its root, character is the ability to keep a promise to yourself. It always starts there. If you can't keep a promise to yourself, you're certainly not going to be able to do that to others. And what I found is, if you think about Maslow's, you know, hierarchy of needs and that pyramid, I always draw this as the very base of that pyramid is trust and respect. And that character is what builds that bottom layer. Then open and honest communications and achieving common objectives through teamwork. What I found is, whether it's a team at work or it's a family, if you have a blended family, for example, you've got to get that trust and respect at the base. Otherwise, you're not going to be able to build anything on top of that, including families and teams and churches and communities. So I'm a big fan of that. Character is not something that we're born with, Rick. Character is something that is forged, and it's worth every investment.
17: Well, you mentioned it briefly there, and you talk about it in great detail in the book, in character, that something you build in private and it's revealed in public. You just don't go out and hope it, you know, character kicks in when you're talking to your group of employees. It's something that you build in private and you share in public, isn't it?
22: Yes, absolutely. Like I mentioned, character wants to reveal itself, whether it's through temptation or whether it's through laziness or whether it's, you know, cutting corners. It's like it does want to reveal itself.
17: More with Paul Berger, author of The Alchemist Way, after these messages.
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17: Now back to This Week in America and our guest, Paul Berger, author of The Alchemist Way, unveiling the secret formula for success in life and business. How do daily habits, rituals shape long-term success and motivation or talent? And I say that because some people are people that like to take shortcuts. They like to find the easy way, not necessarily the best way or the most efficient way around it, but they'll try to find shortcuts. They maybe take a project and cut it down and make major changes. How important is that? And when you do that, that really impacts your overall performance, doesn't it?
22: Oh, absolutely. Yeah, in fact, habits are the one thing that give us the consistency. Behaviorally, it's like that we need every single day. It's one thing that I do encourage us to do in our book is the very first thing you do in the morning, that's going to be habit one. The second habit that you do is going to be habit two, whether it's getting a cup of coffee or whether you're getting some breakfast or whether you journal or no matter what you do. But your constellation of habits, the habit one plus habit two plus habit three plus habit four, that creates a routine. And that routine will either bring you closer to your goal and to the person that you want to become, or it'll take you further away. So I always encourage us to take a look at those habits at least once a week. And always, because they're going to be the ones that give us the consistency. And the consistency conquers all. Consistency enables the compound effect. So you can, put a little bit in month savings every single week, and you can see those huge rewards. The same effect is with a team or a family. Those small investments that you make in your team and your family, that will enable the compound effect. And that's not done overnight. And that's why this transformative experience is a little bit slower, because you need to get the returns on those investments. Like going to the gym one time, working out really intensely, and then a week later, it's like there's no sign of it. But when you go to the gym consistently, just a little bit every day, you'll see those outcomes, you'll see those results, you'll see that cumulative effect kick in.
17: The nice thing, there's so many, but one of those in Paul's book is one tenet that he's talking about here. One process builds on another, and all of a sudden, you see yourself in a different light by following these principles. The book is The Alchemist Way. The book is available wherever books are sold. Paul's website is thealchemistwaybook.com. His personal website, paul-berger, BOERGER.com. And the book is available with the links on our website, thisweekinamerica.us. And book available, rave reviews for the book. When I went through the list of tenets that we were talking about, the ones that you list in the book, the six, some probably surprised people. They're not necessarily ones that come across on most lists that you look at. Vitality is one, and you talk about the role of vitality and leadership responsibilities and the role it plays. And when you think about it, I can't be an effective leader or an effective person if I'm exhausted all the time. So vitality is really a key, isn't it?
22: Yes, I think that you've heard that, like on an airplane. It's like, in case, put your own mask on first before you help others.
17: Yes.
22: And vitality is exactly that. The old sage once said, it's like you can't pour from an empty cup. And so vitality is the energy that we bring to not only our goals, but our teams and our families. And you know, not everybody shows up motivated to succeed. Not everyone's going to be there. And I've actually been in meeting rooms where the only distinction, the difference is the energy of the leader. And it's the outcomes are drastic. So you have to bring that, which means you're going to have to prioritize proper nutrition, diet, exercise, and especially rest. You kind of touched on that when you said, hey, if I show up good and tired, that dog won't hunt.
17: You know, another tenet is consistency. And some would go, what necessarily does that have to do with that? And you talk about it as maybe one of the most important tenets and where most people fail. Why is that?
22: And that is, like, I've gotten into trouble with that in the past, especially when we're doing new business creation. We're typically and a small experimental team of engineers, engineering leads, and we find ourselves working way too many hours because we don't have the budget, but we want to see that come to market. And so the first thing that goes out the window is proper nutrition and proper exercise. Yes. And before you know it, the rest is gone. And what I found is that puts us back several steps, and it takes a long time to recover that. So that's something that is a priority to me now.

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2: 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And especially our sponsors. So I'd have to say, you know, this leadership book doesn't come from that position of certainty, which is a key distinction, I think, from so many other leadership books.
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5: See, we can tolerate a world with creeps and criminals, but what we cannot stand, what we cannot bear, is someone who has the power and the position to help us but doesn't care to use it.
6: Which is better, justice from a judge who couldn't care less, or mercy from a heavenly Father who loves us more than we can imagine? That's the question behind today's message by Dr. Michael Ziegler, coming up next here on the Lutheran Hour. I'm Mark Eicher, and this is Archives August, in which we revisit classic messages from previous seasons. Today's message was first aired 4 years ago. It's based on Jesus' parable of the unjust judge and the persistent widow. Later, Dr. Ziegler and his guest, Dr. David Schmidt, discuss the strange and unexpected twists found in almost every parable. Now here is Dr. Ziegler with today's message.
5: The other day we were at a playground. Friends from out of town were visiting, and we took them to this playground so that their kids could spend some energy and run around a bit before another long day in the car. While we were there, I was talking with the father of the family, my friend, Eric. We hadn't seen each other for a while, and so we were trying to catch up, but just about every other sentence, we were interrupted by his youngest daughter, Hazel, 7-year-old Hazel, or Crazy Hazy, as they sometimes call her. Crazy Hazy is hanging from the top bar shouting, "Hey, Daddy, look at me." She's swinging on a rope shouting, "Daddy, Daddy, look at me." She's climbing up a wall. "Hey, Daddy, look at me." Eric and I could barely get a word in edgewise. Now, I'm familiar with how this goes. My youngest son, Jude, he has a similar petition that he repeats often when he's doing something dramatic. It's not, "Look at me," but, "Hey, Dad, watch this." And whether the difference between those two expressions, "look at me" or "watch this," has more to do with the differences between boys and girls, or just the differences between these two in particular, I'm not sure. But I am.

0: sure of this, whether it's expressed as look at me or watch this, boys and girls thrive under the watchful favor of a father and a mother. And where a father or a mother is absent, then father and mother figures are needed. And this may be more true of adults than we appreciate. Like 7-year-old Hazy, I suppose we're all a little crazy for some attention. Now, if you're a parent or a grandparent, an aunt or an uncle, you know how crazy demanding an attention-craving child can be. Maybe you just look over at her swinging from the top bar and give her a perfunctory, "Hey, that's great." And then you go back to whatever had your attention before. Or maybe you don't even look up when you say it. But even a child knows when you're not giving them your full attention. That day at the playground, if Hazel sensed that her dad was not looking at her with sufficient seriousness, she would just repeat the petition over and over again with increasing intensity. "Daddy, look at me." Even a child knows the truth of the old adage. It's the squeaky wheel that gets the oil. Because no one likes listening to a squeaking wheel. So you fork over some oil to make the painful assault on your eardrums go away. Or maybe you give a squeaky kid a device of some sort. Something to distract them from craving your attention. But a digital distraction only masks the pain. Because what she needs is you. Your watchful favor. There is a throbbing question inside every child's heart, inside every human heart, young and old. Do you see me? Do I matter to you, is what she's asking. Am I important to you, is what he wants to know. The ancient Jewish rabbi, Jesus of Nazareth, once told a story about a woman who was asking these kinds of questions and fighting for answers. It's a fictitious story that Jesus told, but it's true to life. It's a parable that points to a deeper truth about humanity's deepest needs, your needs, my needs. It's a parable about a widow, a woman on the margin of her society, easily overlooked. Because in the story setting, the ancient Middle East, there are no retirement accounts or health insurance companies or assisted living facilities, so a widow is especially vulnerable, like an orphan. She has to depend on the people in her community to support her. But this widow in Jesus' story doesn't have a supportive community. She doesn't have people for whom she matters. What she does have is an enemy, an adversary, someone who's harming her, taking advantage of her. So she brings her case to the local judge, hoping that she might matter to him. And when she finds out that she doesn't, she does the only thing left that she can do. She becomes the squeaky wheel, the irritating child who cannot be ignored. Now, Jesus told this story for his followers. I'm one of them, and I want to share it with you. And if you're open to it, see what Jesus shows you. By way of a contrast, how you matter to the God who created you. The story is recorded in the ancient biography of Jesus called the Gospel According to Luke, chapter 18. It starts like this. Jesus is walking along with his followers, with his disciples, and he starts to tell them a parable to show them that they should always pray and not lose heart. He said, "There was a certain judge in a certain city who did not fear God and did not respect people. And in that city, there was a widow who kept coming to the judge and kept saying to him, 'Give me justice. Give me justice against my adversary.' And for a time, the judge was not willing. But after a while, the judge said to himself, 'Even though I do not fear God and I do not respect people, yet because this widow keeps giving me grief, I will give her justice so that she does not beat me down by her continual coming.' And the Lord said," Jesus said, "'Listen, you all listen to what the unjust judge is saying. And will not God give justice to his chosen ones who are calling out to him day and night? Will he long delay over them? I tell you, he will do justice for them. He will do it swiftly, decisively. But when the Son of Man comes, will he find this faith on the earth? Okay, let's review. In Jesus' story, there are three characters: an enemy, a widow, and the judge. Though we never see him or hear from him, the enemy in the story has a major role. He's the problem. Maybe he's stealing from the widow, maybe abusing her, harming her in some way. So she goes to the local judge to plead for justice. Help me, protect me, rescue me, look at me, she says. But the judge isn't listening. He doesn't care. He's in a comfortable house, cushy job, privileged life. And this is the conflict in the story. The tension is not over the enemy, but over the judge. The enemy is acting as expected. He's a thug. He's a bully. What do you expect? But the judge is the real disappointment. See, we can tolerate a world with creeps and criminals, but what we cannot stand, what we cannot bear, is someone who has the power and the position to help us, but doesn't care to use it. And that's why this widow in the story keeps coming, haranguing, nagging, jumping on his back and pummeling him with her fists so that he will step up and do his job. But hold on. In Jesus' story, the judge is supposed to remind us of God. Not God's character, but God's status, God's position as God. God ultimately is the one we go to for justice, because all other power in the universe is merely riding piggyback on God's power. Only God is in the position to truly give us justice. And even though Jesus says this unjust judge in the story is nothing like God in terms of character, Jesus is sensitive to the fact that sometimes our life experience says otherwise. I experienced this several years ago when I was serving as a pastor and pleading with God about a middle school boy who had cancer. I'll call him Stephen. I visited with Stephen and his parents in the local children's hospital several times over the course of a year. Again and again, we went to God in prayer on Stephen's behalf, asking God to heal him, to bless the doctors and the nurses, to take the cancer away, to restore him to full health. And there was a season when God gave us what we asked for. That summer, Stephen's cancer went into remission, and we praised God for his goodness and his mercy. At the start of Stephen's eighth grade year, his dad sends me a text. He said they were heading back into the hospital. He said they were scared. Again, we brought it all to God. Stephen died just before the end of his eighth grade year. His mother and father asked me to officiate the memorial service for him. The service was held in a large rented hall across the street from the public school he had attended so that the teachers, the staff, and the students who knew him could attend the service. And during the service, I shared this story from Jesus about the widow, the judge, and the enemy, and how the story points to the truth of our situation in the world, because we have an enemy. You and I have an enemy in this world. We have an adversary. In the Hebrew language, the language of the Old Testament in the Bible, the word adversary is Satan. It's where we get the English word Satan. Satan is the adversary. He is a powerful spiritual being, once good creature of God who rebelled against God and is even now at work to deceive the whole human race. And Satan's strategy turns on the power of suggestion. And when over 100 middle school students have gathered to mourn their dead friend, Satan's suggestions strangle the lungs like smog. Does God really care about any of you? Do you think that you matter to him? That you're important to him? The adversary suggests this false picture of God to demoralize us, to make us lose faith, to give up hope, to live as if God is aloof and uncaring, as though God doesn't exist. But the adversary is not the creator. Satan cannot change the way things are, but only our perception of them. God is still faithful. Jesus came to show us, and you and I were created to relate to him, not like a plaintiff suing for justice in the court of a corrupt judge, not like an irritating child desperate for the attention of a distracted parent, but like a beloved daughter, like a son, confident under the watchful favor of the Father. Satan can distract us, but he can't keep the questions from coming. Even when a cloud of doubt and a haze of distrust chokes our breath, these widowed questions, these orphaned petitions are still with us. Do you see me? Am I important to you? Do I matter? People may stop asking them of God, but they don't stop asking them. They look at their classmates and colleagues and competitors and ask them, do you see me? They look at social media profiles and ask them, am I important? They look in the mirror and wonder, do I matter to anyone? And it's looking for these answers from anyone and everyone other than our Creator. That's the source of our deepest pain. God, the Father, will give us justice against the adversary one day. God will put the world right again one day. God will restore the health of his creation, but he doesn't want to leave you hanging. So right now, before he comes with justice for the universe, he meets you. He meets your deepest need first. He comes to you with his word, with Jesus. I see you, he says. You matter to me. The first time I visited Stephen in the hospital, I read him one of the reports about Jesus recorded in the Gospel according to Luke chapter 7. Now Luke, the author of this book, was so taken by these accounts of Jesus that he took it upon himself to interview eyewitnesses and write down an orderly account of the events surrounding this one-of-a-kind construction worker from Nazareth. Luke's report has come down to us in the Bible. And the part that I read for Stephen that day was the report of how Jesus once interrupted a funeral. A young man had died. He was the only son of a poor widow. He was supposed to care for her in her old age. And now he was dead and she was alone. But Jesus sees her. Moved with compassion, he walks up to her in the middle of the funeral and he says, "Do not weep." And then he goes over and puts his hand on the open casket. The pallbearers stand still. Jesus speaks again, not to the widow this time, not to the pallbearers, not to the guy officiating the service. He speaks to the dead man. He says, "Young man, I say to you, arise." "Arise," Jesus says, and the dead man rose. He sits up in his casket and starts talking. Jesus gives him back to his mother. Jesus sent me into the hospital that day to share this report about him with Stephen and his parents as they faced the first of many waves of cancer and chemotherapy. And Jesus sent me to speak to you today. I asked Stephen a question that day, and I'm asking the same of you now. Will you trust him? Will you trust Jesus? Because no matter what happens in the future, even if you suffer, even if you die, Jesus promises to make you come alive again when he returns as judge so that you can live with God forever. So will you trust him? Stephen said, "Yes." How about you? God is trustworthy because the character of the judge in the story is nothing like the character of the true judge. God's trustworthiness was decisively demonstrated in the life of Jesus. Even when there was a moment in Jesus' life when God's justice seemed slow in coming, it happened like this. Jesus' teaching exposed the insecurity of powerful people in his community. They were looking for love and respect in all the wrong places, and Jesus called them out for it, and they hated him for it. They schemed to have him killed, hung to die on a cross. The night before it happened, Jesus prays to his Father, asking God if he were willing, he would rescue him, spare him from this suffering. But God left him hanging. And in that moment, Jesus took all of your orphaned questions and mine. He took them all on his back so that we would never need to bear them alone, and he died with them. And if the story ended there, we should all go back to looking for love in all the wrong places, but it didn't. God stepped in just like he said he would. He raised Jesus from the dead. Jesus lives. You and I still have an enemy for now. We still have a judge. But in Jesus, we have a judge whom we can trust. We have a watchful father who will step in and save his children. Who are God's children, God's chosen ones? Jesus says they are the ones crying out to God day and night. They are crazy persistent, like the widow. Even more, they are loved, like Hazel. Hazel's family stopped to visit us in St. Louis on their way down to Florida for a vacation at the beach. Later, I spoke to her dad, Eric, about the trip. He said there was a moment when Hazel was following her older siblings out into the ocean, into the waves. And the waves, as they do, kept coming and crashing, knocking Hazel off her feet. And in that moment, away from the playground where things were not in her control, she wasn't saying, "Hey, Daddy, look at me." All she could see was the next wave closing in. You and I call out to God, but that's not what makes us chosen. It's God who chooses. And in Jesus, in his word, in baptism, he puts you on his back and says, "Look at me. Watch this." Hazel's dad hung back in the waves and watched for a while, knowing his beloved daughter's sometimes crazy sense of independence. In a panic, she turns in the water and sees him there. "You want to piggyback?" he asked. "Yes," she answered. So how about you? Why don't you pray with me? Dear Father, save your people, bless your heritage, and carry us forever. Through Jesus Christ, your Son, our Lord, who lives and reigns with you and the Holy Spirit, one God, now and forever. Amen.
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0: Thank you, Mark. I'm joined in the studio by Reverend Dr. David Schmidt, and we're talking about parables, the parables of Jesus. Thanks for joining us, Dr. Schmidt.
2: Oh, thank you for inviting me, Michael.
0: We've been working with this definition of a parable as a metaphor, a comparison of one thing to another, and the comparison happens by some setup in the everyday life, but then some surprising or strange event which points us to a teaching.
2: So it looks like everyday life, but something's a little bit off, which makes you wonder, maybe it really isn't just about everyday life.
0: So let's talk about this parable that was discussed today, that I discussed in this sermon from a few years ago, about the widow and the judge and the adversary. So what is the surprising event here? What's strange about it?
2: I think you've got really two options, okay, right? Maybe. One is the widow herself. She is in the law court day after day after day. I'm not sure that women had the status in society to be able to do that, right? And so the persistence of that widow is something that might strike us as strange. That would be one thing. Another thing would be the complete selfishness of the judge. As you had said in the sermon, he's the one who has the position and the power given him by God to care for widows, and yet he is just extremely selfish. The only reason he cares for her is because it cares for him. Remember last time you talked about the context, and not just the cultural context of widows and judges, but the actual context in the text of what Jesus says before the parable and after the parable. So before the parable, Jesus, you know, says he told them this parable so that they would always pray and not lose heart. So whatever the teaching is, it's going to be something that encourages us to pray and not lose heart. After the parable, Jesus says to the disciples, listen to what the unjust judge says. Notice Jesus does not say, look at the widow and what she does. He says, listen to what the unjust judge says. And so it would seem to me that Jesus is pointing us to the judge and particularly to what he says, as that's going to be the thing that stands out as odd. And when you listen to the judge, the thing that he says is...
0: I'll give her justice.
2: I know, I'll give her justice, not because God wants me to give her justice. I don't care about God. Not because people in the city think I should give her justice, because I don't care about them. I don't care about God. I don't care about humans. What I care about is myself, and I'm tired. And so that strikes us as really odd. That's the weird thing.
0: Opens us up for the teaching now.
2: Right, yes. And so that's where you get to this lesser to greater argument, right? The judge is this bad. Imagine how good God is. So we've got the, you know, the lesser to greater argument moving from the judge to God. And that if an unjust judge grants this widow this plea because he's that selfish, imagine what a just God who is selfless and giving and sacrificial would be like. And that's kind of the reasoning that happens. And so then all of a sudden, we see God and his graciousness and his favor, which you did wonderfully in the sermon. That's what I loved about that sermon, is you opened with kind of asking us to meditate on kind of what it's like to be the widow, to be seen. We want to be seen. You're really touching onto these abandonment issues and these identity issues that we have today. And it's something that's exacerbated by social media. Then at the closing story of
0: Hazel, yeah.
2: Hazel and
0: crazy Hazy.
2: And the fact that her father sees things that she doesn't see. And so you kind of reveal to us how wonderful our God is, that he just not only sees the things we need him to see and are asking him to see, but he sees the stuff we don't see. So that's what I loved about that sermon. It really did a wonderful job of unpacking that graciousness of God in contrast to the judge.
0: All right. Well, thank you so much again for being here, David. Next week, we're going to talk more about the teaching and different teachings that parables offer us.
2: Great.
0: Join us again.
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1: Taught by Jesus, we're bold to pray. Our Father, who art in heaven, hallowed be thy name. Thy kingdom come, thy will be done, on earth as it is in heaven. Give us this day our daily bread, and forgive us our trespasses, as we forgive those who trespass against us. And lead us not into temptation, but deliver us from the evil one. For thine is the kingdom and the power and the glory forever and ever. Amen. Receive the blessing of the Lord. The Lord bless you and keep you. The Lord make his face shine on you and be gracious to you. The Lord look upon you with favor and give you peace. Amen.
0: 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I'm Mark Eicher. 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
1: Storm. I'm Paul Stevens, Fox News. At least one person confirmed killed so far as Storm Lala continues to sweep across Hawaii. Fox Weather's Katie Byrne in Honolulu.
2: We've already seen the damage it's caused over on the Big Island, where the governor says we've already seen a number of homes damaged. More than a dozen roofs have been ripped off. Two homes have been completely swept away because of just heavy rainfall. One spot on the Big Island has picked up more than 3 feet of rain. So mudslides are also possible. That's something that officials are looking out for. Officials here are also warning people that these winds could pick things up and send them flying as projectiles because of how strong they are. The good news is the worst of it for us is hitting in the overnight hours, so no one's really outside.
1: Almost 70% of the Big Island has reportedly lost power because of strong winds. Hawaii Governor Josh Green has already declared a state of emergency. Meantime, heavy rain triggering massive flooding in Indiana, where at least 6 people have been killed. Several others are said to be missing.
3: So it has been relentless over the course of the entire weekend. It took a couple of days for all of that water to funnel down into some of the streams and rivers. The White River runs through Indianapolis, and you're seeing some major to moderate flood stages there as all of that water tries to rush down in a very small area. That is why the flooding is happening along the rivers. Now, the good news is some of that rain beginning to die down a little bit. Still a risk of some showers. You're seeing them beginning to move in Indiana right now. The heaviest rain has actually moved a little farther off towards the east, and you're going to get dry days by the time you get into Monday and Tuesday. The risk of flooding today does shift towards the east. You're looking more like the Appalachian Mountains as you're wringing up some of that moisture that continues to move its way across the Midwest.
1: And that is Fox Weather's Adam Klotz. Hundreds of people have been evacuated from their homes. FEMA already approving an emergency declaration for Indiana to provide federal disaster assistance. 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
4: From 21 Live, I'm meteorologist Noah Gordon with your forecast. 81 on this Sunday with showers and maybe a rumble of thunder this afternoon. We do begin to dry out as we head towards Monday, though. Overnight, 67 degrees the low with mostly cloudy skies. On your Monday, lots more dry time and a little bit of relief ahead. Only 79 under partly sunny skies to start off your work week. I'm meteorologist Noah Gordon on WOWO 92.3 FM, 1190 AM.
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8: 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Also, if you've never been to our website, go to 5starlife.org and learn about the mission. We are on a mission to transform students' lives by challenging the way they think, the way they act, and the way they lead, while equipping them with the academic, the athletic, the social, and the employability skills they need to thrive. So that's a mouthful. We're going to unpack that more, but go to 5-Star Life to learn more. And but we're going to jump to the show because we have a special guest. 5 years ago, I got a text, and the text read, and this is a text from one of our 5-Star Life grandparents, Zion's grandma, Liz. She said, Seth, and this is 6:45 a.m., October 8th. Please pray. list another parent. Another mom just called me. Tyler was shot in the head. He made it through surgery this morning. I don't have all the details. I'll let you know as soon as I find out any more details. Please pray. Man. Our guest today is Tyler Brown, who a lot of people prayed for you, and you're here by the grace of God. But I was not thinking that was going to make me so emotional, but man, it's like taking me back to that moment where my whole world was just spinning. Like, yeah. What the heck? This kid that I'd coached for 3 years, who we'd traveled all over the Midwest playing basketball, the point guard, the leader, the energy guy, the hustle guy, the leader on the court. I'm just like, what is going on?
9: Yeah.
8: And I want you to walk me through that. Obviously, I found it the next morning, but that day.
9: Okay, so it was I woke up at 5 in the morning. I went to school. I went to practice, actually. It wasn't mandatory, but me and my cousin, we just went to practice, like, just working out before school. Just how I did it. I worked out before school, and then we went to class, got done. Then we went to practice. I was killing. And so it was this guard in front of me named Kohakovich, and it was a lot of people. Like, St. Joe was doubting me, so they thought I was going to transfer because my brother, he was the coach of the JV coach at St. Joe and my freshman year. So they thought I was leaving because I lived with him my freshman year. So I didn't leave. My mom wouldn't let me leave. So I had to be hungry enough to fill my spot in, to earn a starting spot and just to play. So I just worked out every morning and tried. So then after that, I dropped my cousin off, and then I went to go get a haircut. Then after that, I went to my dad's house, and then we just I drove him to the it was to the bank, and then I drove him back home. And then I wanted to go home right quick to get something, so I left. We left, and then I just heard shooting from far away. So I wasn't like thinking of nothing, because that's what they always do around the neighborhood. So I started driving, continued to drive, and the gunshots keep getting closer and closer. So I ducked my head, and then I got shot. So my dad was yelling, screaming. I didn't know I got shot. So I unbuckled my seatbelt. I tried to get out of the car, and he said, no, close the door. He started yelling. So he closed the door. He called the ambulance, and then he took his shirt off and put pressure on my head, because that's what the 911 caller told him to do. So after that, they threw me on a stretcher, and then I don't really know what happened after that. So, yeah.
8: Wow. I have not heard all of that. And then that's all you remember, you went black.
9: Yeah. So then when I woke up, it was like...
8: And so how many people, how many shooters, how many bullets?
9: So the car was total. It was a Yukon Denali. It was total. They said, I think it was 3 shooters, but I don't know, because it was a driver, it was a passenger, and it had to be a backseater. So it was a mistaken identity. They thought we were another car from another person, because 2 weeks before that, they shot at the same car, and then the lady called the police and told her, like, it was somebody just shot at my car. I don't know what happened, none of that. So, yeah, the car got a total. It was, like, 60 rounds. Then they
8: 60 rounds. Gunshots,
9: yeah, so
8: in then, the car.
9: Yeah, and then, like, it hit houses, hit, like, three or four houses and all of that, yeah. Whew.
8: curious. Why do kids and why do people carry guns and shoot?
9: I feel like once sport, when dang, sorry. So once they doesn't make it out of sport, once the sports get hard, I feel like they will turn on guns because it's popular in the black community. We're showing it, like rappers, just everybody, their parents probably, they don't know it, but I feel like it's common for a black community. It's easier because of black community, and it's the people who you hang around with. So the school you go to, the people, the category you hang around with, but you always have a decision to make. Is it right or is it wrong?
8: You had to make that decision.
9: Yes.
8: At what age did you make that decision? When did you know, like, I'm going this way instead of that way? I want a five-star life instead of a
9: I feel like street life. I learned it at a young age because my brother, he was in jail for killing someone. And, like, it just made me want to say, like, I don't want to take this route. Like, I have two routes because my mom's side of the family was church. So I'm like, I want to, like, stick to God and trust in God and believe in me. Because I was, like, before I even played basketball, when I was 3 years old, I used to be a pastor. I used to preach, like, in front of the whole church. So, like, everyone.
8: I can totally see that.
9: Everyone thought, like, I was going to be a pastor. I thought I did, too. But I found, like, the love of basketball. And it just separated me through, like, I think I got good enough. And then, like, when I played on Five Star, my first year, I feel like I didn't do good. I'm like, oh, okay, I got to see where I got to go. And then I start working out consistently. And, like, I got better overall. So I'm like, I could take this far. I feel like I can feed my family. I could do stuff with my family, and I could just make them happier so they won't have to do this life. I feel like people think they have to do this life because it's an easier route because they don't want to work 9 to 5, and it's easier to get money, faster to get money. But sometimes when people do that, they cannot get out the gang life. So, like, they're stuck in, and it's just like they have 1 foot in, 1 foot out, but it's just like I think they should just, you know, work hard and then trust the process and pray to God.
8: Let's go back to, you know, 60 rounds to your car.
9: Mm-hmm.
8: House just shot up. UConn's totaled.
9: Yeah.
8: You go black. And then, you know, the world is spinning. You know, our world is spinning. I'm talking to your mom, talking to family, and you're in a coma. Your mom calls a prayer vigil. Got to be a 1,500 people that show up to the thing. Yeah. I don't know. It was thousands, probably. I don't know. It was hard to count.
9: Yeah.
8: So there, I don't know if you saw pictures of it, but
9: I saw pictures. I actually got it in my phone. Usually, when I get depressed, I just look at it and like show how many people supported me. But it's just like, well, when I was going through like a depression about 2-3 years ago, actually, after I got shot, like the year went past, it was really tough for me. I'm not gonna lie, I was just looking at it, but like some people, like they was there for me, but what about the year after? Like that really had like a structure on me, like a tough structure on me. So I was just looking at that, how many people, like when I get down, I look at it, like it just motivates me to keep going. Just motivates me to keep going though.
8: Mm. So that vigil happens. You have all these people praying for you. Meanwhile, the doctors tell your mom that you're either going to die, but you're brain dead for sure. So you're not going to be functional.
9: Yeah.
8: And I just remember her telling me, like, Coach Seth, I reject all of that.
9: Yeah.
8: I don't receive any of it. I'm not knocking the medical profession. I'm not saying they don't know what they're talking about, but they don't know my God.
9: Yeah.
8: She was so bold and she was so sure. Like her faith,
9: yeah,
8: it's one of the most inspiring moments of faith I've ever seen in my life. Because
9: mm-hmm.
8: She didn't just say, "Hey, come pray for my son; he's gonna die or he's brain dead,"
9: yeah,
8: and come support me. She was like, "No, come pray that he wakes up,
9: yeah,
8: and he steps into his destiny because he's got a destiny."
9: Yeah,
8: that's bold, right?
9: Yeah.
8: Anyways, so shortly after, I get this message from your mom. He opened his eyes. He sat up, and then the journey begins. Walk me through, you wake up. What do you wake up to?
9: So I wake up. I don't even know I wake up. I don't even remember when I woke up. So it's a funny thing. So it's my godmom. So when I got shot, my mom called her, as soon as, and then she came the next day. So it's a lot, like a lot of my friends, my mom's best friends is staying with her. Like they staying in one bed. So it was like four people to a bed. Everybody just staying at my house. So my godmom says like, okay, Tyler, if you don't wake up, I'm leaving. But she never comes to South Bend. So she trying to like, she was finna leave the room. And I opened my eyes and like she ran out and like was yelling at my mom like she was scared, like a ghost just hit her. It was like Mia, like he opened his eyes. Mia, he opened his eyes. And then it just like she came in and I opened my eyes. So only thing I remember of that, like when I opened my eyes, like I had to relearn everything. Like I was saying everything in my brain, but I couldn't say it out of my mouth. So like I wasn't functional. Like I was trying to move, but the doctors had me like on resist, so I couldn't move my arms, and I was getting mad. I was getting frustrated, and then my brain was just like frustrated too because I could do things that I used to, but I can't do it no more.
8: Wow. Okay. This is our first segment with Tyler. We're going to take everybody just catch your breath. I know I need to catch mine. Reliving this is such a emotional experience for me. And I know there's a ton of you who were praying for Tyler because we put it up like the SOS, like pray for Tyler, pray for a five-star guy. So we're going to pause, let you regroup, maybe send a text or a message to somebody that needs to tune into this and listen to this or share it with them along with you because the journey continues. 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
8: 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I'm your host, Coach Seth, and if you've been following the show in this last segment, man, it's a fun show. I've got Tyler Brown in studio with me. Tyler, thanks for joining us.
9: You're welcome. No problem. Anything for you, Coach Seth.
8: Oh, man. I tell you what, So, when I got that text and when I got more information about what was going down with you and your health, they say when you have something that happens to you, and this was not even me, it was you.
9: Yeah.
8: But it was like it was happening to my family.
9: Yeah.
8: So my response was anger. I was just angry. Angry at the shooters. Angry at our culture. Angry at people that would hear another shooting and not understand. And think another kid, who cares? Another statistic, another number, another black kid that was in the streets that probably got what he had coming to him. Those are all things going through. And I just got more angry. Like, what is going on? And at that prayer vigil, some news outlets interviewed me because I was your coach. And someone got wind of that. Actually, another former coach who works for the police department got wind of that. And I found myself sitting in a boardroom with the police chief and the JJC. And, everybody was just upset. And they just said, Coach Seth, how can we... What else can we do to stop this? And I said, I don't know. Let's talk further. We dove into some of the issues and we walked out to the side of that meeting with a commitment to say we want to help prevent violence, gun violence. And one way you do that is you prevent it with catching the small foxes. And we said, let's start. The JJC actually suggested this. Let's start with kids before they're at the point where they're holding a gun. let's start them a little younger when they have their first minor offense. And so out of your tragedy was birthed a program called the Five Star Lift Program, where now for 4 years it's been going, and we have a 95% success rate at when kids and their parents are referred to the program, they don't go back to any kind of offense or interaction with the legal system. Again, it's just, but the catalyst was you.
9: Yeah.
8: It's amazing. So, but back to you, your godmother sees you open your eyes, runs out, your mom comes in, and then for you, you're now trapped inside like it's another person's body almost.
9: Yes.
8: Walk me through that, and what, I can't imagine the despair, the confusion, like trying to understand what happened in the journey of like rehabilitation.
9: So when I like woke up, I just seen like a lot of people surrounding me. So it's just like, I was confused, very confused. Like, why am I in this hospital? Like, why am I in the bed? Why do I, like, I had a diaper on. So like, why do I got a diaper on? Anything like, and I'm getting mad because they had me on resist. So I'm trying to pull up and try to like get out.
8: Because you can't communicate.
9: Yeah.
8: Yeah.
9: And I'm trying to talk and it wouldn't like, so I had a trach. I had things in my neck. Everything, like my half of my skull was gone, so it was just like I couldn't even move, but I wanted to move. Like my mind is telling me to move, but my body is like, no, he's sitting right here. He's got to recover, but like I'm trying to, but it just wouldn't let me.
8: How long did it take to start to be able to, like, when did they let you take the restraints off and start to move and do rehab?
9: Okay, so they had me on the adult floor, and then like a week later, when I woke up a week later, they put me on the children's floor. So I started like rehabbing. So like I started walking, try to like not walk by myself. They had something around me holding me, and I had to use a walker. So I used the walker for about a week. My foot kept dragging, and I kept getting mad because like I'm thinking I'm walking right, but I'm not walking right. So then they put me on a cane. They walk around. I walk to a door. I throw the cane, walk by myself, but the lady still holding me behind. So then she like, pick your feet up. And I'm getting mad. Like, I'm not getting mad with her, but I'm like, I am like picking my feet up. She's like, no, you're not. Like, so I started picking my feet up. And then I couldn't drink regular water. So when I woke up, I couldn't drink no water, nothing. And I couldn't eat no food, regular food.
8: They wouldn't let you. They said your body wasn't ready for it.
9: Yeah, okay. My body wasn't ready for it because it would go down the wrong tube.
8: So you're like dying of thirst?
9: Yes. So my dad, because my dad would stay with me at night and my mom would stay with me in the morning. So like my dad, I had to like suck on ice. Like, or he'll wet something like a little straw. I just had to put it in my mouth just so my mouth could be like watering. He kept doing that, kept doing it. Cause I couldn't move. Like, I couldn't even do it by myself or nothing. So, and then I'm trying to think. Where was I at now? What was the question? I'm sorry.
8: I was just asking the rehabilitative process. What was that like?
9: Oh, okay.
8: And you're kind of walking me through getting up, using the cane. Having the support, then having the cane, then walk without the cane. So you're kind of.
9: Yeah, so then my left and my right was delayed. So I had to lift my arms up. Like they was moving my arms, like just moving it. So my left got a little better. So it's still my right. Because when you get shot on your like left side of the body, your right side of the body, it controls your right side of the body. So it's the opposite. So I'm getting mad. I can't control my right hand. My right leg, like my fist is like balled up. So I'm like, okay, I'm trying to open it like I can't. So then they do like a sucker. So I got to suck on a sucker so I can drink water. And I couldn't drink water. I failed the test like 3 or 4 times. So then I'm trying to think what happened.
8: So I mean, this is a long road.
9: Yeah.
8: How long before, At what point were you like, my goal is to play basketball again?
9: As soon as I was able to walk, actually, it's a video of me dribbling a ball. Like, I got an IV in my hand, like an IV, but it's not connected. I'm dribbling the ball. I'm just dribbling. I'm just keep dribbling, dribbling, dribbling. And everybody just happy. I'm like, I need to play basketball. Like, this is going to get off my mind because when I like, something don't go my way or nothing, like, if something bad happens, I go to the basketball. That's my outlet because I can control the basketball. I can't control if the basketball go in, but I can control what I do with the basketball, if he can steal it or if I can steal it. So that's what one thing I could control. And they had a little shooting machine. So, like, my dad, my mom, or my brother, they'd take me. We'd walk down. I had a feeding tube connected, so they'd push that. I'd walk. I'd just shoot, keep shooting for an hour. Then I had to go sit down. And then I keep doing that, and then I had to go to therapy. So therapy was in the hospital. So then 3 weeks later, they transferred me to before that, they said I could eat food. So my first meal, it was Chick-fil-A. But I was still on the feeding tube.
8: Was that by request?
9: Yeah.
8: Oh, yeah.
9: So I wanted some Chick-fil-A, so I had Chick-fil-A. But they told me to eat it all, but I couldn't eat it all because the feeding tube was still feeding me. So I'm like, okay, how am I supposed to eat it all? And they still feeding me. So then they sent me to Riley Hospital. At Riley Hospital, they taught me how to, like, read, walk. It was just everything they taught me how to do. And the feeding tube was still in, but it wasn't still feeding me. And I was there for 2 weeks. So my mom, I was just tired. I wanted to go back home. So my mom was like, okay, I'm going to not disable you, but, like, release you. So because they wouldn't take the trach out, they was saying, like, December 4th. And in South Bend, they were saying, they were saying November, like, 28th or something. So I left then. And then I went to rehab down there in South Bend. So they took the trach out. I'm not gonna lie, that was worse than getting shot to me. It was painful. Like, and the thing is, I only could say two cuss words. I'm not gonna repeat it, but it was hurting. So I was glad that was out. So then I went to rehab. So I went to reading rehab. I went to physical, and I went to, like, for my hand, so they work on my hand. So the first 2 months, I couldn't go to physical therapy no more because they said I was too good, I was good, but I really wasn't. I still had trouble, so I went to T2, and I worked
8: with Babo.
9: Yeah, with Babo. Shout out to Babo.
8: Babo's our guy.
9: Yeah, so I went with Babo. He taught me a lot. He did a lot for me. Like, because I went to T2 the first time with my cousin Jace, and it was tough for me because I didn't do nothing. It's before I got shot. Like, I did stuff, but I didn't learn how to do it for real, for real. And I needed it to self-taught, you know, like one-on-one, not in a group. So I did that with Babo and then my brother. So as soon as my skull got put on, I got surgery. My skull.
8: You said as soon as you put your skull on, what does that mean?
9: My skull. So they cut half of my head and took my skull off, right? So I got that back on it.
8: It was January. Off for 2 months. Over.
9: No. So I shot October 7th. They put back on in January, February because I got COVID. So, you know, that's when COVID was going on. So they tested me for COVID.

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4: From 21 Live, I'm meteorologist Noah Gordon with your forecast. 81 on this Sunday with showers and maybe a rumble of thunder this afternoon. We do begin to dry out as we head towards Monday, though. Overnight, 67 degrees the low with mostly cloudy skies. On your Monday, lots more dry time and a little bit of relief ahead. Only 79 under partly sunny skies to start off your work week. I'm meteorologist Noah Gordon on Whoa 92.3 FM, 1190 AM.
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5: Welcome back to the 5-Star Life Show. Coach Seth here, and we're continuing our conversation with Tyler Brown. And the last segment, we were walking through just the rehab process and waking up to not being able to move, being restrained. You have all these thoughts. Your brain is firing. You want to communicate, but your lips and your tongue and your mouth don't know how to communicate. Your body doesn't know how to work. So you have to literally, moment by moment, day by day, week by week, month by month, relearn how to sit up, how to move your arms, how to say a word, how to put sentences together, how to walk, how to talk, how to communicate.
6: Drink, eat.
5: How to drink, eat, everything. Take the diaper off. An incredibly difficult time. And also the realization, like, holy cow, this puts me off track. I mean, you had a dream to play basketball at the highest level.
6: Yes.
5: And you were like, man, you were playing at a very high level. Walk me through, what was that like when you realized, like, okay, I still have these dreams. I want to go after these dreams. How has that played out over the last few years?
6: Sometimes, so I thought, like, after I got shot, my dreams, like, went down a little bit because of my arm, my right side of my body, because I couldn't dribble with my right hand, like, at all, and I always go left. Like, every time I go left, I will score, but, like, when people know I don't have a right hand, they'll stop me, but if people don't know I don't have a right hand, they won't stop me. It'd be so easy, but when they figure that out, I'm like, I gotta work on this. So I went to the gym every day. After I got shot, I worked out at least 5 times a day. I tried. I went in the morning before practice, and then after school, we lifted, and then practice again, and then I went to Balbo, and then I went to the King Center with my brother, Junior. So I would try to work out.

0: 5 times a day, just by doing that and just keeping me, like, my mental, just keeping me stable. And it's just like I put the work in. They say if you put a lot of work in, you'll be better and you'll play more. So I started doing that, and I didn't get the results I wanted. I didn't, like, the coach wasn't showing me no love. And at a moment my senior year, I was going to quit basketball because it was just like I'm putting my sweat, blood, and tears into this game that I love, and you seeing me do it, and it's just like you say I'm a play, and you say you trust me, but you're not putting me in. And it's just like when the open runs is, we get out there, I can hang with them. I'm a guard the best player just to get my defense better. I might get beat, but who cares? It's just like it gets me better. So I feel like there's a lot of trust. Basketball had ups and downs for me. I still love basketball to this day. I referee, but like people, like coaches, I feel like I don't trust them no more just because, like, you're not going to tell me I can't play and do this. And I know I can. I play with grown men. I can compete with them. And it's just like, okay, here we go. Like, we're going to see what can you do?
1: So it felt like had to feel like part of your dream was dying. You're watching it die. Yeah. Because of what happened.
0: Yes.
1: And that is heartbreaking, brain breaking, in many ways. But let me tell you what I saw from my perspective. From my perspective, I saw a kid who shouldn't be alive, but by the grace of God, by a praying mother, miraculously, and then through just incredible work ethic. And people like Junior and your mom and your dad and all the people that, and your godmother, who just kept pushing you and getting those opportunities. For me, I was like, oh my goodness, to watch you your senior year run out in the court and play on the team, participate, and make a run to play at Gainbridge Fieldhouse in the state championship. Like watching you be a part of that journey, to me was... I can feel your frustration still.
0: Yeah.
1: Your disappointment still. And you're like, hang on to that, because that's what's going to push you to the next level.
0: Yeah.
1: But I also want to share my perspective of, holy cow, you should have been dead.
0: Yeah.
1: You could have just said, you know what? I'm lame. I'm like, literally, I'm disabled. I'm this, I'm that. And so poor me and poor this. And you could have just laid down. But you pushed your body, you pushed your mind, you still continue to do that. And so I want to give you some serious kudos, because that's who you've always been.
0: Yeah.
1: That hasn't changed. And that's a huge deal. And I'm going to say this. Your future is so bright. And we're going to come back here and at some point and bring back Tyler Brown in the future, because... you're still processing this whole thing. I mean, this is a traumatic, traumatic thing to go through. You had to, your first day of high school, I think it was your first day of high school, you had to go to court.
0: First, last day. It was the first, last day.
1: Your first, last day of your senior year.
0: Yep.
1: Which is exactly 4 years ago. Yesterday, I think, would have been, like, because yesterday St. Jude started school.
0: Yeah, so that would have been three. 3 years ago today.
1: 2023?
0: 2023. Yeah. Oh, 4 years. I'm sorry.
1: No, you're good. See, the first day of school is court.
0: Yeah.
1: Where you're going to see the shooter in court. First time, right?
0: Yeah.
1: Interaction.
0: Yes.
1: If you can't, what was that like?
0: So they had me in a waiting room because they had my dad talking first. So I had to wait. And then when I walked in, I just felt like bumps, like, okay, just the dude that really shot me, like. And, like, when I was talking, say, I was just looking at him in the eye, like, looking at him in the eye, but he just put his head down, and I just kept staring at him, like, why? Like, I didn't say nothing, but I'm just saying, like, why? Why me? Why? Like, if you're going to shoot somebody, what's the reason why? You always have a why. Why do you do this? Why do you do that? Why do you do this? Like, why did this happen to me? I still don't know why, but it's only God knows. I feel like God wrote my story, and he's blessing me to see another day and continue to see another day and inspiring people.
1: That's for sure. So walk me through, you testify, you get to see him. You walk me through what that felt like. He wouldn't look at you, but then walk me through sentencing.
0: So when I was looking at him, I just felt angry. Just angry, like, dang. Like, I could have had a great senior year. I could have had 1,000 points, even though that doesn't matter. But, like, I could have had 1,000 points. I could have had probably a D1 scholarship or even a scholarship just to play basketball, the thing I love to do. I just loved. And then on the court day, it was Friday. He was charged with 3 years for shooting, reckless shooting for the girl. He was charged 3 years for reckless shooting for my dad. And then he was charged 6 years for reckless shooting for me. And he was charged not guilty of attempted murder. So when they said that, he just looked at me and smiled. And I just felt so angry. And then after court was over.
1: I just want to pause here.
0: Okay.
1: So attempted murder. How does he fire 60 rounds into a car? And how do they find him not guilty?
0: I think it's because they said the bullet is still in my head. They don't know which bullet was it. So it could have been not his bullet. It could have been a different bullet. So that's why I said it's 2-3 other people out here that they still haven't, you know, charged. I felt like. I feel like if they would have let me talk and got my point across the jury, they would have got me, because it's just like, I feel like I couldn't talk. So then when they sentenced him to 15 years, I was just like, okay. And then they tried to take me to the county city building. That's where the people was. I didn't want to go up there because I was just mad at them, just because, like, y'all don't know what I went through. Like, you 15 years over this, like, over an incident that I could have been dead. Like, what if I would have been dead? He would have got how many years, though? Like, that's what I feel like. And I just felt like they let me down. But I feel like it's a blessing and a curse. Like, it's teaching me how to work through my ways, how to not get angry or let people see me angry when I'm mad and not let them see me frustrated.
1: How do you... Forgiveness is a huge thing. Have you thought about that? Have you worked through that? How? What are your thoughts on that?
0: I think about it every day. I mean, you forgive, but you don't forget. You know, I forgave him. God's going to deal with him and the consequences, but I won't forget what he's done to me in my life, how it changed. But it's God, you know, God's. God wrote my story before I was even born. So I feel blessed to just have another day, able to walk, able to be here, able to just drive here. You know, I just, like, they wouldn't even let me drive at first, but I got, after all this, I got my license. You know, after I got shot, after I had my skull put right back on, I just tried to get my license just to be a regular kid. You know, everybody was treating me differently, acting like I wasn't regular, but I was a regular kid, you know? I couldn't go to a lot of events because I had my skull off. I couldn't go to a basketball event or anything. So my high school experience is different between other people in high school, you know? Sometimes I wasn't even going to parties. I don't even like to party, like, you know? So I just go home after games, just go home and just chill. Just chill in my room and just think, like, dang, if I would have played, even though I don't play, I will be the biggest, you know, supporter ever. You know, my cousin played. Me and my cousin used to be a great duo. And he just asked me, like, Tyler, what do I need to do? And I just tell him, just like, slow down, just do this and do that. Like, he would always listen to me in basketball because I would get great basketball advice. But, yeah, that was made me proud. Like, okay, if I can't play, my cousin can play. And and he did. And he plays baseball now at Notre Dame. He had a great year. So I'm proud of him for doing that. And it just – my why, I don't know my why yet, and I feel like I need to know my why so I can keep living peaceful and happiness and great, you know?
1: You're coming into your why. I'm telling you. You are coming into your why. You're going through a process, and one, the way you look at forgiveness, the way you let God be the vindicator, there's so much wisdom in that, and your why is just around the corner. But right now, what you've done is just you've kept taking steps. You're working. You've gone to school for the last 2 years. You're functioning and you're growing through this. And your why is around the corner. And I think I know what it is. And you're going to touch a lot of lives. You already are. So, Tyler, thank you for taking time to join us.
0: You're welcome. Anytime.
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3: Thank you.
1: From her summer travels.
3: Yes, yes. I was in Europe. No, I wasn't. I'm kidding. I wish.
1: Man, I tell you what, your thoughts on Tyler Brown, besides Coach Seth being weepy and a crybaby.
3: You know, I guess I hadn't heard some of those parts of his story. So that was just heart-wrenching. But Tyler's picture I hang outside of we have pictures of all of our 5-Star kids in our office, and Tyler hangs outside of my office, and I pray for him. And it was just good to see. I mean, he's so handsome and he's very passionate, and you know, it's just amazing to see what God has done. But also, we talked about this before, but his mother, mm-hmm. like when you said that, I was like, gosh, you know, we all need to have that faith. Mm. She's powerful.
1: She saved his life, changed his life, mm-hmm. fought for his life.
3: Yeah.
1: And now he knows it's in his hands, mm-hmm. and he's owning it. And I couldn't be more proud of him, and I couldn't be more grateful for this listening audience and all of our donors and sponsors who, sent out prayers for him, supported him, and he's doing well.
3: He is, and it just so wise. You know, for such a young man, and mm-hmm. how old is he now?
1: 20.
3: 20, gosh.
1: Yeah, I was 15 when this happened, and wow. His sophomore year, now he's 20 years old. You just listen to that story and you think about all that he went through, and most people, you know, just think about what happened, and they miss the in-between story, because mm-hmm. you can see him now, and you would never know anything happened to him. Mm-hmm. You would not know. But boy, he knows. His mom knows, family knows. And you can still tell, like, this whole thing is still, he's still in the process, right?
3: Yeah, you had said that at the end, and I thought, you know what? He hasn't, I mean, that when you go through that trauma, is there, like, statistics? Is it for a lifetime? Or, I mean, how long does it stay with you?
1: Well, you think about it, he's 20.
3: Process, yeah.
1: He's 20. So, like, they say your body and your brain keeps growing. It doesn't really mature until, you know, your late 20s. And so he's still developing. So we had this major traumatic event that was physically traumatic. It was emotionally and spiritually traumatic, mentally traumatic. It was traumatic in every way. And so your body doesn't just, your brain, your emotions, it's not just like, oh, yeah, that happened. It's like because it radically changed his life. This kid was a really good basketball player, right? He was the top guard in his class in this area, right?
3: Right.
1: And we have a lot of really good basketball players in this area. So you think about being the best guard in this area. Quick, strong, a leader. He had that leader swag. He was the floor captain. He was pointing. He was like the coach on the floor. He was that. He had that it factor, right? He was the guy that was going to win the game, either because he's going to make the clutch shot or he's going to make the right pass or set his team. Like, he was that guy. He had the it factor. And so when you have all of that and you have, he didn't say it today, but, you know, he's told me that, you know, he mentioned a little bit, I guess, today, that he had to choose which path he wanted. On one side, he had family that, you know, it was the street life. It was jail, prison, murder, drugs. And then the other side was church, faith, you know.
3: Mm-hmm.
1: And he knew, he's like, man, I want this. And part of his young mind and his young heart saw, like, you know, we never have all of our family together because somebody's always locked up. Right?
3: Right.
1: Why can't we all bring everybody together? And so his vision was for his family that, man, I think I can bring my family together. I think I can help my family grow and not have to do what they're doing. And so part of him wanting to play in the NBA and make a living off of basketball was to help heal his family and bring his family together. And so when you think about, it wasn't just about basketball. It was about the dream he had as a young man to heal his family. People don't realize there's so many kids that are doing what they're doing, not just because so many people wrongly think, oh, there's an arrogant, selfish kid. There are some of those. But there's a lot more. There's a lot more, especially from like a Tyler situation, who it's about their family. It's about changing their family. So when all of a sudden you get shot and that dream dies, it's hard to imagine what that's like to go through that. And then to be dealing with the consequences still to this day. He's still recovering. He's still trying to grow and improve, right? His right hand.
3: Right. Mm-hmm.
1: So I know this is a powerful show, but it can be tough to listen to because what he went through, you know, you think about justice and just like, the question, why do, you know, and this is where I was so angry, you know, why do good, you know, people have to suffer like this?
3: Mm-hmm.
1: He didn't do anything wrong.
3: Right.
1: Did nothing wrong. And life's not fair. And I love how he just says, you know what? God's written my story. And that perspective is what allows him to get up and have joy, to have peace, and to have purpose. And want to enjoy his life and pursue. And I love what he said, to pursue my why. And I love that he's just self-aware. Like, I don't know what my why is yet. But there's most 20-year-olds don't know what their why is yet.
3: No, but he said it in a way that he's so wise for 20. Because it wasn't like I'm this victim. Like, I don't know what my why is. It was like he's looking forward to the journey.
1: Mm-hmm.
3: He wants to find his why.
1: Mm-hmm.
3: And he's not asking anybody to tell him his why.
1: And he told me, we grabbed lunch a couple weeks ago, and he just said, Coach Seth, it's like, I have such a different perspective than everybody around me, like all my peers. Like, I love my peers, love my friends, but like, you know, I hear them complaining about this or that, and I'm just like, man, I'm alive. I can walk. I can drive. I can enjoy this moment. Like, none of this was guaranteed for me. All that was on the table as a possibility, but it was about snatched away from me. So it just, his perspective is so, like, that's something every one of us should try to glean from him, that perspective of gratitude and not taking drinking water for granted.
3: And
1: talking, walking. It's so powerful. This whole gratitude, it's amazing. Actually, they did a study and a doctor had these patients who he asked them to practice gratitude for 15 minutes a day. And it was like only for like a few days in a row. And he tested them and deep testing of their blood, all that type of stuff. And they had what was it? It was like a crazy spike in immunoglobulin A, which is like the a flu shot. It's like the body's natural flu shot. Like we are a walking pharmacy. And just by using gratitude, all of them, it was like their immune system like went to the next level in 3 days. And so like you think about his healing, so much of his healing is because of his gratitude. Like he could just be thinking about all of his limitations all day long.
3: Mm-hmm.
1: And he's not doing that.
3: No, and he's so peaceful.
1: He is. He is at rest. He's at peace. And I just, you know, there's people listening that are anxious. They're focused on all the wrong things in their life. And you hear a story like this, and it's like, oh, okay, because you look perspective.
3: Oh, my God, I was doing that same thing back there. You know, because it does. It does. It takes all of our small little, you know, trials that we think are,
1: yeah,
3: you know, bigger than life.
1: So, you know, this is, you know, Tyler, I met him through Five Star Basketball when he was in sixth grade, I believe, and got to coach him through middle school and into high school. And, you know, there's some people are like, eh, athletes, who cares about athletes? And I would just say you could hear, I hope you picked up for some of the non-athletes that listen, what basketball did for him before the shooting and then after the shooting. Like if he didn't have a basketball to bounce in getting back to playing, you know, God allows those things to provide fuel to and drive and motivation to move us back to where we need to be. And so it's part of why we do five-star basketball, five-star sports. Like that hook is so powerful for kids. So there's people listening that you love the game of basketball, you played and you've coached or you desire to coach. And we're always looking for more coaches that want to pour into young men and young women like Tyler. And I just want to challenge you, like now is the time to start thinking about it. We got a season coming up here in a few months, and we're always looking for more coaches. Or next spring, there's a couple on-ramps to coach and get involved. It's a four-month commitment or so. Couple practices a week. Anywhere from 4 to 7 events on weekends over that time period. But it's a powerful way to transform students' lives and use that basketball outlet. All right. I don't know if you weren't here, but I want to wrap up with this because it's so powerful. But we talk about this polyvagal ladder.
3: Mm-hmm.
1: And the last show, we start to unpack the power of this and how any coach, any teacher, any parent, any business leader, it's so important to understand the three states that we live in and out of, because it takes your emotional intelligence through the roof, because now you can start to read where people are on that ladder, because where they're on this ladder, if they're in ventral vagal at the top of the ladder, they're clear, they're motivated, they're open for business. But if they're in fight or flight, a sympathetic level, you know what? They're going to have some nasty responses. They're going to be tougher to connect with. And if they're in dorsal, they're shut down. They're not even hearing you. So I mentioned that here at the end of the show because next week we're going to unpack the next couple shows. We're going to continue to unpack some of this as we go back to school, back to sports coaching. I want coaches and parents to get some resources here to help them as the craziness ensues, the back to school craziness and balancing the schedules and all the pressure that comes along with that. So make sure you catch the next couple of shows. They're going to be really good. And if you didn't catch last week's show, go to our YouTube page at the Five Star Life and check out the last show. It's a really good, it's kind of like a teaching for all the parents. I think you'll love it. And Mia, we have so many kids and parents in our LIFT program that we walk them through this. And just last night I had a mother and a daughter, and the daughter who made some bad choices got in trouble. She's literally got tears streaming down her face just saying, like, she's now learned how to make good choices. She can now control her behavior. And she's now reconnected to her mom. And her mom's saying, like this whole process changed our whole family in 6 weeks. So this is good stuff. Thank you for tuning in. Anything else you want to add?
3: No, just, you know what? This is also in our app.
1: That's right.
3: So, you know what? Parents, if we're not in your school and you're not in the LIFT program, go look for our app.
1: Five Star Life Parent App has all of these resources, and We have master classes for your kids, whatever they're going through, if they need help going through conflict resolution or just confidence, or special master class for parents. Check it out, Breakthrough in Parenting. We're out of time. Thanks for tuning in. Thanks for tuning in, and thanks for letting me challenge the way you think, act, and lead. Now, go live your five-star life.
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5: Has been downgraded from hurricane to tropical storm. I'm Ann Carrick, Fox News. Even with the downgrade, Hawaii is not yet out of the woods. Fox Weather's Katie Byrne reports from Honolulu.
6: We've already seen significant impacts over on the Big Island, and in fact, there are search and rescue teams underway right now because of two homes, at least, that have been swept away because of a ton of rain. 3 feet of rain was recorded in one spot right outside of Hilo. We also know officials have confirmed one person has died in a storm-related car accident over on that island as well. Roughly 70% of customers on the Big Island don't have power right now. More than 100,000 without power across the entire state. Officials are also warning about how strong these winds will be. Not only could we see flooding, but we could see these winds pick up debris and send them flying.
5: Hawaii Governor Josh Green already declaring a state of emergency. Dozens of National Guard members reportedly standing by for deployment. One person is confirmed dead from the storm, several areas getting more than 2 feet of rain. At least 6 people killed and several others missing due to flooding in Indiana, and more rain is expected. Fox Weather's Adam Klotz has that update.
7: Some of these communities, 1 foot of total rainfall, still could see a little bit of rain. The ground is saturated, right? So additional rain could cause a problem. But those really big, heavy rains, hopefully those are winding down at this point. We saw plenty of rivers get up near major flood stage or moderate flood stages. They peaked, they crested, and now we're just going to kind of watch those move on downstream. Still at least some risk of some rain moving across the state of Indiana, but nothing like the last 4 or 5 days. There are still flood watches, flash flood warnings out there across central Indiana. And then most of the heavier rain is actually going to move more towards the Appalachian Mountains here for your day today.
5: Hundreds of people have evacuated from their homes. FEMA approved an emergency declaration for Indiana to provide federal disaster assistance. 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
10: 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I'm Laura Smith, and for the next half hour, we'll be diving into the science-backed strategies, mindset shifts, and simple habits that successful people use to feel incredible every single day. 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
11: Well, today we're going to get into how to deal with things going wrong in your life and how to think through that and put it in perspective so that you become more powerful rather than less powerful because of that. Everybody, Catherine, I think you'd agree, everybody faces things in their lives that they initially think, God, I wish that hadn't happened. That's really painful. We all have those things. Life doesn't spare anyone. Challenges, hurdles, losses. It's about the way that you then conceive of those events, I think. And I've written about that this week on my Substack column. I thought that we might address it here because really one of the things that I think we could do for people is to allow them to be strong in the face of adversity. And if you can do that, you become in some ways not so vulnerable to the slings and arrows of fortune, if you will, in life.
12: Slings and arrows, Dr. Ablo. I hadn't heard that one before, but gosh, everybody faces adversity. And I love your Substack, by the way. I think people should subscribe to it because I just did. I know you just recently
11: Thank you for that.
12: Started it. Yeah, but it's great. It's great information. I'm learning a lot. Love to see people's comments. I'd love to see more comments because it starts, you know, bringing up issues that we don't often see in ourselves. So at any rate, your Substack is great. Adversity is something, like you said, I think everybody has at some point in their life. And everybody feels overwhelmed at some points in their life. But, you know, not everybody's a Navy SEAL or somebody who can handle it. So tell me a little bit about what you said in your Substack this week.
13: Well, the long and short of it is that a lot of things depend on the way that you greet what would otherwise be seen as pure reversals, pressures, hurdles in your existence, resistors in the circuit. And we all have that capacity as storytellers. We don't deploy it enough. So, you know, having faced my own adversity in life, who hasn't? I mean, I'm 64 years old. I have, trust me. Given that, I had to come up with, and also working with clients for so many years, seeing so many of them have to deal with massive challenges in their lives, I thought, well, what's really happening here? And what's really happening is you need to be in control of the story internally. There can be all kinds of external events. People go through divorces. They make mistakes in life that cost them financially or cost them in terms of their reputation or cost them in terms of their relationships. The question is, are you going to conclude that makes you damaged goods or somehow a bad person? Or are you going to reconceptualize it instead of as a defeat? Language is so important. You got to think to yourself, I better not start calling this even a setback. It really won't help me to do that. It should be thought of instead as almost like a stress test. Life makes you stronger if you let it, if you see it as that and think this is a continuing story. Let me tell you, when people go to films, for instance, they only go to ones where there are plot points in the film. What are plot points? There have to be two. Nobody likes any movie that doesn't have two plot points. Each of the plot points during the movie spins the action in an entirely new direction. One upsets the apple cart tremendously, so the hero confronts some terrible adversity, let's say, and is remade by it. The second plot point is where things start spinning in a whole new direction. So the molecules of that person's existence start, if you will, reassembling in a new way. They become stronger, they win, or they have a new moment of enlightenment or whatever it might be. We need to do that for ourselves in the quote-unquote stories of our own lives. You need to not only be living your life, but almost thinking outside as a third person might be thinking of your own narrative, saying, okay, how is this going to make me stronger? Not is it. I wonder, it's okay to wonder, by the way. I wonder how this stress test is going to make me stronger. How's it going to turn to the good? It's a mystery to me. And believe me, during some of my own trials and tribulations, I have thought to myself, it's a big mystery to me. How is this going to end up a good thing? But if you, instead of declaring it to be otherwise, you say, I'm just going to keep an open mind. It's not that it doesn't hurt, by the way. People experience pain. None of us, except maybe the president of the United States at present, seems invulnerable to stress, right? We all feel it. To deny it is either to be superhuman or to somehow not be in touch with your emotions. So you go through the pain, but the pain isn't the thing. You've got to say to yourself, yes, of course, I'm in terrible pain. Man, my relationships or my business or my health is under siege. And yet, life is perfect in this regard. If you're able to say, I wonder what opportunity this presents me to show that I'm stronger. I wonder what God or the universe is doing to purify me, to make me more powerful through this adversity. That's an ace up your sleeve. I promise it's there, you kind of have to remember that it's there and really ask yourself that question. How is this going to make me stronger? It's okay if you don't know. Most of us don't in that moment. And you're rocked. You don't know. But if you can keep in mind, that's okay. I'm really wondering how it's going to happen. It transforms. It can not only transform the moment, it can transform your life.
12: When you start thinking of it as a stress test, so to speak, it actually seems to reframe your thoughts. Like, it's not such a terrible thing that you're going through. It's a setback. I'm going to move forward. You start thinking in positive framing as opposed to, oh my God, this is the end.
13: Whatever it is, you have an opportunity to become more and stronger than you were. And I'll tell you, life's kind of strange that way. It wants you to be more. I don't know what that is. Synchronicity in the universe, an intelligent universe, God, a supreme being, whatever it is, the universe is set up to make you more than you were years ago. And if there are things that aren't quite dialed in your psyche, those things, you know, the world will seek to find those and purify you. And that's the only way to greet these moments of adversity is, you know what? Okay. All right. I'm going to do some introspection and figure out why this is hurting so badly. That's a positive moment, even though it's a painful moment.
12: Well, and we all have painful moments, but I don't think any of us want to live our lives like we're in a country song every single day, right? So we have to go through these things, but we also need to be able to get out of situations in the sense that, you know, we can't always be ruminating. It's a painful moment, but don't ruminate on it all day long. But how do you, you know, in your experience, how do you move people from that, you know, I lost my identity? And I guess an example is one, you know, which actually brought us to meet each other. So that's an incredible outcome. But I was in the pharmaceutical industry for more years than I'd like to admit, but more than 20 years. And that really had become my identity. I associated so strongly with, I do this in pharma, I do that in pharma. And, you know, I help patients and I do, it was always that kind of became my identity. And when that was gone, it was like, now what?
13: Right.
12: So, you know, and that's when we met. So it all turned out okay. But let me tell you, it was painful when I was going through it.
13: Absolutely. And we will address that when we come back. We're going to address that, your particular situation. No, not really. But everyone's, because the truth is, nobody is his or her job. You might feel as though that's a big part of you, but it isn't you. It really isn't. And we'll talk about how to get down to the core you, because we want people to feel amazing every day. That's what this is about. And we're going to keep going at that until people who listen every week or watch us every week can participate in that and really feel it. If you've been feeling more on edge or more down than you usually do, you're not alone. Maybe little things are getting to you more than they should. 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Welcome back to Feel Amazing Daily. My co-host is Dr. Catherine Munoz, and I'm Dr. Keith Ablo, and we're talking about how to deal with reversals that really aren't. I like to think of them as stress tests. When things don't go the way you want in life and you're in pain, how do you approach that? And how do you make it less intensely painful, perhaps, or at least become stronger because of it? And you were mentioning, Catherine, that, listen, one of the reasons we met, we happened to meet around the time when you were leaving the pharmaceutical industry. It was so much part of your identity. You valued it. You said, listen, I'm part of creating new things for people that can heal them. And you're part of a whole ecosystem. And then if you decide, well, it's not going to be what I do anymore. We're humans. So if you kind of fall out of your own story, you can land with what feels like crushing pain. But life is looking for you to remake yourself at every moment. It really is. We're not static creatures. And some of the times when you're called upon to remake yourself, it is a time of great challenge. It's not necessarily evolutionary. It can be revolutionary, whether you like it or you don't. And life deals very fast. So what I like to tell people is one of the items I mentioned in my writing on Substack, because I do the Substack column now, Keith Ablo at Substack, go find it, go read it if you would, or register, subscribe. But the bottom line is, I like to think that people should say, this is not a setback. It is me being made stronger or different and being able to sit back and say, I wonder how this is going to purify me or make me better even. And you may not know at the beginning. It may take time to declare itself. What I would urge people to do is not to stay out of the ring for very long. It's a little bit dangerous if you decide, well, I'm too embarrassed or I'm too sad or I'm too anxious to do anything. And I'm going to just lick my wounds here in the cave. It might be understandable, but it's not a good idea. It's better to get back in the arena as quickly as you can to say, all right, listen, here's the thing. I'm going to do this. I'm going to train myself with this, in this new discipline, or I'm going to start writing about this, or I'm going to meet with family members because this is a big challenge I'm going through, and I'm going to talk about that and plan for the future. Whatever it is, sort of like that old advice, get back on your bike. If you fall down, get back on the bike. Because you won't if you don't get back on the bike. And every parent knows that. You're your own parent in life to a large extent. And so I like to tell people, don't wait. Start anew as soon as you can. And sometimes you have to fake it a little bit till you make it. Because, you know, it's probably not good to arrive at every lunch meeting or greet every friend in tears. It might be understandable, but you may have to leave one of those meetings or conversations and literally, like, with a heavy sigh, say, wow, that was hard. It was hard to be out there again. Okay, yes. Yes, it was. Because you know what? You're not a sociopath. That means you do feel things, but you can feel them and yet decide, I'm still moving forward. I'm not going to stop. What do you think?
12: Totally agree. As a matter of fact, last night I was talking to my niece on the phone, little niece. She just turned 5. And she said, I said, what did you do tonight? She said, I just got a new horse. And I said, oh, did you like it? She goes, I got bucked off. I said, well, did you get back on? And she said, yep, I got back on. I said, well, did it hurt? Did you cry? She said, no. And I could tell, like, she didn't want to admit that she was crying. And I said, are you sure you didn't cry? She said, I cried, but I got back on. And that's the whole idea. I mean, you know, you go through these things, you cry, you have emotions, but like you said, you get back on the horse and you keep going. To change the subject a little bit, though, one of the other things that you identified in your Substack was you talked about identifying the threat, right? Is that something that rings a bell with you? I think you said every painful moment isn't just about the event. It's about what that event threatens inside of you, or going back to your identity.
13: It's very true because, you know, there are experts like Dan McAdams and others who've talked about narrative identity. We all have this internal life story. And when events threaten that in terms of what's going to happen, what's unfolding in the next chapter of your life, who are you to the world? It can make it feel like it's a kind of death in terms of your story, not literally, thank goodness. What you need to do, I think, is to reframe this as a moment when you can redeem yourself and become stronger. So it's sort of the test of fire to make strong steel. You don't know, by the way, exactly what that's going to be. In some of the moments that I've faced that have been most threatening, I've thought, well, I really don't know how this turns to the good, but, and this is part of the storytelling that you do with yourself that's redemptive. But if my son, I used to think this, if my son and daughter see me walk through this fire and not be destroyed by walking through the fire, that might be enough. Because there may be moments in their lives when they face things like this. And if they can have an ace up their sleeve where they say, yeah, sorry, I saw my dad go through things and you don't scare me because, hey, he continued on. That's a win. And that's what I mean. You don't know exactly what the win will be. And I remember telling my son that, saying, listen, I don't know. I hope life is incredibly kind to you. But if there's a moment when somebody thinks that they've backed you into a corner and they're surprised by your resiliency and you maybe credit me, I may not be on the planet anymore, but maybe you say, yeah, my daddy went through stuff and he didn't cave. He didn't just, you know, huddle inside and never go outside and he kept trying. That alone can inoculate you from a lot of the, or immunize you from a lot of the, again, slings and arrows of outrageous fortune, as some great poet once said. And so in any case, I think that if you're able to do that because you're able to reconstruct your narrative, that's what really people want. We're not just biological creatures. If anybody ever needed evidence of the soul, your story is evidence of that. The fact that people really want their story to be meaningful and they don't want to be shaken loose from that. So the question is, what's available for you, like tracks to ride on? One of the tracks that can't be taken away from you is, hey, I survived. I still loved people around me. I still fought. I got up every day. How about that? That's something. I got up every day and I kept going at it. Right now, love them or hate them, and lots of people hate them, but we happen to have a guy in the corner office who, of the United States, the president, who, if nothing else, you'd have to say he doesn't seem to take a step back. We don't know what's happening for him internally, but what we do know is he won't stop.
12: He won't stop.
13: So that's interesting, because for a lot of us, we think, how can I, you know, Hester Prynne is another good example from The Scarlet Letter. There's a moment in The Scarlet Letter where Hester Prynne, who's been accused of adultery, says, screw it. I'm going to wear a Scarlet A outside and everybody can go, you know, wherever they want to go. But the bottom line is, I'm not afraid anymore. You want to judge me? Judge me. Have at it. That's an incredible moment. And I'll tell you another thing. You don't know what that moment is. There were times when I evaluated guys who'd done some pretty bad things and were going to jail. And even they, if they dug deep and were motivated to dig deep inside them, they could come up with something that they could still do or achieve that would be meaningful to them. For some people, it might be, okay, I'm going to rebuild my business, even though it seems like it's on the ropes. I'm going to have at it again. For someone else, it might be noticing, you know what? That's weird. I thought my spouse loved me because I was so successful. It turns out she's not leaving, or he's not leaving, even though I lost my business. That's incredible. That's like, it really is, like, whether we believe it or not, it really is like treasure beyond the treasure that you may have accumulated in the bank. You may realize that the fact that your kids, I've never had anyone come to my office, by the way, and say, you know, I loved my dad or my mom. They killed it in business, right? Yeah. But it's never happened. I practiced psychiatry for 25 years. Nobody ever came and said that. What'd they say? I loved my mom or my dad because they always showed up for me and because I knew they loved me, right? And we don't get to realize that sometimes until life takes away some things, threatens things, and you realize, wow, she's still here or he's still here. Amazing. Now go build your business again. Okay, good. But don't forget, you just got an incredible gem. It's important.
12: Yeah, it's the lessons that we learn from our parents and our relatives, you know, who are perhaps passed before us. It's not, you know, what they did for a living. It's always about what lesson did you learn? How did they help you? Maybe because they did something that was not a good thing, or maybe because they did wonderful things, but it's always about that. Now, one other thing that you mentioned, and I fully didn't understand this. I don't know if we have time to finish this today, but certainly if we don't, let's come back next week and you can elaborate on it a little bit more. But one of the things that you mentioned is that strength is not a mindset, it's a capacity. And the capacity has to be expanded deliberately. And that word deliberately really hit me because you can't passively expand your capacity. You have to go through the pain. Is that what you were kind of hinting at when you wrote this?
13: Well, it's true. Listen, why do people go to the gym? They go to the gym. If you left the gym and you said, I'm never going back there, my muscles are sore. Like, people would be like, I'm sorry, excuse me? Like, your muscles are sore, that means they're getting stronger. Like, you got to go back. But we know that, so we go back to the gym. Nobody leaves saying, it must be bad for me because my muscles hurt. You know that. In life, it's a little tougher. And so you do have to remind yourself, hey, this could be remaking me. And it's important to tell yourself that and allow yourself to internalize that and even think to yourself, what would the strongest version of me do here in this situation? Because if you can imagine it, then you can be it. Yeah. So if you can think to yourself, okay, I don't want to go out there. I really don't want to go out there, but I'm going to do it because that's what the strongest version of me would do. My favorite novelist is a guy named Harry Cruz who lost his son when his son was very young. And his uncle Alton, he says, Harry Cruz grew up in Georgia in the, as he says, the worst hookworm and rickets part of Georgia. And he's out in the swamps and his family has gathered in this modest house memorializing his son. And he says, I'm not going in there. I'm not going in there. And his uncle says, you got to go in there. He says, I'm not going in there. He says, you're going in there. And he does. But he does it partly because he realizes it's the right thing to do. It's the next thing to do. And it's the thing that the strongest version of me would do, even though I don't quite feel it right now. That's what I meant by almost like faking it till you make it, because you're going to go do that thing. It might feel almost like depersonalizing or an out-of-body experience, but once you do it, you inhabit that part of you. And so you then become it. And I think that's very important, because if you can think, well, what would the me that I would admire the most do next? That is not random. You're thinking that for a reason. And grasping it and then living it is an incredibly powerful thing to do.
12: I love that.
13: One other thing I will tell you before we start to wrap up is, there's a saying that I like from Winston Churchill that goes, short saying, says, when you're going through hell, keep going. That alone, by the way, the words of others can be very powerful at moments like this. I have that on my desk. When you're going through hell, keep going. Because there's something on the other side, number one. But number two, you don't want to get consumed by the flames. You want to keep going. And I know people can do that, by the way. Sometimes it helps to have someone to do it alongside you. I advocate life coaching, therapy, friendship, but having something of a guide, it's harder to do it alone. You can do it alone, but don't be afraid to reach out and ask other people to take the journey with you. That way, by the way, you can start to feel amazing every day, which is what we want for people. 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
4: From 21 Live, I'm meteorologist Noah Gordon with your forecast. 81 on this Sunday with showers and maybe a rumble of thunder this afternoon. We do begin to dry out as we head towards Monday, though. Overnight, 67 degrees the low with mostly cloudy skies. On your Monday, lots more dry time and a little bit of relief ahead. Only 79 under partly sunny skies to start off your work week. I'm meteorologist Noah Gordon on WoWoWo 92.3 FM, 1190 AM.
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5: Hello there, and thanks for tuning into this week's show. 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And I want you to check them out when you have a chance because they really have some great products to improve your health and the health of your family. Okay, on today's show, we're talking about vitamin D, sometimes referred to as the sunshine vitamin, but folks, here's the problem. Many of us aren't getting enough sunshine lately between slathering on those powerful sunscreens and spending more time indoors. And what it really comes down to is this vitamin D deficiency that's out there is causing an avalanche of health problems for 70% of our population, ranging from pain, loss of balance, muscle weakness, depression, increased blood pressure, arthritis, memory loss, and even a compromised immune system. And I have Dr. Michael Pincus with me today to talk about the most effective way to get vitamin D. Dr. Pincus, it's good to talk to you again.
6: Chris, it's great to be back. Thank you.
5: You know, many of you know that Dr. Pincus is a nationally recognized authority on natural and alternative health. He's a successful chiropractor. He's worked with top Hollywood celebrities, professional and Olympic athletes, and he continues to be very involved in some of today's top health concerns. And let's kind of start at the top, Dr. Pincus, and talk a little bit about what are some of the warning signs that you may be deficient in vitamin D?
6: Okay, well, part of it is how you feel. And one of the things, Chris, is being tired for no apparent reason.
5: Okay.
6: But on the reverse side of that, I've seen that a lack of vitamin D affects your sleep. Okay, another big sign is that your bones ache. Now, there's a lot of people listening who've been diagnosed with osteoporosis, which is a thinning of the bone.
5: Mm-hmm.
6: But again, a vitamin D deficiency. A big one is muscle weakness. So you try to get up from a couch, you get in and out of a car, and you're finding it more and more difficult. And that's leading to the high prevalence of people falling and injuring themselves.
5: Ah, okay. All right.
6: Which is a huge problem.
5: Right, exactly.
6: Another one is you tend to get more colds, especially upper respiratory problems.
5: Okay.
6: Problems with blood pressure, cardiovascular problems, digestive problems, constipation, bloating, gas.
5: Mm-hmm.
6: It's very, very common. And if you're a diabetic, there's all kinds of data about being deficient in vitamin D, and the list goes on and on. It's a huge problem.
5: What does vitamin D actually do in the body? What is it used for?
6: Well, when we use the word vitamin, it's actually kind of a misnomer because vitamin D is actually a hormone.
5: Okay.
6: And this regulates thousands of genes in the body. Everything from pain, blood sugar, immune system, blood pressure, bone strength. Plus, vitamin D has been linked to maintaining colon health, breast, prostate, and ovarian health.

0: I'll tell you what, the way we're taking vitamin D is all wrong. It's all messed up.
1: Well, why do you say that? Why is it messed up?
0: Well, first of all, you go to your doctor and they say, yeah, I'm going to put you on a vitamin D supplement, and it's like 400 international units, which is totally worthless. Or God forbid, if you're listening right now and you're taking a multivitamin and you think you're covered, that's why you're on 6 or 8 or 10 different prescription drugs. I'll tell you that right now. Because your body is not getting enough D. The other thing is that vitamin D is an oil. You don't absorb oils in your body. They're very difficult to digest.
1: Okay.
0: So I've come up with my own vitamin D, which I call Dr. Pincus's vitamin D3 formula.
1: So, Dr. Pincus, what makes your Fast Melt vitamin D formula so unique?
0: Well, Chris, first of all, I put 5,000 units of vitamin D3 per serving in each tablet so you can actually feel the difference. I wanted to give you enough dosage so it really goes to work. Second, I use the right type of vitamin D in my formula, which is superior and readily available so your body can digest it, and this is known as vitamin D3. And third, my formula is a fast melt tablet that's available for immediate absorption.
1: You know, you mentioned that vitamin D is an oil, so how were you able to make your formula into a fast melt?
0: Well, good question, Chris. Here's what I've done. I've worked with an advanced team of scientists, and these guys, they know their stuff, and they're using this technology to convert vitamin D, which is an oil, into a dry powder. And once they do that, they put it in this fast dissolving melt for immediate absorption and quick results that you can feel.
1: What's some of the feedback that you're getting, Dr. Pincus, from people that are taking your Fast Melt D3?
0: Well, I'm getting tons of feedback. You know, I've got people that email me. Here's an email from Betty, and she writes, I was diagnosed with a severe vitamin D deficiency, and she said she tried many other vitamin supplements.
1: Okay.
0: And then she discovered my D3, and she said she went back to her doctor, had her blood test, and her blood test went back into a normal range just within weeks.
1: Wow. 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And when you do call and order, you will not be automatically enrolled in one of those monthly subscription programs. This is a one-time order. So the number to call is 1-800-476-5613. I'll give it to you again. It's 1-800-476-5613. All right, for those of you just joining us, I have Dr. Michael Pincus on the line with us today. We've been talking about Dr. Pincus's Fast Melt vitamin D3 formula, and this vitamin D deficiency is really an epidemic now, causing all kinds of health concerns. But the issue is, even if you're trying to get vitamin D back in your body, you're most likely taking the wrong type or the wrong form of vitamin D the wrong way, maybe not even getting enough of it. And Dr. Pincus, why don't we start here by talking about, you know, why is this deficiency such an epidemic, despite all of the awareness and the products that you see on the store shelves containing vitamin D?
0: Well, yeah, that's a good point. 70% of us in this country are deficient in vitamin D. The fact is that your body needs vitamin D. This is a hormone that should be there, and it's not there. And the statistics show that back in the 70s when we started getting cable networks and, of course, with the internet, we're not going outside, and most of us get no vitamin D from the sun.
1: What makes your Fast Melt D3 formula a much better choice?
0: Well, Chris, first of all, I put 5,000 units of vitamin D3 per serving in each tablet so you can actually feel the difference. Second, I use the right type of vitamin D in my formula. And third, I've worked with an advanced team of scientists, and they're using this technology to put it in this fast dissolving melt for immediate absorption and quick results that you can feel.
1: Now, is your Fast Melt vitamin D3 formula manufactured here in the U.S., Dr. Pincus?
0: Yeah, absolutely. My formula is manufactured right here in the USA, Chris. In fact, we have a facility that is a cGMP certified lab, which means current good manufacturing practices. And this is an FDA mandated set of rules that we follow. As a matter of fact, just recently, the FDA came in and did an inspection, and they said, hey, guys, keep up the good work.
1: Now, you mentioned earlier that there's a strong connection between vitamin D and diabetes. Talk a little bit about how your Fast Melt D3 formula could help folks that are dealing with diabetes or even at risk of getting diabetes.
0: Well, yeah, diabetes is a huge problem. And in type 2 diabetics, what we find is that there's plenty of insulin in the body, but the insulin is not recognized by the cells. And so what vitamin D3 does is it takes that problem and it seems to fix it. Now, they've studied vitamin D3 and it's improved this insulin signature by 60%. And just to give you a comparison, the most popular diabetic drug improves at 13%.
1: Wow. Now, let me ask you this, Dr. Pincus. How can your Fast Melt D3 formula help boost your immune system?
0: Vitamin D is responsible for 200 different chemicals that your immune cells produce to fight off bacteria and viruses. Listen, if you're someone that's susceptible to having any type of cold, flu, I would start right now taking one of my vitamin D3 melts every day. And one of the nice things about this is that besides your immune system being better, you'll find your energy better, you'll find less pain, less arthritic type pain, more mobility, flexibility, better muscle strength. And if you're someone who's concerned about falling, you'll have better balance and a better sense of walking, which is so important these days.
1: So, and how do you take it, Dr. Pincus?
0: You can take it in the morning, you can take it at night. You don't need water, and you put it in your mouth, and, you know, maybe count to 30, it's gone.
1: Wow. And maybe you can share again, for those that may have just joined us, some of the responses that you get from people that have been taking your formula, and what kind of results have they seen?
0: Let me tell you my own story. So over the summer, I didn't take as much of my D3. I was actually traveling, and I ran out of it. So what happened to me is, you know, I'm basically pain-free, but all of a sudden, I started having pain in my hand. I go, what is this? This is weird. But then I realized that I had run out of my D3 formula, and I went off of it for several weeks. And the minute I started going on it, it took about 7, maybe 8 days, the pain went away.
1: Wow.
0: Crazy, isn't it?
1: That's how you know something's working, right? If you stop and the health issues come back, well, there's your answer.
0: That's the best test that anyone can listen to, especially if you're on the fence. You're going, well, I wonder if this is really for me. And what I would do, Chris, is next time you give out the number to have people order, is go ahead and order it. I know you mentioned it's a risk-free offer, and go ahead and try it yourself and stay on it for 5, 6 weeks. And then if you still doubt it, then go off of it and see if anything gets worse.
1: And again, folks, I want to take a moment here to let you listeners know that if you want to try Dr. Pincus's vitamin D3 formula, there's a special toll-free number for you to call. 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And when you do call and order, you'll not be enrolled in any of those monthly subscription programs. This is a one-time order, folks. So the number to call is 1-800-476-5613. I'll give it to you again. It's 1-800-476-5613. So what do you think, folks? Are you one of the 70% of people listening most likely taking the wrong type of vitamin D supplement? Joining us today is our good friend, Dr. Michael Pincus, and we've been talking about his Fast Melt vitamin D3 formula. And Dr. Pincus, what you're saying is that most of us are deficient in vitamin D. And because of that deficiency, it's causing health issues like pain, muscle weakness, immune problems, and that most vitamin D supplements are not the best form. And more importantly, it's not the right amount of vitamin D to really make an impact. Is that what you're saying?
0: Yes, it's exactly what I'm saying, Chris. It's a multifaceted problem where, one, we're not getting enough vitamin D3 in our system.
1: Mm-hmm.
0: Vitamin D3 is responsible for activating 2,000 different genes in the body, controlling everything from diabetes to hormone production to muscle strength, heart beating correctly, digestion, immune system. It's a really long list, and honestly, it surprised me because in medical school, we learned that vitamin D was necessary for the bones. We get enough being outside and in our milk, and end of story.
1: Right.
0: And for the first 20-some years of my practice, I never prescribed vitamin D. I just didn't think it was necessary. And then in the early 2000s, the studies started coming out, and now there's over 2,300 studies that just show that vitamin D is absolutely necessary. It's not just a good idea. It's absolutely necessary. It's a hormone that should be in the body, and it's not there.
1: Can you share some of that research, Dr. Pincus? And more importantly, what's the conclusion of the research related to vitamin D?
0: Well, one of the biggest studies ever on vitamin D were from the U.S. Navy.
1: Okay.
0: So I think it was like 145,000 men and women were studied, and they found that the number one non-combat reason that people died in the Navy was due to melanoma.
1: So skin cancer.
0: So I'm reading this study, you know, I kind of paused right there and I went, yeah, it makes sense. You know, people are out on the decks of ships in the equator and all over the world, and they're getting the harmful
1: UV
0: sun rays, and they're developing skin cancer. But then I read on, and it said most of the victims were office workers, like clerks and people in hangars and inside. And I went, oh, my God.
1: Hmm.
0: So it was a link going back to vitamin D deficiency in the body.
1: What about muscle and bone strength? Can your D3 formula help with that?
0: Yeah, it's critical. Like if you're someone that's over 50, especially, you're seeing a progression of the core muscles in your body starting to slow down. First, it's kind of a clumsiness that people kind of feel like they're getting clumsy physically. And then it's a lack of flexibility that you start to stiffen up. And you feel it at night, especially if you're in bed, rolling from side to side. You'll wake up with your knees hurting, your legs are restless, your shoulders hurt. That's that stiffness setting in that's associated with the lack of this vitamin D3 in my formula. So if you're someone listening right now and you're having a lot of joint pain, bone pain, muscle pain, fibromyalgia, I would say start on my formula like immediately and start taking one or two of my vitamin D3s a day for the first week or two to get your doses up quickly.
1: So let me ask you about these gummy vitamins. Does that work? Can you put enough vitamin D into a little gummy bear, and is that the best way to get it into your body?
0: No, of course. course not, Chris. You know, they'll go to any type of lengths to try to market things that seem good, but you're taking a lot of sugar and gelatin and wax. My thing is, it's not what you take, it's what your body absorbs.
1: Well, I want to talk more about what happens when people start taking your Fast Melt D3 formula.
0: Boy, that's a really good question, because the first area that the vitamin D seems to affect is your energy, your sleep, your outlook, your moods. And then after being on it for a while, your core strength will come back. So for those of you who have slowed down, you're going to feel more energy, like physically. So it's kind of like feeling a little bit younger, Chris.
1: And who wouldn't want that?
0: Right.
1: And maybe you can share again, for those that may have just joined us, some of the responses that you get from people that have been taking your formula and what kind of results have they seen?
0: Well, one of the surprising ones was I gave it to my brother-in-law, who had gone to his doctor and was very concerned about his cholesterol, his blood fat, and his weight. And I put him on my vitamin D3, and he went back in 3 months later, and his blood profile was perfect.
1: All right, I want to take a moment here to let you listeners know that, again, if you want to try Dr. Pincus's vitamin D3 formula, there is a special toll-free number for you to call right now. 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So that number to call is 1-800-476-5613. And keep in mind, folks, you have absolutely nothing to lose here, because Dr. Pincus's vitamin D3 formula is guaranteed to be safe and effective, or your money back. And when you do call an order, you're not going to be enrolled in one of those automatic monthly subscription programs. This is a one-time order. So I encourage you, the number to call is 1-800-476-5613. I'll give it to you again. It's 1-800-476-5613. So how about it, folks? I mean, what it really comes down to here is we're not getting the right form or enough vitamin D delivered the right way, which is why we have so many of these health concerns that you probably can't put your finger on. And Dr. Pincus, I want to start just recapping here that there are a couple different forms of vitamin D, and maybe explain why the typical form that you would find in most off-the-shelf D formulas is different from what you've put together here.
0: Well, there's vitamin D2 and there's vitamin D3. And D2 is the type of vitamin D that has to be activated by your body. So it has to be converted into vitamin D3. Vitamin D3 is the activated form, so it's ready to go to work. Now, the vitamin D3 that I use in my formula, I think it's the best, because I've seen the best results with myself and my family, with my patients. Plus, I've worked with the lab where the people in the lab have taken this, and they test their blood every day to see how the D is going, and it's going up and out through the roof where it should be.
1: Wow. So, Dr. Pincus, I mean, who should consider taking your Fast Melt vitamin D formula?
0: Well, I would definitely start with kids for development and immunity. Obviously, young adults in their 20s need vitamin D to keep their immune system strong. Mm-hmm. Then men and women in their 30s, you're talking about heart health, immunity, cardiovascular problems. problems start to turn on, but it's also the child rearing years. And vitamin D for pregnant women is very, very important.
1: Mm-hmm.
0: People in their 40s, that's when, you know, you start feeling more of those aches and pains like you've never felt before. You think you're getting older. And again, it's important for your hormones and to keep yourself physically active. And of course, when you're in your 50s, you start feeling stiffer. You can't golf. You can't play tennis. You know, you start becoming aware of your body not functioning.
1: Mm-hmm.
0: And then people over 60, I just wish that every senior citizen would go on this formula. Imagine living in your senior years where you have confidence in your balance and you're able to have the energy to get things done and
1: right,
0: mental clarity. You know, this is more and more important as we go along because people are living longer, but the quality of life is not great.
1: You know, is it ever too late, Dr. Pincus, such that your Fast Melt D3 formula wouldn't be a worthwhile investment?
0: If you can see the breath on the mirror in the morning, then you know that you're a candidate for this. Because a lot of the things that people suffer from, they're suffering from a lack of this vitamin in their body. So it's never too late to try something like this. And the sooner you can get on my formula, the better odds you're going to have of having a really healthy, high-energy, high-mobility life from here on out.
1: Yeah, well, it makes a lot of sense. And Dr. Pincus, what can someone expect when they start taking your Fast Melt D3 formula?
0: Well, you're going to notice within the first several days that something's changing in your body because this kickstarts so many different cycles in your body that you'll start having less pain, having more energy, and having better mental clarity, better sleep. Your moods can be affected by this. Vitamin D3 is necessary to get these things running.
1: Well, Dr. Pincus, unfortunately, we only have a few minutes left. Anything else you want to share with our audience here in our final minutes?
0: For those of you listening, we've covered a lot of ground. Working with the body is tricky, as you know. And we're talking to your listeners of your show. You know, they're of all walks of life with all various conditions. And so I'm trying to give some good health advice here, Chris. The point is get yourself out of it. Get yourself on this formula and see for yourself. It's not against the law for you to try something to see if it works.
1: That's an, it's an interesting way
0: to
1: put it.
0: All we're doing, we're talking about nutrition. We're not talking about rocket science here.
1: Right,
0: but
1: right.
0: But there's a lot of science behind what I'm talking about. The key is to get on this formula and give it a month or two. Every day, take one of these things. And start to see improvements in your pain, your blood pressure, your blood sugar, your energy, your sleep habits. This is my appeal to your listeners to get on this formula and try it for themselves.
1: Well, Dr. Pincus, again, thank you for taking time to be with us today.
0: Thank you, Chris.
1: All right, folks. 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
2: 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Whoa.
3: Getting weaker a bit. I'm Paul Stevens, Fox News. Lala now downgraded back to a tropical storm, but Hawaii is still being blasted by strong winds and heavy rain. Fox Weather's hurricane specialist, Brian Norcross.
4: Finally, Lala is letting up on the big island of Hawaii that's out here well south of Honolulu, although they are going to get strong winds today. The track just missed the bottom of the big island. 70-mile-an-hour winds now, anything less than 75, it's a tropical storm, not a hurricane anymore. And the threat is up here in Maui and Molokai and in Lanai. That's where it is now, moving toward Honolulu later in the day. Heavy rain on Maui and Molokai and more to come. And then Oahu is next in line. But the storm will be weakening some by the time it gets there.
3: And at least one person has been killed so far. Almost 70% of the Big Island has reportedly lost power because of those strong winds. Heavy rain triggering massive flooding in Indiana, where at least six people have been killed, several others missing. Fox Weather's Adam Klotz.
5: So it has been relentless over the course of the entire weekend. It took a couple of days for all of that water to funnel down into some of the streams and rivers. The White River runs through Indianapolis, and you're seeing some major to moderate flood stages there as all of that water tries to rush down in a very small area. That is why the flooding is happening along the rivers. Now, the good news is some of that rain beginning to die down a little bit. Still a risk of some showers. You're seeing them beginning to move in Indiana right now. The heaviest rain has actually moved a little farther off towards the east, and you're going to get dry days by the time you get into Monday and Tuesday. The risk of flooding today does shift towards the east. You're looking more like the Appalachian Mountains as you're wringing up some of that moisture that continues to move its way across the Midwest.
3: That's Fox Weather's Adam Klotz. Hundreds already evacuated from their homes. FEMA already approving an emergency declaration for Indiana to provide federal disaster assistance. 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
18: From 21 Live, I'm meteorologist Noah Gordon with your forecast. 81 on this Sunday with showers and maybe a rumble of thunder this afternoon. We do begin to dry out as we head towards Monday, though. Overnight, 67 degrees the low with mostly cloudy skies. On your Monday, lots more dry time and a little bit of relief ahead. Only 79 under partly sunny skies to start off your work week. I'm meteorologist Noah Gordon on WOWO 92.3 FM, 1190 AM.
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19: 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I think the odds of her being the candidate are very, very high, to be very blunt.
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20: Welcome to The Way Home with Laura Smith, the show that brings you wonderful guests, helpful advice, and uplifting stories. 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
21: Well, just this morning, driving to work to the radio station, I was stopped by a yellow school bus, and I thought, wow, that hasn't happened for a few months, but indeed, school is back in session where I live in my part of the country. And I said to myself, wow, I've got to watch out for this because, you know, after a whole summer off of not seeing the yellow school buses and the yellow lights flashing and then turning to red lights and the stop sign coming out, I realize I really need to pay attention. And don't we all? Well, it's such a crucial topic. And there are so many statistics that go along with this that make it seem like we really have a ways to go in terms of safety for our children. I have Adam Snyder here. He's a pedestrian safety expert with the Governor's Highway Safety Association. And that's a long title, but it's something so incredibly important. And we want to hear whatever you can teach us and tell us about how we can make our roads safer for our little ones who are getting on those school buses day to day or walking to and from school, whichever it may be. Thanks, Adam.
10: Great. Hi, Laura. Wonderful to be with you. Thank you. And that's a very long title, but I have a very short title that is most important to me, and that's Dad. I'm a father to two young kids, so this is both near and dear to my heart, both sort of professionally and personally. So thank you for highlighting this.
21: I'm so glad. And I know that there are, it looks as though, looking at some of the statistics, that we have gotten better in terms of, you know, the horrible accidents or fatalities that happen as a result of, you know, pedestrian deaths. We've gotten better, and it looks like, in some statistics, not so great in other ones. Where are we at, and what is causing this, and what do we need to do and remember when it comes to our kids' safety?
10: Yeah. The sort of high level news is that we are making progress in pedestrian safety. GHSA, my association, has been tracking this data for 15 years now. And in 2025, last year, there were 6,732 pedestrian deaths. That's three straight years of fewer deaths, which is good news, but that's far too many. You know, the only acceptable number of deaths is zero. So that might be sort of scary and eye-opening to some people, and it really should be. But there's things that we can all be doing, and it's just so important, especially at this time of year when kids are waiting for the school bus, they're walking and biking to school, they're being driven to school by their parents. That's a key part of this too, is the parents' behavior is on display too. So it's really the perfect time to be highlighting this and to be paying more attention to the progress we've made, but what more we need to be doing.
21: And the progress is great, but it is alarming to see the amount of, what are they called, where people basically go through a school bus that has its lights on to stop, and the stop sign is out and everything, but people are just going around it, and either they don't see it, they don't think about it, or they're distracted, or even worse, just don't care, and going through those warning signs. Is that still a big problem?
10: Oh, that's a huge problem. You mentioned seeing the school bus on your drive-in to the radio station today. Here in Washington, D.C., my kids start school in a few weeks, so I'm going to be seeing that more and more. But kids get to school in lots of ways, too. I actually walk my kids to and from school every day. You know, we're pretty lucky to get that outdoor time together. A lot of parents are having to drive their kids to school. But thinking about the school bus particularly, 39 million times a year, someone illegally passes a school bus. That's going around the stop arm, or when the lights are flashing, those red lights are flashing, a driver drives around it illegally. Every single one of those could put a kid's life at risk. Just think about how many times you see the kids lined up for the school bus or waiting before the school bus is there. You know, it's a huge safety hazard, and definitely worth highlighting. So I know you would have stopped if the lights were flashing, but unfortunately a lot of drivers are not doing that.
21: Right. I have two cousins. Both of them are school bus drivers, and they came on the radio station one time to say that, which is something, believe it or not, I didn't really know. When you see the yellow lights flashing, you're supposed to stop, not just when the red lights are on. The yellow lights are the warning to say, okay, stop. The red lights are like, absolutely, you know, make sure you're stopped. But I really didn't realize that. So now I I do. I stop as soon as I see the yellow light go on. But I noticed this morning during that time where I saw my first school bus, the person behind me almost ran into me. They weren't expecting me to stop, I guess. And so is that the rule that you should be stopping at the yellow light, not at the red light?
10: Yes, it's safest. Treat it just sort of like a traffic light. That yellow really should be slow down and prepare to stop to give you a little bit of a warning, and then red is stopping. So yes, you know, both for whether it's the school bus lights or the stop arm or whatever it is, the second you start to see some flashing light, a pedestrian sign, there's a lot of signs marking pedestrian crossings that also have flashing lights, things like that. Roadside first responders, the flashing lights on those vehicles. Just about any time you see some flashing lights on the road, that's typically a pretty good sign that you need to be slowing down and being fully alert on what you're doing. So certainly don't want, unfortunately, though, you know, too many people view the yellow light, whether the school bus or the traffic light, as a sign to speed up and try to make it before it turns red. And
21: right.
10: Sadly have deadly consequences.
21: It does. And then for the kids that are walking, maybe without an adult, maybe these are your little bit older kids or people on bicycles, are they given good rules by their parents and by the schools on ways to remain safe? I see sometimes kids on bikes and I don't see them with any reflective gear on or anything like that. And I'm just wondering, or no helmets where I live, it's a no helmet state. So people are riding these bikes with no helmet on and no reflective gear. And I'm just, you know, praying to God as I go past them, you know, that everybody else sees them.
10: Yeah, I think schools are increasingly doing a better job of that as there's more awareness of sort of educating youth and starting early talking about safety. But it goes back to the parents and grandparents and aunts and uncles and caregivers and neighbors and everyone else who is influential in a kid's life to just be a good role model no matter how you're using the road, whether you're driving, walking, biking, scooting, however you're getting around, do smart, simple things that keep you and everyone else safe. You mentioned distraction earlier. That's a key thing. You know, put the phone down, turn on your do not disturb. If you have your phone in the car, if you're walking, keep it in your pocket. There's ways we can be a good role model and help teach our kids early these safe road use practices. And it's never too early to start doing that too. My kids are 4 and 8, and I've been talking to them about distracted driving and speeding and all these safety issues for years, and they're not too young to start thinking and talking and knowing about this stuff, and so sort of seeing that good safe behavior modeled in their parents and community members.
21: That's terrific, and I can totally appreciate that. The earlier the better, and starting them with the messaging. Is there anything else that you would like us to know clearly on this topic before we close today? And is there a good website maybe where parents can get good tips for bringing up these conversations, and you know, or a list of must do's when you know, for whatever it is, whether you're on the bus or on your bike?
10: Yeah. So my association, the Governor's Highway Safety Association, has partnered with State Farm, the insurance provider, for several years now to really crack down on distracted driving and help change the culture. There's a lot of useful tips and resources, especially on ways to talk to young kids or even teens as we get into the driving years. 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There's a lot of those tips and resources are compiled there. And I just urge everyone to try to get involved, read up a little bit, and have a conversation with your kids or community members about road safety.
21: And even if you had the conversation last year and the year before, have it again this year.
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10: Great, thank you, Laura. 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
21: With more than half of households in the United States owning firearms, avoiding the topic does not make children any safer. education does. David Hayes Cox's new book, This is a Gun, is a calm, age-appropriate introduction to firearm safety for your young kids and the adults who care for them. David is a certified firearms instructor and a dad, and his goal is to help families talk openly and clearly about what a gun is, why it can be dangerous, and what children should do if they ever encounter one. Grateful to have you here on this topic, as I hate to say it, but doing a news program all during the week every morning, if there's nothing that makes me sadder, it is reporting on gun violence with young children involved. And it just feels like it's more and more. And boy, I wish this book had come out eons ago. It would have been really important. So thanks for joining us, David.
12: Thanks for having me, Laura.
21: So this book, it's formatted so beautifully, perfect for kids, but there's so much good information in for it. It's for kids and adults alike. But what prompted you to write this book, This is a Gun, a safety guide for families with children?
12: Well, as you mentioned, I am a dad, and I've been a firearms owner for a couple of decades now. And I knew when I was planning to become a dad that I was going to eventually have to teach them about firearms, because I wanted to make sure that my kids would live in a safe household. So I went out to look for resources, and there were a couple, but I found in general the resources for educating young children about the dangers of firearms to be shockingly lacking. Mm-hmm. And so I decided to write something for my family. And then through that process of writing for my family, I realized that this might be information that would be helpful for other families. And then as I spread it out there and discovered that other people were appreciative of having this guidance, I then moved it into the process of turning it into a real book and now sharing it with the world.
21: That's wonderful. And it's so, as I said, so important, but the formatting is beautiful. The artwork, I know that gentleman by the last name of Ruiz, he is the illustrator. And I just think it's done beautifully in a way that will absolutely attract young kids to want to read it with their parents, and in an instructional way that's just super dynamic for kids and parents alike. So well done.
12: I appreciate that. Thank you. It's really important when it comes to gun safety for young children, for them to be able to visualize this safety, because just understanding that guns are dangerous is only half of the battle. They also have to be able to identify firearms looks like. Mm-hmm. And if they can't see one in real life size, then they're just going to be creating an image in their mind based on comic books and video games and toys. And that doesn't come close to what a real actual firearm looks like. So Joe Ruiz did an excellent job of creating some life size firearms images for the cover and for the interior of this book. He did a great job.
21: Oh, he certainly did. And it is, I mean, the pictures are really big. It's like it takes a picture book to a whole other level. But again, you're right. I mean, when you think about it, if you're not seeing it in its actuality, what it could look like, and all the different types too, I think that is so crucial as well. You've got every type of gun in there so that these kids can start to learn to differentiate about the different types or whatever. But it's just important for them to know. I mean, I look back and because I was going to have this conversation with you today, I was thinking about it. And so my dad always had guns. And I remember being roughly 5 years old. And one night I was scared of a thunderstorm or something. So my parents let me sleep in their bedroom, but I had not fallen asleep yet. And I opened up, this is how old I am. It was like back in the 60s. And you have those little cubby holes that on the back of the bed, which was basically what held the bed up. And they had little cubby holes where people would store things at night, maybe their alarm clock or whatever. And I remember there was a gun in there, and it asked my parents what it was, because I didn't know. And I'm trying to think, I remember my dad explaining it to me and telling me I wasn't allowed to touch it. That I remember, but I think I found it first before he did, because he probably didn't think that I would ever do it. But that isn't that really kind of the common presumption, is that, oh, well, the kids aren't going to find it, so it's okay.
12: That's exactly right. And thank goodness your parents were in the room when you discovered that, because who knows how you would have reacted if you discovered it on your own. You know, having no education whatsoever about the dangers of firearms, if you had seen that, would you have known to stop and go, you know, leave the room and go find an adult? the reality is that most children actually have very positive imagery in their heads when it comes to firearms, because kids only know Nerf guns and squirt guns, and they know that the video games where their characters shoot things with guns. So they don't have any negative imagery or understanding of guns unless we actually step in as parents and educate them and say, hey, I know that you play games on the TV with guns and you watch these in cartoons and movies, but a real one is really dangerous and you should never touch it. And you need to leave the room if you ever see one. You need to go find an adult if this ever happens. So yeah, it's great that your parents were right there, but that is a very common situation where a conversation hasn't happened first. The kid discovers the firearm if it's unlocked, and then it's just luck. We're just praying that they do the right thing if we haven't educated them first. And that's what I want to start avoiding, especially in this country, that we have so many guns in this country, and it's not something that I'm making any judgment on. It's just a fact is that we have between 400 and 500 million guns in civilian hands. And anything, any object, any tool where there's that many of them in the country, it behooves every parent to educate their child about the danger of that item. If it's so common, there's a very significant chance that your child may be in the presence of a firearm, whether they know it or not, just by walking out into the world, playing at a friend's house, being at a relative's house, going to an after-school program. There are all of these opportunities that they might stumble across one. And we just want to make sure that we prepare our kids. And we just let them know. It's an easy conversation just to make sure that they know, hey, this is a dangerous thing. You need to stop. You don't want to touch this. You know, we talk to our kids about, if they're going hiking, right, we're going to tell them about possibly snakes or bears or any of these things out there. If they're going out into the woods, you know, watch out for these things, kids, right? We just need to do the same thing for firearms. You know, we just need to tell them.
21: We do. And, you know, and then it also think about drugs. I mean, we have these conversations about, you know, scary things all the time. But you're right. When it comes to guns and gun safety, it's really, I mean, it's relegated to just certain states and certain people within those states. I mean, I lived for four decades in New York. I don't think I knew anybody with a gun that owned a gun. I mean, seriously, not a single person. I come to Indiana and literally, lo and behold, everyone has them. And not only do they have them, but the women have them, even the single women, and they go to the shooting range and they take classes and they learn how to use them. And there's no taboo around it. There's such a taboo in certain places about it that, like you said, the reaction to that is to bury the head about it and say it's evil, it's scary, don't talk about it. Whereas you're saying that is to the absolute detriment. And especially with our kids, they have to know, what it is and what to do. And I like that you have those simple directions. It's like three steps you tell them, right? Tell us right here on the show, if you would.
12: Yeah, absolutely. It's really simple for kids to memorize. It's just don't touch, run away, find an adult. It's just supposed to be that simple. You know, it's like when we were kids, we learned stop, drop, and roll, you know, for fires. That was, you know, drilled into us, you know, with public service announcements and school programs, stop, drop, and roll. I think every adult of a certain age remembers that program. We need to be doing the same thing for our kids when it comes to firearms, which is don't touch, run away, find an adult. And it's interesting that you brought up New York, because you're right. I come from Massachusetts myself. I was raised in Massachusetts. I grew up in communities. I never heard the word gun.
21: Let alone see one. You didn't even hear the word. Exactly. Yeah,
12: you don't even hear the word. But the statistics actually tell us that even in, you know, very blue states, it really only drops to about 25% of families still own guns. That means that, you know, in a classroom of, third graders, you're still looking at, you know, with 30 kids, you know, you're still looking at a significant number of those kids in families that own firearms. So, you know, it's really important for parents, you know, it doesn't matter which state you're in. Doesn't matter if you're in a northern blue state or California, or if you're in Texas or North Carolina, where I'm located, you need to teach your kids that guns are dangerous and that only an adult that knows, that is trained in one, or an older child, you know, that has been through the training process is allowed to handle one.
13: Mm-hmm.
12: You know, and if you're too young, you should just stay away from it. And mm-hmm. that's going to keep you safe.
13: Yeah. And I know there are some families in the country that actually do teach their kids, but it, in a responsible way with a very intense training and specifically to be able to help them. But I think this is incredible information and it should be everywhere. And by all means, it's something good for parents too, because they're all great reminders. You want to know how to talk to your kids about it, but they're all great reminders for adults as well. I think my first instinct would be to touch it. So the fact that that's your second directive, don't touch it. Go tell us, an adult. It's so important because I think out of curiosity, most of us would just instinctively want to touch it. And the thing to tell kids is the opposite, correct?
12: That's exactly right. You don't want a child to be touching a firearm. And I like to tell adults that are a little bit hesitant about this. I have them imagine if they were a household that didn't own a stove and that they didn't believe in stoves and that you're not supposed to, they don't talk to their kids about stoves because they don't believe in them. And then they send their kids over to a friend's house. And the first thing they do when they walk in the kitchen is see a stove with a red hot glowing eye on the top of it. And this is their very first time ever encountering a stove. What is that child going to do? Are they going to run away from that stove? Or are they going to go, wow, that red eye looks really interesting. I wonder what it's like to touch.
13: Mm-hmm. Yeah.
12: You know,
13: exactly.
12: That's, kids are curious. Guns are shiny. Guns have an interesting shape. If a kid doesn't know what a gun, a real one, looks like and what to do, their natural curiosity is going to get the better of them and they're going to run towards it, not away from it. We need to stop that from happening.
13: Being that you're a firearms instructor, and we only have about 3 minutes left, but I would like to ask you, and this is maybe down a different rabbit hole, but somebody who works with guns and then works to train people and all sorts of safety concerns, do you believe that there is any correlation between kids who grow up with violent video games, that where there's guns present in it, and they get to act as the shooter in these things, and then winning is like how many people are? I know this is a little bit veering in a different direction, but I'm interested because I've that's something I've always thought about, and I just wonder if they've done research enough to know do kids who are drawn to those types of things as a young child and get to play them as much as they want to, do they see a higher statistic of gun violence with those same kids?
12: I am not an expert on video games and their correlations to physical violence. I mean, I do believe I read a study a while ago that indicated that was not the case, that video games don't have that direct correlation, that they can't really attach a number associated with playing violent video games to, you know, creating real life dangerous situations. I do know that there is a lot of benefit to being able to, you know, do different kinds of video games. Kids can find a lot of benefit from video games. There's a lot of communication that they have now through the technology, that kids can talk with each other and socialize and do all these things. I don't really have anything against video games per se. I definitely think that there are appropriate ages for video games. I definitely don't think that my first grader should be playing Call of Duty.
13: Right.
12: I'm not going to let my first grader play Call of Duty. But I will, you know, when he gets older, mm-hmm. And I feel like he can understand the difference between fictional gameplay and reality. Mm-hmm. I'm definitely not going to restrict him from, mm-hmm. you know, playing some of these games. But I think the main focus and the benefit from teaching children about firearms at an early age is that they can develop a respect for these tools. Whether you're a gun owning family or not, when you develop a respect and a for these tools and understand the dangers, that can translate as the child grows older into a deeper respect and more caution when it comes to thinking about what a gun represents. You know, a lot of children that don't have any experience learning about real safety, you know, they don't have any concept, and a gun is still a very fictional thing to them as they get older into their teenage years. And they may do something dangerous because they never learned at an early age about the safety aspects. And I think that there that will translate as the children get older into a safer environment in general.
21: Well, you've done an incredible public service by writing this book, David Hayes Cox's new book, This is a Gun, a safety guide for families with children. Again, This is a Gun, a safety guide for families with children, illustrated beautifully by Joe Ruiz. It's a fantastic book visually and content-wise, something so crucial and important. And I'm grateful for your courage and coming out with writing this and with the express goal of just making it safer for our kids and the whole world by writing it. This is a Gun is the name of the book, wherever fine books are sold. And is there anything else you want to leave us with, a website we can go to, or any other materials?
12: Absolutely. You can go to thisisagun.org. There's a lot of great information, links to purchase the book, and just a message to all parents to educate their children. Education is empowerment, and we can be safe through that education.
21: Thank you. thisisagun.org. David Hayes Cox, thank you so very much. Great to meet you.
12: Thank you.

0: Did you know that all the chronic inflammation and all the aches and pains it causes is generally due to a simple nutritional deficiency? 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
3: Well, today we're going to get into how to deal with things going wrong in your life and how to think through that and put it in perspective so that you become more powerful rather than less powerful because of that. Everybody, Catherine, I think you'd agree, everybody faces things in their lives that they initially think, God, I wish that hadn't happened. That's really painful. We all have those things. Life doesn't spare anyone. Challenges, hurdles, losses. It's about the way that you then conceive of those events, I think. And I've written about that this week on my Substack column. I thought that we might address it here because really one of the things that I think we could do for people is to allow them to be strong in the face of adversity. And if you can do that, you become in some ways not so vulnerable to the slings and arrows of fortune, if you will, in life.
4: Slings and arrows, Dr. Ablow. I hadn't heard that one before, but gosh, everybody faces adversity. And I love your Substack, by the way. I think people should subscribe to it because I just did. I know you just recently started it. Yeah, but it's great. It's great information. I'm learning a lot. Love to see people's comments. I'd love to see more comments because it starts, you know, bringing up issues that we don't often see in ourselves. So at any rate, your Substack is great. Adversity is something, like you said, I think everybody has at some point in their life. And everybody feels overwhelmed at some points in their life. But, you know, not everybody's a Navy SEAL or somebody who can handle it. So tell me a little bit about what you said in your Substack this week.
3: Well, the long and short of it is that a lot of things depend on the way that you greet what would otherwise be seen as pure reversals, pressures, hurdles in your existence, resistors in the circuit. And we all have that capacity as storytellers. We don't deploy it enough. So, you know, having faced my own adversity in life, who hasn't? I mean, I'm 64 years old. I have, trust me. Given that, I had to come up with, and also working with clients for so many years, seeing so many of them have to deal with massive challenges in their lives, I thought, well, what's really happening here? And what's really happening is you need to be in control of the story internally. There can be all kinds of external events. People go through divorces. They make mistakes in life that cost them financially or cost them in terms of their reputation or cost them in terms of their relationships. The question is, are you going to conclude that makes you damaged goods or something?

0: somehow a bad person, or are you going to reconceptualize it instead of as a defeat? Language is so important. You got to think to yourself, I better not start calling this even a setback. It really won't help me to do that. It should be thought of instead as almost like a stress test. Life makes you stronger if you let it, if you see it as that and think this is a continuing story. Let me tell you, when people go to films, for instance, they only go to ones where there are plot points in the film. What are plot points? There have to be two. Nobody likes any movie that doesn't have two plot points. Each of the plot points during the movie spins the action in an entirely new direction. One upsets the apple cart tremendously, so the hero confronts some terrible adversity, let's say, and is remade by it. The second plot point is where things start spinning in a whole new direction. So the molecules of that person's existence start, if you will, reassembling in a new way. They become stronger, they win, or they have a new moment of enlightenment or whatever it might be. We need to do that for ourselves in the quote-unquote stories of our own lives. You need to not only be living your life, but almost thinking outside as a third person might be thinking of your own narrative, saying, okay, how is this going to make me stronger? Not is it. I wonder, it's okay to wonder, by the way, I wonder how this stress test is going to make me stronger. How is it going to turn to the good? It's a mystery to me. And believe me, during some of my own trials and tribulations, I have thought to myself, it's a big mystery to me. How is this going to end up a good thing? But if you, instead of declaring it to be otherwise, you say, I'm just going to keep an open mind. It's not that it doesn't hurt, by the way. People experience pain. None of us, except maybe the president of the United States at present, seems invulnerable to stress, right? We all feel it. To deny it is either to be superhuman or to somehow not be in touch with your emotions. So you go through the pain, but the pain isn't the thing. You've got to say to yourself, yes, of course, I'm in terrible pain. Man, my relationships or my business or my health is under siege. And yet, life is perfect in this regard. If you're able to say, I wonder what opportunity this presents me to show that I'm stronger. I wonder what God or the universe is doing to purify me, to make me more powerful through this adversity. That's an ace up your sleeve. I promise it's there. You kind of have to remember that it's there and really ask yourself that question. How is this going to make me stronger? It's okay if you don't know. Most of us don't in that moment. And you're rocked. You don't know. But if you can keep in mind, that's okay. I'm really wondering how it's going to happen. It transforms. It can not only transform the moment, it can transform your life.
1: When you start thinking of it as a stress test, so to speak, it actually seems to reframe your thoughts. Like, it's not such a terrible thing that you're going through. It's a setback. I'm going to move forward. You start thinking in positive framing as opposed to, oh my God, this is the end.
0: Whatever it is, you have an opportunity to become more and stronger than you were. And I'll tell you, life's kind of strange that way. It wants you to be more. I don't know what that is. Synchronicity in the universe, an intelligent universe, God, a supreme being, whatever it is, the universe is set up to make you more than you were years ago. And if there are things that aren't quite dialed in your psyche, those things, you know, the world will seek to find those and purify you. And that's the only way to greet these moments of adversity is, you know what? Okay. All right. I'm going to do some introspection and figure out why this is hurting so badly. That's a positive moment, even though it's a painful moment.
1: Well, and we all have painful moments, but I don't think any of us want to live our lives like we're in a country song every single day, right? So we have to go through these things. but we also need to be able to get out of situations in the sense that, you know, we can't always be ruminating. It's a painful moment, but don't ruminate on it all day long. But how do you, you know, in your experience, how do you move people from that, you know, I lost my identity? And I guess an example is one, you know, which actually brought us to meet each other. So that's an incredible outcome. But I was in the pharmaceutical industry for more years than I'd like to admit, but more than 20 years. And that really had become my identity. I associated so strongly with, I do this in pharma, I do that in pharma, and, you know, I help patients, and I do, it was always, that kind of became my identity. And when that was gone, it was like, now what?
0: Right.
1: So, you know, and that's when we met. So it all turned out okay, but let me tell you, it was painful when I was going through it.
0: Absolutely. And we will address that when we come back. We're going to address that, your particular situation. No, not really. But everyone's, because the truth is nobody is his or her job. You might feel as though that's a big part of you, but it isn't you. It really isn't. And we'll talk about how to get down to the core you, because we want people to feel amazing every day. That's what this is about. And we're going to keep going at that until people who listen every week or watch us every week can participate in that and really feel it. If you've been feeling more on edge or more down than you usually do, you're not alone. Maybe little things are getting to you more than they should. I saw this all the time, by the way, with people in my psychiatry practice, and over time, you just don't feel like yourself. 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Welcome back to Feel Amazing Daily. My co-host is Dr. Catherine Munoz, and I'm Dr. Keith Ablo. And we're talking about how to deal with reversals that really aren't, I like to think of them as stress tests. When things don't go the way you want in life and you're in pain, how do you approach that? And how do you make it less intensely painful, perhaps, or at least become stronger because of it? And you were mentioning, Catherine, that, listen, one of the reasons we met, we happened to meet around the time when you were leaving the pharmaceutical industry. It was so much part of your identity. You valued it. You said, listen, I'm part of creating new things for people that can heal them, and you're part of a whole ecosystem. And then if you decide, well, it's not going to be what I do anymore, we're humans. So if you kind of fall out of your own story, you can land with what feels like crushing pain, but life is looking for you to remake yourself at every moment. It really is. We're not static creatures. And some of the times when you're called upon to remake yourself, it is a time of great challenge. It's not necessarily evolutionary. It can be revolutionary, whether you like it or you don't. And life deals very fast. So what I like to tell people is, one of the items I mentioned in my writing on Substack, because I do the Substack column now, Keith Ablo at Substack, go find it, go read it if you would, or register, subscribe. But the bottom line is, I like to think that people should say, this is not a setback, it is me being made stronger or different, and being able to sit back and say, I wonder how this is going to purify me or make me better even. And you may not know at the beginning. It may take time to declare itself. What I would urge people to do is not to stay out of the ring for very long. It's a little bit dangerous if you decide, well, I'm too embarrassed, or I'm too sad, or I'm too anxious to do anything, and I'm going to just lick my wounds here in the cave. It might be understandable, but it's not a good idea. It's better to get back in the arena as quickly as you can to say, all right, listen, here's the thing. I'm going to do this. I'm going to train myself in this new discipline or I'm going to start writing about this, or I'm going to meet with family members because this is a big challenge I'm going through, and I'm going to talk about that and plan for the future. Whatever it is, sort of like that old advice, get back on your bike. If you fall down, get back on the bike. Because you won't if you don't get back on the bike. And every parent knows that. You're your own parent in life to a large extent. And so I like to tell people, don't wait. Start anew as soon as you can. And sometimes you have to fake it a little bit till you make it. Because, you know, it's probably not good to arrive at every lunch meeting or greet every friend in tears. It might be understandable, but you may have to leave one of those meetings or conversations and literally, like, with a heavy sigh, say, wow, that was hard. It was hard to be out there again. Okay, yes. Yes, it was. Because you know what? You're not a sociopath. That means you do feel things, but you can feel them and yet decide, I'm still moving forward. I'm not going to stop. What do you think?
1: Totally agree. As a matter of fact, last night I was talking to my niece on the phone, little niece. She just turned 5. And she said, I said, what did you do tonight? She said, I just got a new horse. And I said, oh, did you like it? She goes, I got bucked off. I said, well, did you get back on? And she said, yep, I got back on. I said, well, did it hurt? Did you cry? She said, no. And I could tell, like, she didn't want to admit that she was crying. And I said, are you sure you didn't cry? And she said, I cried, but I got back on. And that's the whole idea. I mean, you know, you go through these things, you cry, you have emotions, but like you said, you get back on the horse and you keep going. To change the subject a little bit, though, one of the other things that you identified in your Substack was you talked about identifying the threat, right? Is that something that rings a bell with you? I think you said every painful moment isn't just about the event. It's about what that event threatens inside of you, or going back to your identity.
0: It's very true because, you know, there are experts like Dan McAdams and others who've talked about narrative identity. We all have this internal life story. And when events threaten that in terms of what's going to happen, what's unfolding in the next chapter of your life, who are you to the world? It can make it feel like it's a kind of death in terms of your story, not literally, thank goodness. What you need to do, I think, is to reframe this as a moment when you can redeem yourself and become stronger. So it's sort of the test of fire to make strong steel. You don't know, by the way, exactly what that's going to be. In some of the moments that I've faced that have been most threatening, I've thought, well, I really don't know how this turns to the good, but, and this is part of the storytelling that you do with yourself that's redemptive. But if my son, I used to think this, if my son and daughter see me walk through this fire and not be destroyed by walking through the fire, that might be enough. Because there may be moments in their lives when they face things like this. And if they can have an ace up their sleeve where they say, yeah, sorry, I saw my dad go through things and you don't scare me because, hey, he continued on. That's a win. And that's what I mean. You don't know exactly what the win will be. And I remember telling my son that, saying, listen, I don't know. I hope life is incredibly kind to you. But if there's a moment when somebody thinks that they've backed you into a corner and they're surprised by your resiliency and you maybe credit me, I may not be on the planet anymore, but maybe you say, yeah, my daddy went through stuff and he didn't cave. He didn't just, you know, huddle inside and never go outside and he kept trying. That alone can inoculate you from a lot of the, or immunize you from a lot of the, again, slings and arrows of outrageous fortune, as some great poet once said. And so in any case, I think that if you're able to do that because you're able to reconstruct your narrative, that's what really people want. We're not just biological creatures. If anybody ever needed evidence of the soul, your story is evidence of that. The fact that people really want their story to be meaningful and they don't want to be shaken loose from that. So the question is, what's available for you, like tracks to ride on? One of the tracks that can't be taken away from you is, hey, I survived. I still loved people around me. I still fought. I got up every day. How about that? How about that? That's something. I got up every day and I kept going at it. Right now, love them or hate them, and lots of people hate them. We happen to have a guy in the corner office who, of the United States, the president, who, if nothing else, you'd have to say he doesn't seem to take a step back. We don't know what's happening for him internally, but what we do know is he won't stop.
1: He won't stop.
0: He won't stop. So that's interesting, because for a lot of us, we think, how can I, you know, Hester Prynne is another good example from The Scarlet Letter. There's a moment in The Scarlet Letter where Hester Prynne, who's been accused of adultery, says, screw it. I'm going to wear a Scarlet A outside. And everybody can go, you know, wherever they want to go. But the bottom line is, I'm not afraid anymore. You want to judge me? Judge me. Have at it. That's an incredible moment. And I'll tell you another thing. You don't know what that moment is. There were times when I evaluated guys who'd done some pretty bad things and were going to jail. And even they, if they dug deep and were motivated to dig deep inside them, they could come up with something that they could still do or achieve that would be meaningful to them. For some people, it might be, okay, I'm going to rebuild my business, even though it seems like it's on the ropes. I'm going to have at it again. For someone else, it might be noticing, you know what? That's weird. I thought my spouse loved me because I was so successful. It turns out she's not leaving, or he's not leaving, even though I lost my business. That's incredible. That's like, it really is, like, whether we believe it or not, it really is like treasure beyond the treasure that you may have accumulated in the bank. You may realize that the fact that your kids, I've never had anyone come to my office, by the way, and say, you know, I loved my dad or my mom. They killed it in business, right? Yeah. But it's never happened. I practiced psychiatry for 25 years. Nobody ever came and said that. What'd they say? I loved my mom or my dad because they always showed up for me and because I knew they loved me, right? And we don't get to realize that sometimes until life takes away some things, threatens things, and you realize, wow, she's still here or he's still here. Amazing. Now go build your business again. Okay, good. But don't forget, you just got an incredible gem. It's important.
1: Yeah, it's the lessons that we learn from our parents and our relatives, you know, who are perhaps passed before us. It's not, you know, what they did for a living. It's always about what lesson did you learn? How did they help you? Maybe because they did something that was not a good thing, or maybe because they did wonderful things, but it's always about that. Now, one other thing that you mentioned, and I fully didn't understand this. I don't know if we have time to finish this today, but certainly if we don't, let's come back next week and you can elaborate on it a little bit more. But one of the things that you mentioned is that strength is not a mindset, it's a capacity. And the capacity has to be expanded deliberately. And that word deliberately really hit me, because you can't passively expand your capacity. You have to go through the pain. Is that what you were kind of hinting at when you wrote this?
0: Well, it's true. Listen, why do people go to the gym? They go to the gym. If you left the gym and you said, I'm never going back there, my muscles are sore. Like, people would be like, I'm sorry, excuse me? Like, your muscles are sore, that means they're getting stronger. Like, you got to go back. But we know that, so we go back to the gym. Nobody leaves saying, it must be bad for me because my muscles hurt. You know that. In life, it's a little tougher. And so you do have to remind yourself, hey, this could be remaking me. And it's important to tell yourself that and allow yourself to internalize that and even think to yourself, what would the strongest version of me do here in this situation? Because if you can imagine it, then you can be it. Yeah. So if you can think to yourself, okay, I don't want to go out there. I really don't want to go out there, but I'm going to do it because that's what the strongest version of me would do. There's a, my favorite novelist is a guy named Harry Cruse, who lost his son when his son was very young. And his uncle Alton, he says, Harry Cruse grew up in Georgia in the, as he says, the worst hookworm and rickets part of Georgia. And he's out in the swamps, and his family has gathered in this modest house memorializing his son. And he says, I'm not going in there. I'm not going in there. And his uncle says, you got to go in there. He says, I'm not going in there. He says, you're going in there. And he does. But he does it partly because he realizes it's the right thing to do. It's the next thing to do. And it's the thing that the strongest version of me would do, even though I don't quite feel it right now. That's what I meant by almost like faking it till you make it, because you're going to go do that thing. It might feel almost like depersonalizing or an out-of-body experience, but once you do it, you inhabit that part of you. And so you then become it. And I think that's very important, because if you can think, well, what would the me that I would admire the most do next? That is not random. You're thinking that for a reason. And grasping it and then living it is an incredibly powerful thing to do.
1: I love that.
0: One other thing I will tell you before we start to wrap up is there's a saying that I like from Winston Churchill that goes, short saying, says, when you're going through hell, keep going. That alone, by the way, the words of others can be very powerful at moments like this. I have that on my desk. When you're going through hell, keep going. Because there's something on the other side, number one. But number two, you don't want to get consumed by the flames. You want to keep going. And I know people can do that, by the way. Sometimes it helps to have someone to do it alongside you. I advocate life coaching, therapy, friendship. But having something of a guide, it's harder to do it alone. You can do it alone, but don't be afraid to reach out and ask other people to take the journey with you. That way, by the way, you can start to feel amazing every day, which is what we want for people. And if they'll visit our website, feelamazingdaily.com, they'll get lots of advice about living with strength and also being healthy and accessing healthy foods and supplements and the rest of it, so that you can actually be the strongest person you can possibly be, so that you can be that person who feels amazing daily.
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4: Even with a downgrade, Lala continues to lash Hawaii. I'm Ann Carrick, Fox News. Lala downgraded from hurricane to tropical storm, but it is not done. Fox Weather's Katie Byrne in Honolulu.
5: We've already seen significant impacts over on the Big Island, and in fact, there are search and rescue teams underway right now because of two homes, at least, that have been swept away because of a ton of rain. 3 feet of rain was recorded in one spot right outside of Hilo. We also know officials have confirmed one person has died in a storm-related related car accident over on that island as well. Roughly 70% of customers on the Big Island don't have power right now. More than 100,000 without power across the entire state. Officials are also warning about how strong these winds will be. Not only could we see flooding, but we could see these winds pick up debris and send them flying.
4: Hundreds of people already evacuated from their homes. FEMA approved an emergency declaration for Indiana to provide federal disaster assistance. Heavy rain in Indiana is blamed for deadly flooding, and more rain is expected. At least six people are dead, several others missing. More from Fox Weather's Adam Klotz.
6: Some of these communities, a foot of total rainfall, still could see a little bit of rain. The ground is saturated, right? So additional rain could cause a problem. But those really big, heavy rains, hopefully those are winding down at this point. We saw plenty of rivers get up near major flood stage or moderate flood stages. They peaked, they crested, and now we're just going to kind of watch those move on downstream. Still at least some risk of some rain moving across the state of Indiana, but nothing like the last 4 or 5 days. There are still flood watches, flash flood warnings out there across central Indiana. And then most of the heavier rains actually going to move more towards the Appalachian Mountains here for your day today.
4: And in Hawaii, Governor Josh Green also declaring a state of emergency and dozens of National Guard members on standby for deployment where they have received 2 or 3 feet of rain. 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
4: The 60-day ceasefire agreement between the U.S. and Iran is set to expire with no peace deal in place. Fox's Trey Yinks reports from Tel Aviv.
10: Reports indicate very little progress on a diplomatic solution to reopen the Strait of Hormuz and address Iran's nuclear ambitions. This weekend, Iran continued attacks in the Strait. On Saturday, a bulk carrier reported being hit by an unknown projectile. A day prior, an Emirati oil vessel was also targeted. With a focus on Iran, we're also tracking the latest developments between Israel and Iran-backed Hezbollah in Lebanon. Hezbollah violated the ceasefire over the weekend, wounding 3 Israeli soldiers. This prompted Israel to launch a new round of airstrikes against targets in southern Lebanon.
4: President Trump suggested he would make the Strait of Hormuz a U.S. territory following the conflict with Iran. Iran has claimed it alone maintains and controls the waterway. President Trump announced Friday U.S. violent crime saw its largest one-year decline in decades, with murders down. Fox's Alex Hogan reports with more details.
11: According to the FBI, violent crime in 2025 plummeted to its biggest one-year drop on record. President Trump is in Bedminster, New Jersey this weekend at his golf course, although he started the weekend pointing to these new numbers.
12: We achieved the single largest reduction in violent crime in American history.
13: President Trump praising law enforcement at the Nassau County Police Academy Friday, while joined by Attorney General Todd Blanche and FBI Director Kash Patel.
12: Well,
13: Trump also took aim at Democrats.
12: We call them Democrats now because their policies are so dumb. Fighting to defund the police.
13: According to the FBI, from 2024 to 2025, violent crime decreased by about 9%. Homicides decreased by 18%, dropping to a 20-year low.
4: Homeland Security Secretary Mark Wayne Mullen says daily border apprehensions are at their lowest level in more than 30 years. I'm Ann Curry, and this is Fox News.
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14: From 21 Live, I'm meteorologist Noah Gordon with your forecast. 81 on this Sunday with showers and maybe a rumble of thunder this afternoon. We do begin to dry out as we head towards Monday, though. Overnight, 67 degrees the low with mostly cloudy skies. On your Monday, lots more dry time and a little bit of relief ahead. Only 79 under partly sunny skies to start off your work week. I'm meteorologist Noah Gordon on WOWO 92.3 FM, 1190 AM.
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17: There's one man on this earth who really, truly gets it.
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20: Netflix took this really strange ad out on Sunset Boulevard.
21: Okay.
20: Did you hear about this?
21: I think so. I think I know the one you're talking
20: about. It's about the guy in the box.
21: Yeah, he's living in there.
20: He's living in there, 30 feet above the ground. It's a billboard for a show, but it has a door, it has a chimney, it has ivy, it has a window. And the tagline is, how long can you survive? Because it's basically the tagline for the horror movie that Netflix is putting out.
21: Yeah, it's a movie about a family that's in their house. They try to leave. They can't open the doors. They can't open the windows. They're stuck inside the house while, you know, craziness is happening outside.
20: It's like Black Mirror meets the worst Airbnb ever.
21: Sure.
20: It's called The Last House. Okay, has over 28 million views.
21: We were going to watch it, and then Lisa was talking to a friend, and they were like, it stinks, don't watch it. And so we literally were queuing it up, and she's like, oh, Tracy says it stinks, let's not watch it, let's watch something else.
20: So my son Ian lives in near West Hollywood, mm-hmm. where the sign was, and he went over just to look at it. He said, like, there was this long line of cars just parading by just to see this ad for a movie, to see if the guy was a real person.
21: Right, because there's a viral video of a guy with a megaphone standing below the billboard just shouting up, are you AI? You gotta tell me if you're AI. Because people don't think it's a real person in there. They think it's all video trickery.
20: It's an actor.
21: Yeah.
20: He made a ton of money.
21: How long is he supposed to be up there?
20: He was there for 3 days. That's kind of like the whole premise of the movie.
21: Okay.
20: When we come right back, I'm going to tell you a little bit about how much he made.
21: I want to know.
20: Take a guess.
21: Because that's a job I can do. I can live in a billboard.
20: Eat cereal in the toilet. He was
21: done.
20: Doing that too.
21: I'm qualified.
20: 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All right. So the guy's name is Nathan Shoup. He's an actor. He said he did stretches. He ate cereal in the bathroom. He wrote messages to drivers on a whiteboard. He was up there for 3 full days, like the movie. And I heard he made $75,000.
21: For 3 days' work?
20: Yes. Not a bad gig. That's 72 hours, about $1,000 an hour to eat cereal in the bathroom.
21: I wonder why they chose to have a real person. Because when you look at the billboard, all the windows could have been screens, and it could have just been videos on loops.
20: It wouldn't be getting the attention. I mean,
21: they could have pulled it off, though. But they did. They pulled it off. The guy lived in a billboard.
20: He did. He lived in the billboard for 3 days. Look at that on a resume.
21: And we're talking about it, so okay. It worked.
20: And there was traffic to actually see him. Because, after all, there's a highway to hell and there's a stairway to heaven.
21: Oh, gosh. I don't even understand how those are references.
20: It says a lot about the expected traffic.
21: Those are just songs. This is a movie. All right.
20: It's all working for me.
21: Okay. As long as you think it's a joke, we're good.
20: Because, after all, I'm America's beloved digital goddess, Kim Komando, here with you once again. And you just tapped into the best, the biggest, the largest, the award-winning, the most trusted show about all things digital. And joining me, of course, is Andrew Babinski. And just a reminder, you can find us on your favorite radio app. Just search for Komando, and we're available as a podcast wherever you get your podcasts. And you can also watch us do the show over at youtube.com/Kim Komando. All right, we're going to start with our Flock update. Boy, Flock has been in the news, it seems like, every minute this past week.
21: But none of it's good stuff.
20: Oh, no.
21: It's all bad.
20: It's all bad. And here's what happened in my neighborhood. Not in Phoenix, in Santa Barbara.
21: Uh-huh.
20: I get this notice from one of the guys in the neighborhood. Our Flock cameras have been destroyed by somebody in a hoodie who went there at 5:25 in the afternoon.
21: There's so many people on the internet doing videos explaining, I would never do this, but if you wanted to destroy the Flock camera, here's what you do. And they do step-by-step of the process to destroy the camera and the pole that it's on.
20: 5:25 in the afternoon.
21: No one,
20: not 2 o'clock in the morning.
21: Well, it's California. No one's paying attention to what anybody else is doing in California.
20: That's
21: anyway.
20: True, especially walking around in a hoodie.
21: Right.
20: So in case you don't know, Flock runs 80,000 plate reading cameras, snaps every car it sees. More than 20 billion vehicles a month are scanned. One of these cameras can grab up to 1,800 plates a minute. You can't even say your own plate number in a minute.
21: No, and absolutely
20: take
21: not.
20: A picture of it. The CEO, I did some research on him. He's 39 years old. I mean, I don't know. For some reason, I thought the guy who invented the Flock camera would probably be, I don't know, in his 50s.
21: Really? It's not some young, up-and-coming entrepreneur?
20: Garrett Langley. Now, here's the part that I thought was super interesting. He doesn't let the Flock cameras take pictures of his car. He blocks out his license plate. He takes different routes. So the guy who sells the cameras doesn't want to be on the cameras.
21: Wonder why. Maybe because it's an invasion of people's privacy. Even though they don't have privacy in public, that's what they feel.
20: A Wall Street Journal report says there have been several reports of cops misusing them for personal searches.
21: We've had, three in our valley? The Phoenix is surrounded by a bunch of suburbs. And three of the suburbs, the cops have used them for personal means, and I believe in two of the cities, they've stopped using it until they can investigate.
20: Yes, Tempe, I think they took it down.
21: And Mesa as well.
20: Now, they were personal means, meaning what?
21: Well, I know the case in Mesa, the officer wanted to find where a family member had been and went to the Flock camera and tracked where the cameras picked up the license plate.
20: So it definitely was not for police searches.
21: And but it shouldn't be that readily available. A tool this powerful shouldn't just be sitting there on a laptop in the middle of a police station.
20: Oh, let's look her up.
21: Right.
20: Flock has rolled out some safeguards.
21: Oh, have they now?
20: You ready? Mandatory reasons for searches. Like, why did we have that before?
21: But what is the mandatory reason? Just a question? Is this mandatory? Check yes, check no.
20: Police chiefs will get flagged for suspicious use of officers.
21: So they're going to get a warning the minute it's used. But how do you know it's suspicious or not?
20: Wait for the third point.
21: Okay.
20: You ready for this one?
21: The other two aren't going to matter after I hear this one?
20: There's a data access limit.
21: You've reached your limit. You can't catch any more criminals today.
20: It's like ChatGPT.
21: Right. You want to upgrade to the premium plan? I've heard a lot of talk about police departments saying maybe we're not going to use this because of public scrutiny.
20: Yes. If you want to see if they're in your neighborhood, go to deflock.org. Deflock.org. This story really got my attention. A guy in Fort Wayne, Indiana. He's in Kroger. You know, market.
21: Right, the grocery store.
20: Okay. And he's in the parking lot working on his car when a group of people jumped him. Okay. They slammed him into his windshield, grabbed the handgun off of his waist, aimed it at his chest, and pulled the trigger. The gun was not loaded.
21: Thank goodness.
20: The guy was wearing Meta smart glasses. They didn't catch the attack, but they caught the suspect's faces. Two arrests so far, attempted murder and robbery charges.
21: Wow. I mean, obviously it didn't save him, but it's going to lead to arrest and maybe save somebody else.
20: Wow. It is something. Jimmy Kimmel finally had something to say that everybody was getting attention for. He calls them now the pervert glasses.
21: Well, it's true.
20: So people are banning them in gyms and restaurants and...
21: Let's just do a quick update. Do you know anybody who wears them regularly?
20: No, I don't.
21: See, neither do I.
20: No.
21: I don't know anybody.
20: But apparently the number that Meta's throwing out there is that they sold like a million of these so far.
21: But okay, that's fine. A ton of people have, there's a million of a lot of things sold on Amazon that just sits in people's drawers and they don't use. The hype is there. They go and buy it and then they go, there's no practical use for this. And they throw it in a drawer.
20: Meanwhile, an AI walks into a bar and says, I'll have what everyone else is having. That's basically how it works. And the reason why I bring this up is that I was joking about ChatGPT
21: right.
20: and the Flock cameras.
21: Right.
20: But they now said, hey, listen, you're not going to run out of time anymore. Because I think what's happening is that when you reach your limit on a search, they know that you go to some other one. You go to Claude, you go to Perplexity, you know, whichever one that you like, Grok, you name it. So now OpenAI is giving everyone unlimited text chats. Free accounts can keep asking, they say, without reaching that paywall nudge. You also get a think button when a problem needs extra brain power. I would love that for some people on our team.
21: Hey, Ted, go and hit your think button. You're having a rough one today.
20: Wouldn't that be something? Meanwhile, I don't want to name names, but a friend of a friend of a friend of a friend.
21: Gotcha.
20: We were at dinner, and she was all excited because this third-level friend to me wrote a book.
21: Oh, cool.
20: And it was up on Amazon. And she's like, here, take a look at it. And I'm like, it's all ChatGPT.
21: You could tell?
20: 1,000%. It was all the M dashes were everywhere.
21: Oh, wow. Okay.
20: I mean, everything that all of us know not to do was in the cover and on the inside and the back cover of this book.
21: I wonder if we know the percentage of books that are available on Amazon that are written by, that are just AI slop.
20: I saw a stat that said it was 90%.
21: That's ridiculous.
20: Now, the reason why I bring this up is that Anthropic Claude is now going to put little tiny hidden watermarks in any text that it generates for you.
21: Okay.
20: So that somebody can say, oh, Anthropic wrote that. You did not.
21: We've heard this before, like teachers putting invisible ink in there so that if you copy and paste it for an assignment and it says, you know, do a report on Abraham Lincoln, it also throws a little nugget in there that Abraham Lincoln rode a zebra to work every single day.
20: He didn't?
21: No, he didn't, surprisingly.
20: Anthropic had to do this because of the European Union transparency laws.
21: Okay.
20: So they're bringing it here to the United States. And you know what causes 100% of divorces?
21: Lawyers?
20: Marriages. The reason why I bring this up, and you want to be paying attention to this because you're about ready to get married, is that couples are now adding AI cheating clauses to their prenups.
21: AI cheating clause? What is that?
20: You're cheating with your chatbot.
21: Oh, gosh.
20: So family lawyers say divorcing spouses, they're catching folks in the act, you know, whispering those sweet nothings to algorithms instead of you in bed.
21: Right.
20: And one man was spending about $3,000 on late night AI companion chats. And then the judge sided with his wife and said, yeah, he was definitely cheating on you.
21: But it's not a person. It's just a computer.
20: Physical infidelity is one thing.
21: Right.
20: This is emotional infidelity. Is that cheating?
21: I guess so. A judge ruled. Would you be upset? Let's be honest. Would you be upset if Barry was sitting there having intimate conversations with a chatbot?
20: I'd be relieved. Not true, honey. Let's look at Replica tonight.
21: Yeah, go talk to your chatbot. I'm busy. I'm building another multi-million-dollar business. Leave me alone.
20: I am, and I've been up since 3 a.m.
21: No, but in seriousness.
20: Yes.
21: Would you be hurt?
20: Yeah, I would be hurt. I would. Because I'd feel a little betrayed.
21: Right.
20: You know, come talk to me.
21: Mm-hmm.
20: What's wrong? I mean, wouldn't you?
21: I don't know. I mean, what if, I'm not trying to get too filthy here, but what if they were using it for personal reasons, just like you use, yeah, videos on the internet?
20: Okay.
21: Is there any difference? Would you be upset if that's what he was doing, just videos on the internet?
20: Yeah.
21: Okay.
20: Right.
21: You guys aren't open about that? Well, I guess it's Barry. He just sits on his ham radio and buys signs. You have nothing to worry about.
20: What does an AI do after a breakup?
21: What does an AI do?
20: Machine yearning. Get it? Instead of machine learning?
21: No, I get it.
20: It's like a whole inside joke.
21: Just because I understand it doesn't mean it has to be funny.
20: Hey, back to school season is here, and there's more to think about than just backpacks and notebooks. Kids and grandkids are heading back to the classroom, but they're also heading back online big time. They'll be downloading assignments, researching projects, clicking links, and using AI tools every single day. Now, unfortunately, cyber criminals are using AI too, creating more phishing scams, fake websites, malicious messages that are just harder than ever to recognize. 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Let's see. We have a great tip about hunting down college cash. What happened on an airplane when the Wi-Fi got hacked? Bum, bum, bum, bum. And also we have some surveillance tech and how it ties to license plates. We just have the best phone calls ever, too, here on the Kim Komando Show. You know, the one thing that I've learned over the years is that staying active is a choice that you make every single day. I just love getting outside, hiking, doing Pilates, traveling, and spending time with the people who I love. 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
21: I think that's what we're supposed to do. 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
20: Jennifer in Seattle, Washington, welcome aboard. What's happening with you?
26: Thank you for taking my call. It's a pleasure to speak with you. I hear you on my radio station, and a while ago I tucked your name into my brain in case I ever needed accurate tech information, and I am now in need of information about Starlink.
20: Okay.
26: I have a safety issue in my family with a family member.
20: What's going on with that?
26: My family member has threatened my life.
20: Oh.
26: And so in discussing this with my neighbor, he raised an issue about my home security system. He said it's a fiber optic internet-based system and that the cables on the outside of my house are readily accessible and somebody could cut them and then I would be without a Wi-Fi. without my alarm system.
0: Okay.
26: So he said, look into Starlink. So I did that, and I found very little information that I understand about Starlink on the internet. And I thought you might be able to help fill me in here on what I need to know. Pros and cons, speed, is it a good purchase, anything else?
0: Starlink is about 8,000 satellites that are 340 miles above us in orbit.
26: Okay.
0: And so instead of getting your internet through traditional cable lines, is that you would get it from satellite. And you have a little receiver that you purchase. It's about the size of an iPad or an 8x10 piece of paper.
21: Is this the one that attaches to your home, or is this the portable one?
0: You know, they don't really attach anymore. It's just an antenna that you can place inside that you connect to your router. It used to be where you'd have to install this thing, but now it just stands up anywhere.
21: Okay.
0: And the internet connection is very fast. I have it in two locations, and I also have it on my boat. You're looking at maybe $120 a month, and then with the dish and everything else, maybe $300, $400. And it used to be that we would talk about satellite, and we would have something called latency. And that wouldn't really work, but that's not the case anymore. But one thing that you want to keep in mind is that many of the home security systems offer cellular lines as a backup. So maybe your neighbor didn't tell you that part.
26: No, he didn't mention that. Okay, explain to me how that works then.
0: Somebody cuts your line for an additional $10 or $25 a month, is that if somebody cuts your line, the cellular connection to your security system kicks in, and then they are notified automatically that that line was cut and will probably send out the authorities based on how you configure it.
26: Interesting. I'm going to have to look into that one too.
21: Also, all the cellular companies now sell home cellular internet.
0: Oh, yeah.
21: Which is a little more affordable than Starlink. It's not going to be as fast because it is going to be a cellular connection. But it's just a little, like you said, a little box you put in your house that gets a cellular connection and is your Wi-Fi.
0: But I'm sure since Jennifer said it, she probably has alerted the authorities, the police. I mean,
21: sure.
0: Somebody in her family's trying to kill her. I mean, those are some frightening lines right there.
21: Right.
0: I would really look at a whole bunch more security around the perimeter of the house, not just the house itself.
21: Right.
0: There are some now AI cameras with facial recognition that if it spots a person, that you are automatically notified. And it knows the difference between somebody who comes over to the house a lot and somebody who doesn't. I mean, there are some really, really new security techniques that are using AI. And I say this with some hesitancy because we have an AI camera in our garage that seems to go off every time a spider goes in front of it.
21: Well, spiders could be intruders. I mean, some of them are very dangerous.
0: And I'm like, at 3 o'clock in the morning? Okay. Oh, man. Jennifer, thanks for your call today. Some moments are just too good to miss a single word. HorizonIX from Hear.com helps you hear every laugh, story, and conversation more clearly. 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That's Hear.com/Kim. Stay right where you are. We have more of the show coming up.

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7: Mm-hmm.
6: There's something else called signal trace. Have you heard about this?
7: No.
6: It's where it takes your Bluetooth and Wi-Fi signals from all your smart devices, anything that you have near you, your phone, your watch, your headphones, your earbuds, and then it links that to your car's license plates. And then it flags which gadgets travel together. So now when your license plate gets tracked, you're also maybe tracked this other way too.
7: Quick question, this may sound stupid, but how does my Bluetooth know my license plate?
6: Well, it's your car that has a license plate, okay? So they're going to get a picture of your license plate, and they're going to get a picture of everything else that you have with you, so that this way they can track you even more ways.
7: Are they in competition with the flock cameras, or they're working with them?
6: They say the average American is caught on camera how many times a week?
7: A week?
6: Yes.
7: It's got to be like 1,500.
6: I think this survey's wrong. It says 238.
7: No way.
6: That's like a day.
7: Every single time I go from my studio to the bathroom at the radio station, I'm on camera 3 times.
6: Exactly.
7: I mean, 3 separate cameras that are in the halls.
6: Yeah, it's
7: ridiculous. It's a way bigger number than that.
6: All right, let's switch gears just a little bit. Brian Johnson, you know who he is.
7: Yes.
6: Don't Die Movement.
7: Mm-hmm.
6: He's been on the show a few times.
7: And you know what? The internet loves to mock him and make fun of him because he says he wants to live forever. But I think he's a really sincere and nice guy.
6: I know, but he does things that get people attention. Like, for example, when he did the whole plasma transfusion with his teenage son.
7: Right. And then he went on Twitter and then he said his girlfriend has a 1% female private part that she's been tested and it's in the top 1% of everyone in the world. I mean, you're just asking people to make fun of you when you say something like that.
6: And he's not 48 in bed. He's really 18.
7: Well, of course he is.
6: And recently he said that he is doing a process

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4: Not at all. James in Pensacola, Florida. Glad to have you with us today. James, what's on your mind?
6: Well, thank you for having me. I appreciate this. I'm a what you call a long-time listener, first-time caller. I enjoy your newsletters every morning with a cup of coffee, and I came across some articles in some of the in newsletters that I read every day, and they were talking about people having AI girlfriends and AI boyfriends and wives cheating with AI husbands and et cetera, et cetera. And it kind of tickled my funny bone a little bit. And I thought, you know, I bet you could make a AI wife that was so disgusting that it would set the bar so low that any husband would be happy with his real wife. And so I went about it, and the results were, it's funny, but it's also frightening. For example, I used several movie characters as input for the AI wife, the wife in The War of the Roses, the Wicked Witch of the North from The Wizard of Oz.
5: It's a bad one.
6: Yeah. Elizabeth Taylor's character in The Taming of the Shrew.
4: Yeah.
6: And then just for colorful vocabulary, which is necessary, I used Arlie Ermey's gunnery sergeant in the, what was that movie, Full Metal Jacket. You know, just for the language factor.
4: And sure. Then, okay, so now you you created a wife based on all these different characters?
6: Yeah, and it surprised me. The first thing I did was I posed a query to AI. I said, can you do this? And I explained what I wanted to do and the characters I wanted to include. And it says, oh, yes, but you have to be careful because you have to state that it's for satirical use only. Otherwise, there are certain guardrails that have to do with hate speech and whatever else to protect us.
5: Where does your AI wife live? Is it inside of a chatbot?
6: Yes, chatbot. So, but it's, she's kind of scary. But
5: does she have a name?
6: Mabel.
5: Sorry to all the Mabels listening out there. But that is probably the worst wife's first name.
4: So do you talk to her a lot?
6: No. I have only done it a few times and gotten the results that

0: We really do appreciate you joining us here on the Troyer Retirement Show with Mark Troyer, Amber House, and Houston King. 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You can also give a call, 260-247-9099. Don't worry, we're not going to put you on the air right now. This isn't the meeting with the team at Troyer Retirement. It's just to get on the calendar for the week ahead. Complimentary conversation, 260-247-9099. Guys, appreciate you taking time out of your schedule to spend with the listeners. Let's go ahead and dive right in. Moody's Analytics has been tracking the economy for more than 80 years, and they say when a certain number in their model hits 50%, a recession follows. So far, it's never been wrong. And recently, they moved those odds up to 49%. So, yeah, getting close. For somebody retiring soon, that raises an important issue called the sequence of returns risk, which we've talked about that a little bit before. But let's expand on that in case someone is tuning in for the first time. Can you explain what that is and what can retirees do about it?
1: Okay, let's start with the definition of sequence of returns. Sequence of returns means the order of the market gains and losses matters in retirement. Losses early on can do lasting damage because retirees are withdrawing money while markets are down, shrinking the portfolio faster than it can ever recover.
2: Absolutely.
3: Yeah, and that's something I believe most of us, we've not been taught. Mm-hmm. Like, we've been taught market rules, like hang in there for the long haul, all that kind of stuff. Like, when markets are down, just hang on, they're going to come back.
2: Sure.
3: Which isn't wrong. But if you now compound that by starting to take withdrawals when it's down, especially early in retirement, it can spell some serious doom. And we talk about that a lot, but it's a real thing. It's one of the main things that we talk about just because there's so much damage that can happen by that occurring. Why does timing seem to matter on withdrawals?
2: Well, if you think about the old adage, you want to buy low and sell high.
3: Yeah.
2: If you could time the market, the sequence of returns wouldn't matter because you're always either buying low and selling high. So who cares what the markets do?
3: Yeah.
2: Simple. I'm going to time it and it's all going to be great.
3: That sounds so easy.
2: If that were possible, I wouldn't be on the radio. I would own my own island in the Caribbean and no one would ever hear from me again.
3: Yep.
2: So
3: So there's a guy named John Bogle. He is the guy that started Vanguard Funds, one of the biggest investment firms out there, right?
2: Yep.
3: He was the pioneer of doing indexed funds. Very low fee. You just buy it and you hang on for the long haul.
2: Sure.
3: He has a quote that says, "Not only have I never figured out how to time the market, I've never met someone who could."
2: Sure.
3: So listeners, friends, if you think you're going to be able to time the market in retirement, you would be the only person that John Bogle, one of the best investors out there, has ever met that could do it.
2: Yeah.
3: So we've got some real things to kind of go over here of how do we prevent against market drops right as you retire and now you're taking withdrawals. That can spell a lot of problems.
2: And I've met some of those people who claim they're timing the market. They watch Fox Business. They're inundated with the market. They understand it, and they're making trades.
3: Yeah.
2: And I asked them, "Did you lose any money in 2022? Well, yeah, the markets went down. You didn't time against that. You didn't sell while the markets were up. It's not possible. You can get it right a few times and make some money and have some good years.
3: Yep.
2: But that is a very quick way to get yourself bitten.
3: Absolutely, it is. And the real problem is you might strike lightning once.
2: Sure.
3: Right? Like, you might get out at just the right time. Like, well, I saw it coming in 2020 with COVID.
2: Yeah.
3: I got out.
2: Good for you.
3: Good. Did you get back in 1 month later, or were we all still paralyzed with fear?
2: Right.
3: Like, that's really hard because now you got to time it twice, the out and back in.
2: Right.
3: So let's take a quick segue on someone who has sort of figured out how to do this. One of our boutique money managers is named Market Guard.
2: Yep.
3: Their goal is to guard your money against these turbulent times in the market. And what they're doing is they are watching economic indicators. They're not market timers. They are watching economic indicators. Now, this is something that has been proven, that is factual, that you can actually do. And it gives big picture the direction of our economy. Much like what Chris just read. Hey, when Moody's is saying when it hits 50%, this metric, it always has led to a recession. That's probably based on these economic indicators, right? So listeners, here's what Market Guard is doing. They are watching all of these economic indicators and they are saying, okay, large cap growth looks really good right now, so we're going to get a little heavier into that. But small cap value, ooh, that looks scary because interest rates are about to go up, so we're going to pull back from that. So it's this constant monitoring, constant minor adjustments and tweaks throughout your portfolio. Not major changes, just tweaks. With whatever's going on in the economy, they're making tweaks on your behalf. They are tactically managing your money so that you don't have to be a market timer, but you can get the benefits of, like, okay, somebody's watching this, and I know if things get crazy, really smart people are on my team who are helping me adjust my portfolio here, pull back a little, get a little more aggressive, whatever it needs to be, they do that for you. If that sounds interesting to you, and it should sound interesting to you,
4: yeah,
3: this is a really big deal. It's why they are one of our top money managers, mm-hmm. because they do such a nice job of putting dollars back in our clients' pockets, mm-hmm. and also preventing that fear that comes along in retirement. It can be a really helpful tool. Reach out to us today. Say, hey, tell me more about that Market Guard thing. I'm really curious. I've never heard of that before.
1: Another thing I really like about Market Guard is they take the emotion out of it, because that's another piece of this for retirees. Yep. It can be a very emotional decision when to sell or when not to sell. So if you're going through those struggles right now and you want a second opinion, pick up the phone and give us a call, 260-247-9099. 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
0: You guys probably saw me typing furiously away over here a second ago. 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
0: 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Let's be honest, technology now touches almost every part of investing, from trading platforms mm-hmm. to algorithms, AI-driven tools. But New York Stock Exchange President Lynn Martin tells Fox Business the human element, it still very much matters.
5: We've got the state-of-the-art technology, which processes more than 1.2 trillion messages a day. But importantly, we have those three layers of defense on top of it, which is the human judgment. The humans can step in when things start to look a bit off, when there's additional volatility in the market. And the humans here do that every single day.
0: So if the New York Stock Exchange still needs people to step in when something feels off, what does that say about investors trying to make big financial decisions on their own, kind of akin to what we were talking about just a second ago?
3: Yeah, I think it points to the fact that we all need a little help,
4: mm-hmm.
3: right? Unless you are one of those like, hey, I am a professional investor. I've been watching the market every single day for 30 years. You're not someone who's going to wind up working with us anyways, right? Like, we are here mm-hmm. to help people who want some help, who want a little, hey, like, just give me a little boost over the edge. Help me with a little bit mm-hmm. or help me with everything. That's who we are here to help with. Just like this is saying, humans still helping out sure. with technology, that makes a ton of sense.
0: Here's the thing with like your AI, your ChatGPTs or things of that nature, it's as good as what you put in there. So if you phrase a question in one way, you're going to get the answer that you may want to hear, but it's not necessarily the answer you need to hear, because there's going to be other factors at play, right?
4: Sure.
3: You mean chat's been lying to me?
0: No, not you, Mark. No, of course not.
4: I did find an interesting article that said ChatGPT versus Perplexity. Those are two different of these AI models.
3: Okay.
4: ChatGPT makes you feel smart. It
3: yes,
4: says,
3: it does.
4: Oh, that's a great point. Oh, yeah, uh-huh. that's a great way to think about that. Where Perplexity is more factual, like, this is the way you should do it. Mm. So again, it depends, like you just said, who you ask, how you ask it, what model are you using?
3: Yeah.
4: So if you think like, oh, I'm a genius, the AI confirmed all my theories, like that might not be true. It might just be making you feel good. Like, I knew I traded that stock the right day. ChatGPT told me I was. So again, the human element still matters dearly. And one of the points it goes on to talk about is the risk of living longer.
3: Mm-hmm. That's so interesting, because I've done a lot with ChatGPT, including like throwing our investment methodology into it to see, like, does AI support kind of our retirement planning theory? And dude, it does. Like, we were just talking about sequence of returns mm-hmm. in the very first segment. It was spot on with that. Like, the things that I wrote in my book, it already knew and was sending it back to me.
1: It's crazy.
3: Yeah, well, maybe it read my book, right? Like, I know we uploaded it at one point in time, so maybe it's just telling me what I want to hear. That's crazy. So I'm going to run it through this Perplexity just to make sure if it is like more factual base. That's going to be really helpful. So listeners, I don't know if this helps you with this or not, but man, this is the kind of stuff we're doing. We are always trying to learn and get mm-hmm. better at what we do here at Troyer Retirement. Why? Because we really value the people that walk through our door, the people that give us a call. We want to do the very best thing for our friends, for our listeners that we possibly can do. So we're trying to stay on the cutting edge. We're trying to bring the best income solutions, the best managed money solutions that we can possibly get. We're trying to study how do we save money in taxes for our clients? How do we get good estate plans? How do we prevent our clients from losing a bunch of money to long-term care? Guys, if that's what you're looking for, is somebody to help you with running the gamut of doing all those things and staying on cutting edge with all of it, give us a call. That's what we are here to do. I know we're a little goofy on this show or whatever, but we get into the weeds behind the scenes so that we can provide solutions for our clients.
1: You can give us a call now at 260-247-9099. Again, that number, 260-247-9099. 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
0: When you go over to the website, do poke around and take a look at the retirement trail map process, because I love that analogy, because we're all trying to get to a different destination. I mean, it's the same.
3: Yep.
0: Retirement, right? But where we start is going to be a little bit different. How we want to go about it is going to be a little bit different. And so that trail map is customized specifically for you. And I think it's just a great analogy. And also, sometimes we veer off course. If you're actually hiking outside or you're taking a road trip, you know, or in retirement, you get pulled off course occasionally. How do you get back on track? Well, if you've got that trail map in play, then it's a great way to say, okay, here we are now. Here's how we get back to where we want to be. So again, retirewithtroyer.com, or set up a time to speak with them, 260-247-9099. I apologize to any listeners we have that speak French. I'm about to butcher something, but New York City is proposing what is known as a pied de terre tax. Sure. A tax aimed at certain high-value second homes. As a matter of fact, city officials recently published a database showing thousands of properties that could potentially be affected. Whether you agree with the tax or not isn't really the point for retirees. The bigger takeaway here is that tax policy is a moving target. It's written in pencil. Sometimes sure. It's a new property tax. Sometimes it's income taxes, estate taxes, even rules in Medicare. So how do you build a retirement plan that is flexible enough to adapt when the tax rules are constantly changing?
2: Yeah, this is a huge one. And before we start going through some of these points, let this sink in. Mark says this all the time. Mm-hmm. Your IRA is an IOU to the IRS. Mm-hmm. So keep that in mind as we go through this. And that is an ever-moving target. Mm-hmm. Just in the past several years, they've changed the rules on RMDs twice.
1: Right.
3: Yeah.
2: Just in a short time period, tax rules drastically changed on when you have to take your required minimum distribution from your IRA. So again, that is a moving target. Mm-hmm.
3: So I think with that, when it comes to taxation and future tax law changes, is number one, know that they're coming.
2: Mm-hmm. Right.
3: So if you have a plan today that's set in place and it's going to be the same exact plan for the rest of your life, whew, you're probably a little bit behind the game. Yeah. Like, right. We know changes are going to happen. They always do.
2: Mm-hmm. Yep.
3: That is a constant, is an ever-evolving tax situation. So you definitely want to be able to, number one, diversify your tax buckets. Mm-hmm. If you don't know what I'm talking about, you need to tune in more often. We talk about this a lot. We want to have money in different buckets, right? Like
2: yep.
3: Some 401k, some Roth, some from Social Security. We want some in our brokerage account. That's like our after-tax money. We want to spread that out in a number of different ways because we can be so tax efficient
2: right.
3: by doing that. And it allows us to then navigate future changes.
2: Right. Mm-hmm. A big one is flexibility, like you yes. had just said. If you have the ability to adjust taking income from multiple sources, and what I mean by that would be IRA, Roth IRA, non-qualified brokerage, your pension, Social Security, those are all different sources of income. Mm-hmm. And if you stack those properly, follow the tax code, make sure that you're just being efficient, you can get your taxable income down significantly, if not completely eliminated.
3: So I'm going to put you on the spot, Houston. I know you've been doing a lot of educational events sure. around taxes and Social mm-hmm. Security and stuff like that. And you use an example of two different couples that retire kind of like the same time, similar income. Yep. Mm-hmm. Would you mind sharing that with our listeners?
2: Yeah. So we call it the tax game. This is guess the tax bill.
3: Ooh, I love games.
2: Absolutely.
3: Especially about taxes.
2: So think about you and then think about your neighbor. So let's talk about you first. Let's say you work with your friendly neighborhood broker down the street. And that broker said, you know what, Mr. and Mrs. Jones, you're going to wait to take Social Security till 70, but you want to retire at 62. Mm-hmm. So we're going to take all of your income you need from your IRA because you want to spend that bucket first.
3: Yep.
2: You say, okay, sounds good, Mr. Advisor. You're right. We need 90,000. Okay, great.
3: Okay.
2: This is couple A. They need 90 grand. They're going to take it all from their IRA for the next 8 years.
3: Mm-hmm. I think we see that a lot.
2: Yeah.
3: Like that sounds very normal. If you're feeling that from your plan, yep. okay.
2: Absolutely.
3: That happens.
2: So their tax bill would roughly be around, let's just say $8,000 to make it easy. Yep. That's not too bad. Mm-hmm. I brought home 90 grand and I only paid 8,000 in federal tax. Mm-hmm. I can stomach that. And yep. I think most people could, but that doesn't sit well with us.
3: Yeah.
2: So let's say your neighbor and your neighbor is a client here at Troyer Retirement, and you heard about their income plan.
3: Ooh, subtle.
2: Okay, so we did it a little differently. What we did is we said, you know what, that's old traditional advice. We're going to change it a little bit. So what we want to do is take $50,000. We're going to start your income plan different. $50,000 from Social Security.
3: Okay.
2: That's what it's going to come out to be.
3: Yep.
2: We're going to file now at 62.
3: I like that. Mm-hmm.
2: Absolutely.
3: That sounds fun.
2: Get it while you can because government's broke.
3: Get my money back.
2: Absolutely. Then we're going to take, how much was it, Mark? About 20, it's $10,000 from the Roth and then $30,000 from your non-qualified brokerage account.
3: Yep. Mm-hmm.
2: So that gets us to 90 grand.
3: Same 90,000 you're spending.
2: Yep. We got 50 grand of Social Security, 30 grand from non-qualified brokerage, and then 10 grand from your Roth.
3: Yep.
2: Now, we all know Roth IRAs are taxed at zero.
3: Yeah, okay, so that sounds like a little bit of a benefit here.
2: A little bit of a benefit.
3: So they should be doing better.
2: Mm-hmm. Absolutely should. But how much better?
3: I love this game.
2: So their tax bill, our client's tax bill, would be roughly $0. Give or take.
3: Whoa.
2: If there's any CPAs listening, give or take.
3: If you're driving down a road right now, the first situation of $90,000 had an $8,000 federal tax bill.
2: Yep. Mm-hmm.
3: Okay. Your situation, by putting money in the right buckets, is how much for the same $90,000?
2: Zero.
6: Zero.
3: Which one do you want?
2: Yeah, absolutely. There's a judge back in the, what was it, 1500s or something?
3: I think
2: 1930s. You know,
3: close enough,
2: I'm pretty close. His name was Learned Hand.
3: Mm-hmm. Yep.
2: He said, there are two tax codes, one for the informed, one for the uninformed.
1: Mm-hmm.
2: We have chosen to be the informed, and we are passing that information on to our clients and applying it to their individual retirement plans.
3: Yeah.
2: Now, that was a very quick example. It is different for everyone.
1: Mm-hmm.
2: If you want a couple hundred grand a year, it's going to be a lot harder to get you there. But there are strategies, there are systems, there are ways that we do this to apply that to our clients' plans to get them to a tax-efficient retirement. And that is what we are trying to do.
1: Mm-hmm.
3: And then it's flexible, right? Like rules change. We've got money in different buckets. We can navigate around that. So one of the cool things about this is that you're not saying, oh, we'll get everybody to a 0% tax bracket.
2: Not at all.
3: But we will help you get to an efficient tax bracket.
2: Correct.
3: And we hear people all the time come in and be like, I want a tax-free retirement. Well, 90% of your money is in your IRA or 401k.
2: Mm-hmm.
3: It's all taxable. That's really hard to do. But in this situation, you moved, you probably just made a small adjustment to their plan to get them $10,000 a year from their Roth.
1: Mm-hmm.
3: That doesn't mean you got to convert everything. That's just a little bit into your Roth helped the whole overall thing be very, very efficient.
2: Yep.
3: That's what I'm talking about with the right plan. We can just make tweaks to it. We don't have to change everything.
1: Mm-hmm.
3: Just take what you have, make a few adjustments so that it can fit within the tax code. Now, listeners, I get made fun of in this office all the time because one time I said, we learned this because we read books. So now I get mocked.
6: We read books.
3: But I want to be fair. Like, you might be thinking, like, there's no way that you can do that. That's not possible. You have to pay your taxes. You do have to pay your taxes.
6: Right.
3: And we are paying the taxes according to the IRS tax code.
2: Right.
3: This is information that we gathered from really smart people that wrote books on this that showed us the way.
1: Mm-hmm.
3: Yep. We're learning from others so that we can help our people to pay less in taxes, because that's the promises that we make.
2: Right.
3: We're going to do our best for you, and we're going to stay on top of it moving forward. That's what you got to ask. So ask yourself a quick question. You ever heard that before, what Houston just talked about? How two people can have the same income and one pays a different tax than the other?
1: Mm-hmm.
3: This is America. Everything should be free. Should be fair, right?
2: Sure. Yep.
3: That's not the case. You got to know what to do, and that's what we're trying to help our people do. Is your advisor talking to you about this? Are they calling you up being like, hey, let's make a couple quick tweaks to this thing. I got to show you why. If they're not, you're missing out and you need a better plan. That's all there is to it. Give us a call. We're going to show you how to save a bunch of money on taxes now. But as we say often, and listeners, I really want you to dial in on this one. The right tax plan can save you hundreds of thousands of dollars in taxes.
2: Absolutely.
3: Between you and the next generation. Let us prove that to you with math and science. That's what our plan will do. We'll show it to you. We'll show you how to do it at no cost whatsoever. And when you see that, you're going to want to come on board. If you want to take that plan and go back to your advisor, you're going to be able to. But like, what are you thinking?
1: Mm-hmm.
3: Right? Like, we're going to show you how to do it. Like, come on board. We'll try and help you. So that's my offer. Give us a call right now. We're going to show you how to save a bunch of money in taxes. And if we can't, no harm, no foul.
1: We would love to talk to you. So pick up the phone and give us a call right now, 260-247-9099. Again, that number, 260-247-9099. 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
0: Houston, I want to repeat that quote from Judge Learned-Hand because I think it's great. And there's one part that you left out at the end that I think is my favorite personally. It's there are two systems of taxation in our country, one for the informed and one for the uninformed. Both are legal. The government is very clever. Yeah. Credit where credit's due at finding ways to tax us without necessarily calling it a tax. Elimination of the stretch IRA, for example. Just by listening, you're finding yourself a little bit more informed. The next step is setting up a time to speak with Troyer Retirement and have them make you as informed as possible. So again, retirewithtroyer.com or give a call, 260-247-9099. So here's a question for you listeners out there. Is time sneaking up on you? Influencer Eric Hobaugh is certainly, well, he says he's feeling it.
7: Nobody warned Gen X how fast this part of our lives would happen, and that's the truth. One minute you're 28, thinking you have all the time in the world, and then suddenly looking around, realizing, oh my God, we're the old people. Nobody warned us about how that was gonna feel. Nobody warned Gen X after 50. Time starts to moves differently, much faster, scarier, more serious.
0: Just really quick, I want to go and say 28-year-old me was a punk, but I digress. Many people in their late 50s, they might be feeling the same way. Time has caught up to them. And for some, it comes with that tough realization that they haven't really done anything to plan for retirement. So what do you guys say to somebody who's getting close and suddenly realizes, I think I've waited too long. Now what?
3: On behalf. Oh, you guys.
2: Well, just a minute. Before we get into this, I just need to say, I can't. There's not a lot I can help with this one.
1: Oh, my God. You're not old enough.
2: One of the Gen Xers
1: here. Don't you dare say my age.
3: I got to chime in here. On behalf of all Gen Xers listening to this, Eric, shut your mouth. Bro, we Gen X. None of us are scared of anything. We had no warnings as we grew up.
2: Right.
3: We were thrown outside and said, don't come home till dark.
2: Mm-hmm. Yeah.
3: Go figure life out.
1: We didn't
3: out.
1: Have any technology to help us with our homework.
3: No.
1: We had to read the book and figure it out ourselves, too.
3: Yes. And that is what we are going to do with retirement. We're going to figure it out. And we're not going to sit here and be scared and old. Come on, man. Go lift some weights or something.
1: I'm pretty sure 50 is the new 30. I mean, that's
3: right.
1: What I'm telling myself.
3: That's
1: so.
3: Right. Okay. But in all reality, how in the world do we handle Gen X getting ready for retirement? Because our world is a little different than the boomer generation before us.
1: Yeah.
3: So what we got to do is get a plan. It's that simple. And it's got to be a plan that's flexible, just like we all grew up with. Like, we don't know what tomorrow is going to bring, right? Like, anything could be different. That's what we were going to do.
2: Let's talk about that plan, because it was created by a Gen Xer who is prepared for retirement.
1: Mm-hmm.
2: He wrote a book about it, designed a plan around it. It's called the Retirement Trail Map. So let's kind of walk through that real quick.
1: Wait, that's you.
3: Yeah, I'm on the young end of the boomer, of the Gen X, by the way, here.
2: The extreme young end. Yes, absolutely.
3: Okay, so the retirement trail map.
2: Yep.
3: What's it going to do? Like, we all grew up doing adventurous stuff, or at least that was the idea of our generation, right?
2: Mm-hmm.
3: So a trail map, this makes a lot of sense. Some of us want to do crazy adventures still in retirement, and some of us want to, like, I still want to go see cool stuff, but I'm like, maybe I want to be on the paved concrete trail that gets me there.
2: Sure.
3: Like, I don't need to skydive anymore.
2: Right. Riding the gondola up there.
3: Yes. There's different things that happen for all of us. But we still want to live, man.
2: Yes.
3: We still want to have a great adventure. And that's what retirement is about. So just think about the people, the places, and things. We talk about that a lot.
1: Mm-hmm.
3: When it comes to retirement, what people do you want to be hanging out with? I hope you have a handful of friends and you want to go do cool stuff with them. And that might no longer be, a 7-day backpacking trip across the West. It might be a European river cruise.
1: Mm-hmm.
3: Cool. What things do you want to do? That's the kind of stuff we're talking about. What people, what places, what things, what places do you want to go and adventure to? Is there something you want to buy? Like, we want to get all of that included into this retirement trail map and say, okay, X marks the spot. That's where you are today. We want to get to and through retirement. We have all these things we want to accomplish. And then once we get that labeled out, now we're going to say, how's the best way to do it?
2: Right.
1: Exactly.
3: Like, how do we create a paycheck?
2: Right.
3: I want to retire. Where's my next paycheck coming from? Mm-hmm. So let's just stop right there.
2: Sure.
3: Do you know?
1: Mm-hmm.
3: Where's your next paycheck coming from?
2: Yep.
3: If you don't, we got to get that figured out. That is a hugely important thing. Then we're going to talk about how we manage the rest of the money. How do we keep it growing for the long haul? How are we going to reduce the taxation And ultimately, how do we leave our money for the people we want it to go to?
2: Sure.
3: Mm-hmm. And that might mean, how do I spend all of my money? Great. Either way, that's what we will help you accomplish, but we want to avoid the government getting more than their fair share. I didn't say avoid getting anything.
0: Right.
3: Avoid them getting more than their fair share.
2: Sure.
1: We say it all the time. It's about getting a plan. So give us a call now, 260-247-9099. Again, that number is 260-247-9099.
0: 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As one of the eldest millennials, Mark, I feel your pain. 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
9: From 21 Live, I'm meteorologist Noah Gordon with your forecast. 81 on this Sunday with showers and maybe a rumble of thunder this afternoon. We do begin to dry out as we head towards Monday, though. Overnight, 67 degrees the low with mostly cloudy skies. On your Monday, lots more dry time and a little bit of relief ahead. Only 79 under partly sunny skies to start off your work week. I'm meteorologist Noah Gordon on WOWO 92.3 FM, 1190 AM.
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0: 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Don't worry, we're not going to put you on the air right now. It's just a call to get on the calendar for the week or the weeks ahead. 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Wall Street has a nickname for everyday investors, and it's not really a kind one. It's the dumb money. The assumption is that...
3: Wait, what did you call me?
0: Yeah, exactly. Not the nicest thing, but the assumption there is that regular people tend to panic and chase trends and make emotional decisions while professionals stay disciplined. But some analysts are saying individual investors have been surprisingly resilient during recent market sell-offs. Steve Quirk from Robinhood tells CNBC that they stepped in to buy when others were selling.
12: They're actually very savvy. They bailed out the market during COVID, and they bailed it out again during the tariffs. Like, they were aggressive buyers.
0: There's a quote from Warren Buffett, you being fearful when others are being greedy and being greedy when others are being fearful. I'm wondering if they're maybe taking that to heart. When markets do tumble, is buying the dip a smart move or is it a costly mistake?
3: Well, I'm kind of stuck on this dumb money conversation that we're saying regular people.

0: buying low was the highest level on record over the past 6 months.
1: Oh,
0: so
1: wow.
0: On days when the S&P fell, like retail investors, normal people like us, were buying stocks at 3.5 times their normal pace.
2: Hmm.
0: So basically saying they're trying to buy in when the markets are down.
1: Love it. Wow. So the old adage of like, you want to buy low and sell high. Mm-hmm. That's kind of catching on. There's a theme of doing that right now, right?
2: Yep. Right. Absolutely. Many investors see falling prices as an opportunity rather than a reason to panic.
0: Absolutely.
2: Because retail trading activity hit record levels in May and June, suggesting more investors are willing to put money to work during periods of that uncertainty.
1: Okay. Now, that all sounds great. Like, yay.
0: Yeah.
1: Good for everybody learning how to do this. Like, that's the right approach, typically. It's super easy, listeners, to have confidence in the longest bull market run in the history of the stock market.
0: Right. Hey, let's get in at the end of that.
1: Yeah.
2: Right.
1: Hey, I've been buying low. I'm not worried at all. Oh, maybe we should talk about that.
0: Yeah, exercise some caution.
1: Yes. Mm-hmm. Because, you know, that there is truth to this. It is proven that is a good thing to do. Like, hey, something's on sale. Okay, that's a good time to buy. We don't want to buy it when it's at its all-time high. But my goodness, this confidence in doing so, it's a little overinflated, right? Like pretend that we're all on a basketball team and we've won every single game for the last 7 years. We're going to be pretty confident in that next game.
0: No kidding.
1: That's kind of what's going on with the market. Like we may fall behind in quarter number two, but we're just going to keep playing because we know we're going to win. That's what's going on in the markets right now.
0: Right.
1: Okay. Right. So this is a little bit of a different approach than Wall Street. Wall Street often assumes individual investors act emotionally. Many have been buying during market pullbacks rather than selling. That's what we've been saying. And that steady dip buying has become a meaningful source in the market. So what, what that's saying is like these individual investors are sort of stabilizing the markets. When they start to dip for real economic conditions and reasons, that's where what used to be dumb money is coming in and supporting the market.
0: Yeah.
1: That to me reeks a little bit of more of caution.
0: Yeah, it's an emotional purchase.
1: Yes.
0: So what emotion do you think is going to happen when there's the next war or the next economic headline?
1: Yeah.
0: Well, those same people could potentially then be pulling back out because they're emotionally buying. That's what happens. That's why volatility is what it is.
1: Yeah. And so I want to tie this in for most of our listeners. This is a retirement show. Like we're not really talking to a lot of 30-year-olds about this. If you're 30, 40, hey, guys, this makes a ton of sense. Buy the dips, right? The majority of our listeners are more thinking about, like, how do I get a retirement plan? Well, buying the dip is a little more difficult because you're going to have a plan set in place. You're probably not going to have a plan that says, so retire, put all your money into cash, and wait to buy the dips over the next 6 years.
2: Like,
1: that's not going to happen.
0: You're not putting money in your 401k anymore. You're taking it out.
2: Right.
1: Correct. So let me take a quick second and talk about one of our boutique money managers named Market Guard. As the name sounds like, they're designing it to guard your money against big dips in the market. This is something that they are doing, that they've been doing for 20 some years. And all they are trying to do is help people know when is the right time to get in, when should we get out, and when do we just need to hang on?
0: Sure.
1: If you're not getting that, if you're just being told like buy and hold or buy the dips, like this old advice, that's cool when you're 30, maybe even 40. That number, that messaging does not really work in retirement. It has to be a better plan. This is one thing that one of our money managers can do for you. They can do this kind of buying the dip and managing your expectations, managing your risk to an appropriate level for you. And it's on autopilot. You don't have to be the one doing it. So for all of our listeners who think like, oh, that kind of works for me. I know some of these strategies. I'd love to have somebody do that for me. Give us a call. We'll chat with you about maybe Market Guard, maybe some of our other investment philosophies. Find the right mix for you so that you don't have to worry. What if we do have a little dip? What if we have a big dip? What if we have a major recession? What if we have a pullback? We can have a whole plan set up in place for you with a nice retirement plan.
2: And we like to talk, too, about active versus passive management.
1: Really
2: Market
1: good.
2: Guard is very active. They're buying, they're selling, they're looking at it. It's not that just buy and hold and hope for the best.
1: Yeah.
2: So if you want to learn more about that, we would love to talk to you. You can give us a call now, 260-247-9099. Again, that number is 260-247-9099. You can also check us out online at any time, retirewithtroyer.com.
3: It is very easy to say you're comfortable with risk when there is no perceived risk to actually be had. 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
0: 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There are all these different formulas out there when it comes to retirement. And, you know, it's our job to talk about them, have the discussion, see if they're valid. There's a new one called the rule of thirds. The idea is to divide your savings evenly into three buckets: your guaranteed income, Social Security, pensions, things like that, fixed income, treasuries, bonds, CDs, and then equities, stocks, ETFs, mutual funds. Obviously, we can't give ironclad advice here on the show and say it's right for everyone out there, but what's your thought on the rule of thirds?
2: Anytime someone comes up with there's a new retirement rule, I'd maybe be a little cautious. Guys, I got a new rule. Rule of fifths. Yeah. Right? Anybody can just make something up. So let's rewind the story here. For the longest time, all through the 1900s, retirement was a three-legged approach.
1: Yeah. Mm-hmm.
2: You'd have Social Security, you have your pension, and then the third leg of that stool, as they called it, was whatever money you'd save that you'd invested in the market, like stocks and bonds.
3: Mm-hmm.
2: Well, that's changed because most of us don't have pensions. So now we're relying upon ourselves so much more. So in this rule of thirds, one bucket, you get some guaranteed income. One bucket is fixed income investments.
1: Sure. Mm-hmm.
2: Holy cow. That means 2/3 of your money is really safe in low interest earning accounts.
3: Mm-hmm.
2: I've got a little caution I would throw towards this plan.
1: Sure.
2: And then the final third is in equity. So that's the rule of thirds. Guys, what do you think on that? And then I've got some ideas of my own.
1: Well, one of the big things is think of your situation right now. If you're and you and your spouse are in your 50s, let's say you're bringing in $120,000 a year together. That covers your travel, your vacations, your expenses, and anything that pops up throughout the year. Well, if you have enough income coming in between Social Security, that first bucket, and maybe a pension or an annuity, what's the reason for safety on the other third? Why are you putting all of that in low, like Mark said, low interest?
2: Mm-hmm.
1: You should be growing that money aggressively because you don't need it.
2: Yep.
1: It should continue to grow, be there for inflationary purposes. So that's one of the things I think that we're starting to have that rub is you have enough money safe producing income. What's the third bucket need then?
3: Mm-hmm.
2: Yeah, I like that. So this is all designed in response to changing times, right? Like, there's a lot of uncertainty out there. I get the why people would do the thirds. We definitely don't subscribe to that here in the office. I'll tell you what we do in a minute. But this is going backwards in time. So kind of like the old, you probably have heard the rule of 4%.
1: Sure.
2: Mm-hmm. Says whatever you've saved. Let's say you've got $1 million. You can spend 4% of it and never run out of money. Well, in the worst economic times, that has been proven to be insufficient. It you can run out of money still. Mm-hmm. But here's the real problem with that. In normal market periods of 15 years, if the market's performing decently, that rule of 4% actually makes you underspend and you wind up 30 years down the road with this giant nest egg. Studies have shown like 10 times more than you've started with on a 30-year plan.
1: Mm.
2: And you're just leaving it to what? To whom? You might think you're leaving it to your kids, but the government ends up being the biggest beneficiary of that account.
3: Mm-hmm.
2: So we have a lot of issues with sort of like traditional investment advice. We're talking retirement planning,
1: right?
2: It's an entirely different thing. I would say that most people don't need necessarily investment advice for retirement.
1: Sure.
2: You need a retirement plan
1: that
2: takes some of these cautionary tales and puts it all together.
3: Mm-hmm.
2: So one of the things that we like to do is if you can picture like a barbell at the gym or just like a long stick you're holding, you get your hands out wide. We got some weights on each end. One side, we want to create really solid guaranteed income. And on the other side, we want to have good growth investments. So they're far apart from each other. The majority of investment plans we see, people are bringing their stocks in, like, hey, I don't want to have much risk. Bringing their bonds in, I don't want to have too much risk. And there's nothing's taken very much upside. We're neutering the growth. We're trying to separate those. So we've got guarantees on one end to be able to pay all your bills, have good guaranteed income, your paychecks, your playchecks. And the rest of it is designed to grow, baby, grow.
1: Mm-hmm. Right.
2: We got to get some good returns on that money so that we can have the retirement we've always dreamed of. If you've never heard that, you probably ought to give us a call. We want to talk to you about how that makes sense. We want to prove it to you with math and science and history and the studies that have been conducted on how this is a better approach for retirement. We'd love to prove it to you. Reach out to us. Give us a call.
3: Yeah, call us right now at 260-247-9099. Again, that number is 260-247-9099. And you're just going to call in and schedule a time for a 15-minute phone call with a member of our team to see where you are now, what questions you have, and where you want to be in retirement. You can also check us out online at any time, retirewithtroyer.com.
2: So I want to throw out a little more specifics on this.
0: Okay.
2: Let's pretend that somebody came in and had $1 million portfolio. They're like, hey, I want to retire. We're like, okay, here's the traditional advice. Rule of 4%, blah, blah, blah. We come up with this plan. It's going to take $650,000 of your assets to go to a safe bond type of bucket. And the other $350,000 can be for growth. Or you can do this newer strategy like the barbell scenario where we can get completely guaranteed income, absolutely guaranteed as long as you and or a spouse live. And that would only take $450,000 to get the same level of income. It's a new strategy. It's a different approach. Well, that difference between 650 and 450, that is $200,000 saved. Now, listeners, here's why this is so important and what we're trying to get across to people. If you can carve off like your guaranteed income with a smaller amount, we're putting $200,000 more back into your growth bucket. Here's what that means. Simple math, over a 30-year retirement, if you just earn 8% on that 200 grand, that turns into $2 million. We just created an additional $2 million worth of wealth for you and your loved ones or a charity. That is a lot just by good planning at the beginning.
0: Yep. Mm-hmm.
2: If that earned 10% over the same 30-year period, it's $3.5 million. I bet you'll wind up somewhere in between.
3: $2 to $3.5 million
2: just by planning it out right to begin with, by using even more guarantees.
1: Sure.
2: We've said this on this show before, and I don't think it makes sense to a lot of people. You can have a better retirement outcome by taking less risk. That is what we help people with. If you want to see more, please give us a call. This is like, it's imperative. If you are considering retirement, you need to see what this can do for you and the long-term effects it can have on your entire family situation. It's phenomenal. Reach out to us right now.
3: Again, that number, 260-247-9099, 260-247-9099.
0: When it comes to these rules of thumb, the rule of thirds, the 4% rule, what would you make up there? The rule of fifths, is that what you said a minute ago?
2: Yeah, sure.
0: Why not? At the end of the day, there may be a decent place to start, but then you want to actually get something more specific to you. In the same way that you, you should, if you go on to WebMD and you figure out your what your symptoms could be, then you go to a professional and you let them figure out the truth behind it. Again, you should be doing that. Same sort of thing when it comes to these rules of thumb. Maybe you have a decent idea of where you stand right now, but let the team at Troyer Retirement actually run the numbers and show you, again, if the idea of a better outcome with less risk sounds like it's not possible, put them to task. Give them a call. Set up a time. 260-247-9099. Now, more Americans are discovering that retirement isn't always the finish line that they expected. Roughly 6-7% of retirees, according to Boston College, they're now re-entering the workforce, a sign that retirement plans, they're not quite holding up the way people hoped. For a lot of people, the big driver is financial pressure. So what are the biggest reasons that you've seen that retirement plans fall short like this, and how do you plan differently?
2: You know, I got to be honest here. I think if it's only 6% of the population going back to work, that's probably like the wife is tired of the husband being at home.
0: Sure.
2: Can you please go get a job? You're driving me nuts following me around the house. We actually hear that from time to time, you know, just as jokes usually. Oh, man. No, for real. Like, what are some of these reasons here, guys?
3: The first one I can think of is underestimating their income.
2: Yeah.
3: They don't have a plan. They don't know what they need. So once they leave full-time work, their income drops sharply. Leaving many to try and make the numbers work on their own. The median income for fully retired Americans over 65 is under $30,000 a year. So it's easy to misjudge actually required once you retire.
2: Hold on. Studies just showed, can you read that stat one more time? The median income, like that, the middle number for retirees across America.
3: For fully retired Americans over 65 is under $30,000 a year.
0: Wow.
2: Yep. I can see a need to go back and get a little side hustle.
1: Sure. There's one of the big problems.
2: Yeah.
1: A lot of that, I think, is folks that have to retire early because of medical issues or just wanted to pull the plug and be done. And you're retiring at 62, filing for Social Security. Well, that's 70% of what you should be getting at your full retirement age. So right there, you started out in the hole, essentially.
2: Yeah.
1: Now, some people can make that work if you've got no bills and everything, but shoot, I feel like I spend $30,000 a year at Costco. So
2: you may be overspending at your Costco.
3: Well, then you factor in everyday living costs, just like you were saying. Financial pressure is the biggest driver behind unretirement, with nearly half of older workers saying they return to work because of the cost of living or concerns about the economy. For many, working again becomes the only realistic way to increase their income.
2: Okay.
3: Which makes sense.
2: It does. Like, that's what the majority of people are thinking, like, crap, this income isn't working out quite mm-hmm. how we want it. Or maybe, you know, daughter got in trouble, granddaughter needs some help with school, whatever the situation is. There's some outflow of money. I guess I better go back to work.
3: Mm-hmm.
2: So, listeners, here's what I wanted to throw out there to you. If you are thinking to yourself right now, the only realistic way to increase my income is to go back to work, I would like you to take the Troyer Retirement Income Challenge today. Now, here's what I mean by that. I'm not allowed to offer money over the air, okay? If I could, I would. Here's the deal. If you are thinking, I'd like more income, I dare you to get in touch with us and see if we can't increase your income while also utilizing less risk.
3: Mm-hmm.
2: I will be shocked if the answer from my team is like, oh, we actually can't help you get more income. This is what we do day in, day out. This is where we hang our hat, is producing retirement income, optimizing your income with Social Security, pensions, personal pensions, annuities, whatever it would be, dividend paying stocks, whatever you've got going on. Let's compare that. Get a plan to increase your income for a better retirement outcome.
3: Mm-hmm.
2: Houston says it all the time. Income is the outcome that matters most in retirement.
3: Mm-hmm.
2: Guys, let's get some income, man. If you got paychecks coming in, paychecks coming in every single month, you can go spend it with confidence and live the retirement you've always dreamed of having. Let's get that done for you. There's no need to worry and fret in retirement. See if we can't just help you up the game so you can have a better retirement right now. Give us a call today. We got this.
3: Give us a call at 260-247-9099. Again, that number, 260-247-9099. You can also look us up online at retirewithtroyer.com.
0: Everyone's retirement is different what they envision. 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If you set up a proper plan, hopefully they can make that possible. Again, go to retirewithtroyer.com or give a call 260-247-9099. Now, perhaps your retirement dreams involve moving to a home in Florida, for example. Well, this could be the year to act. Voters are going to decide in just a couple months in November on a new property tax relief for primary residences, potentially starting in 2027. And with no state income tax, Florida is already a pretty big draw for retirees. So mm-hmm. when you're helping clients choose where their retirement is going to be, how much does the tax strategy really sway the opinion there?
2: All I heard is that tax relief in Florida, which is already great. So Troyer Retirement is moving to Florida. This just in. It's something.
3: Yeah.
2: Like, it's not nothing.
0: Right.
2: So we have definitely had several of our clients being like, hey, my retirement plan is to move to Tennessee. We've had several of them go there, a couple to Florida.
3: Mm-hmm.
2: Like, this is a thing. Now, is it just because of taxes?
3: I think every winter in Indiana, it gets a little easier to say, I'm not staying here. Take me somewhere warmer.
2: Amber, is that by any chance your personal plan?
3: Absolutely. I just get angrier every year in the winter. I'm like, why do I live here?
2: All listeners heard it here. She admitted it. That's what we're dealing with.
1: Don't worry, everyone. I will still be here. And Mark and Amber are retired and they're off on their adventures. I will still be here to take care of you.
2: I think my family and I would prefer Arizona, but regardless, to this point, let's focus in for our listeners and try to offer some help.
1: So the question was, does the tax strategy move the needle? And it most certainly does. One of the biggest things we focus on in our office is tax planning.
3: Mm-hmm.
1: Now, we are not CPAs. We are not filing your tax return. We are helping your CPA do their job better.
2: Mm-hmm. Mm-hmm.
1: If you're CPA listening, I'm so sorry, but you understand.
2: Correct.
1: Now, a big thing we hang our hat on is taxes are a matter of fact.
2: Mm-hmm.
1: The reason that's so important is because investments are a matter of opinion.
3: Mm-hmm.
1: Strategies, that's also a matter of opinion. But taxes are factual. So that is something where the right tax plan can save you hundreds of thousands of dollars while you're still living and to the next generation.
2: That's so much money.
1: Mm-hmm. Absolutely. It's ridiculous when you really look at The goal for the government is to get as much money from you as they can. Our goal is to give the government as little money as possible from your retirement. So the right strategy can really help move that needle and start to put you in a better position. That just right now, your income alone, you may be taking it from the wrong place or stacking your income wrong. What we want to do is take a look at what do you have going on and then run it by your CPA and say, hey, I heard this strategy. What do you think?
3: Right.
1: So that's something that we offer to everyone is to get a written tax plan, figure it out, get some ideas. Like I said, we're not filing your taxes, but we are helping you ask questions.
3: And that doesn't just happen. Like, you have to have a plan because, like, Houston and I, our parents are in Florida.
1: Yep.
3: My mom is officially retiring tomorrow, which is super exciting for her.
2: Shout out. Congratulations.
3: Yes. Congratulations, Mom. Hi, Dad. Anyways, I was just there and she was like, Amber, I have all this paperwork for my retirement and I don't know what to do with it. And I'm like, well, great, because we do. We will help you through it. But that's a daunting task, too.
1: Sure.
3: You're in this profession for years and then you retire and they're like, hey, what do you want to do about this, this, this and this? And she's like, I have no idea. So that's something I love about what we do, too, is we really do help you through that whole process. The paperwork can be overwhelming, but we know what to do. That's what we do every day. So that's a great part of what we do here, too.
2: That's so good that you said that because, you know, you guys both work here, your siblings, your parents, you would think, I think our listeners would think like, oh, I bet their parents know exactly what to do. No. So if you're thinking like, I don't want to call because I just had dumb questions. I don't know what to do.
3: Right.
2: No, no, no, no, no. Like, guys, come on. This is who we help. Those who want help is who we have like an inner obligation to help.
1: Absolutely.
2: We want to help those that want help. If you just want to come in and tell us how amazing you are, we'll pat you on the back and show you the door. Congratulations. Bye-bye now. Okay, so you guys were hitting on this. Houston, what is it you said? Taxes are a matter of fact?
1: Absolutely.
2: Okay, and did you also, did I hear you say, the right tax plan can save you hundreds of thousands of dollars?
1: Yes, Mark, but you said it much better.
2: I said it in radio voice.
1: There you go.
2: Listeners, here's what that means. If you want to change your tax, you have to change your facts.
1: Yep.
2: People will come into our office and say like, okay, I heard you guys on the radio. I want to pay less in taxes. And we start talking through things and they're like, but I don't want to change anything. Well, then you're going to have the exact same tax bill.
0: Right.
2: We can't wave a magic wand here.
1: Yeah.
2: But what we can do is put a real plan in place to literally show you how many hundreds of thousands of dollars are at stake just by changing some of our facts, by doing some appropriate planning. And this circles back to that retirement planning conversation. We're not talking about investment methodologies only. That is one very small component of what we do. Tax planning is also a much larger component of what we do. Well, I wonder why that is. Because in retirement, it makes so much difference. We've kind of just stepped back and thought, what would we want in retirement? Well, we would want to have good income. We would want to pay as little in taxes as possible. We want our investments to do well. We'd want to make sure our money goes where we want it to go. We'd want to be covered for long-term care. That's what we now provide for our people.
1: Absolutely.
2: Okay. So, guys, it's all about this. If you want to talk about, should we move to Florida? Should I move to Tennessee? What about Texas? They have lower taxes. Let's throw Wyoming into the hat. Okay. They don't pay taxes there either. We're only talking about saving money on state taxes, but there is something to that. But, guys, I got to end it with this. When it comes to retirement planning, it's all about the people, places, and things. What do I mean by that? I mean, where do you really want to live? What people do you want to be near? If your kids live in Florida, then let's get a plan to get you to Florida. If you don't have a single friend in the state of Texas, maybe don't move to Texas. Like, you don't have any people. You've been at church for 30 years. Now you're just going to move. You've uprooted everything about yourself. That is a challenging thing to do. What places do you want to go? If you've always wanted to go to Florida, let's get a plan to do that. What things do you want to do? Let's get that figured out as well. The people, places, and things. That's part of the planning process. That is what we do at Troyer Retirement. We're going to do it with a smile. We're all going to have a good time because it's retirement. It should be fun. We want to help you get to retirement you've always dreamed of having. If this is resonating with you, the best thing you can do is pick up the phone and get a meeting set up so we can start taking steps. Sometimes people think, oh, it's probably too early. I've got to you know, get this done in a few years. No, now's the time. Now's the time to act while we still can.
3: Give us a call, 260-247-9099.
0: 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As always, want to thank you for joining us here on the Troyer Retirement Show. Hope you have a great week ahead of you. Take care of one another out there. Guys, always a pleasure. Appreciate the time. As we wrap up, going to leave you with the final word.
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4: 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It's not intended to be used as the sole basis of financial decisions, nor should be construed as advice designed to meet a particular needs of an individual situation. Troyer Retirement is not permitted to offer, and no statement made during the show shall constitute tax or legal advice. Our firm is not affiliated with or endorsed by the U.S. government or any governmental agency. Information and opinions contained herein provided by third parties have been obtained from sources believed to be reliable, but accuracy and completeness cannot be guaranteed by Troyer Retirement. Please remember that converting an employer plan account to a Roth IRA is a taxable event. Increased taxable income from the Roth IRA conversion may have several consequences. Be sure to consult a qualified tax advisor before making any decisions regarding your IRA. This radio show is a paid placement.
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6: Another flooding death. I'm Carmen Roberts, Fox News. Historic flooding in Indiana claims another life, bringing the total to at least seven. A bicycle rider died when he fell into a washed-out section of a road in Newcastle.
7: The recovery is a long process. The hazards are still there. The challenges are still there.
6: That is the executive director of Hamilton County Emergency Management, Chad Cornwall. He says that the danger is not over. White River reached record levels, forcing hundreds to evacuate. Meantime, the worst of what was Hurricane Lala is over, but it left at least one person dead, and Fox's Katie Byrne is in Honolulu.
8: We've had hours of consistent heavy rain, finally getting a bit of a break from that, but the winds are very strong, and in fact, we've seen a number of outages, including a strip of hotels right along Waikiki Beach. We've got roughly 40% of customers on this island without power. Parts of that island got as much as 3 feet of rain, and that water actually swept several homes right off their foundations, and officials believe some of those homes were occupied. We know dozens of homes are damaged. This storm is stranding people both at home and on vacation.
6: And again, one person dead there, and the weather is continuing to be a problem. And it wasn't just storms that caused deaths. At least seven mass shootings have been reported in five states since Friday. Connecticut, there were four people injured. Kansas City, four people also shot and injured. And Fox's Chanley Painter reports on several others, including one in Lexington, Kentucky, one dead, four injured.
9: In Kentucky, five people were shot, including one who was killed when at least 13 gunshots rang out in a Lexington park last night. No arrests have been made so far. Meanwhile, in Chicago, a mass shooting left four injured, two critically, after a car pulled up beside a group walking along a sidewalk in the city's south side.
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12: That heat's going to be out there for one more day.
13: Temperatures being 30 degrees above average.
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6: Police in North Carolina arrest a man they say used a baseball bat to attack a DoorDash driver.
14: Kristen Phillips had just picked up a McDonald's order for DoorDash. She was stopped at a light. It turned green, and the car in front of her was not moving, so she honked at it. Phillips says she got in front of that car, went on her way to the delivery address. The car she honked at was closely following her. Phillips says when she got to the address, the car kept going, so she quickly dropped off the food. But when she got back to her car, authorities say a man jumped out and beat her in the face and head with a baseball bat until she was unconscious. Miraculously, Phillips was able to drive her to the hospital, where she spoke with investigators that after waking up, and they were able to eventually arrest 44-year-old Stanley Shockley for the attack.
6: That's Fox's Madison Scarpino. The suspect's jailed without bond. The victim is hospitalized. The million-dollar home is no longer quite the rarity it once was. Analysis shows the number has more than quadrupled in at least two decades.
15: The National Association of Realtors says nearly 7 million owner-occupied homes were worth at least $1 million in 2024, up from about 1.5 million in 2005. That works out to roughly 8% of owner-occupied homes nationwide. But where you live makes a big difference. In Hawaii, about 40% are valued at $1 million or more, while the share tops 30% in California and Washington, D.C. At the other end, million-dollar homes account for only about 1% of owner-occupied properties in Mississippi, North Dakota, and West Virginia. Angelo Bavaro, Fox News.
6: Athens Panathinaikos Stadium in Greece welcomed marathon runners, rock stars, and the first modern Olympic athletes. And now it is time for a monumental scrub. That white marble stadium is getting its first systematic cleaning in more than a century. I'm Carmen Roberts. This is Fox News.
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16: From 21 Live, I'm meteorologist Noah Gordon with your forecast. 81 on this Sunday with showers and maybe a rumble of thunder this afternoon. We do begin to dry out as we head towards Monday, though. Overnight, 67 degrees the low with mostly cloudy skies. On your Monday, lots more dry time and a little bit of relief ahead. Only 79 under partly sunny skies to start off your work week. I'm meteorologist Noah Gordon on Whoa 92.3 FM, 1190 AM.
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0: liar.
1: Me?
0: Filthy liar.
1: I'm a truth specialist.
0: Truth specialist?
1: That's right.
0: You come up with that all by yourself?
1: No, I went to school for that title.
0: Tea, drink, smoke, come, Tony Katz. And that right there is America's favorite amateur drinker, Fingers Malloy.
1: Truth specialist.
0: It's Liar's Bench. That is the cigar we are smoking today. I had not seen this brand before. I actually haven't seen it in many places. I caught it while I was on the road. There's a couple of different versions of Liar's Bench. They've got three different varieties, the Optimist, and they've got the Torchbearer. But this, Fingers Malloy, is the Silver Tongue.
1: The Silver Tongue?
0: The Silver Tongue.
1: Wow.
0: This, first of all, is a 6x54 Toro, which means it's 6 inches long. Always makes Fingers Malloy laugh. And the ring gauge is a 54. That's the diameter of the cigar, or how thick it is around. Again, with the laughter. A 64 ring gauge would be a full 1 inch around. So it's a nice size stick. And we know that there's a huge move towards bigger ring gauge cigars. I'm here to tell you, you can do it if you like. I'm not going to judge. You smoke what you like. Do not deny the smaller ring gauges. 54 is not one of the smaller ring gauges, by the way. This is a Dominican Puro. Dominican in the wrapper, binder, and the filler. You can find more about this at liarsbenchcigars.com. And I will tell you, first of all, and when I do say it is Dominican throughout, it's a Dominican Corojo in the wrapper. It's a Dominican Habano in the binder. And then it's Dominican filler. It is a very unique color because it's, while it's paler than a lot of the other cigars in the brown, it's lighter. It has maybe a slight freckling of black, a little bit of oil, and it's almost... Like the look is really kind of, to me, old school. Like, you don't see this kind of style of cigar, this coloring of cigar in everything. I think if for some people, they'll be like, wait, it's not dark enough. It's not rich enough. Don't make that mistake. I think it's absolutely going to be. There's a nice little bit of oil on this, too.
1: Yeah, looking at it, if you would have handed this to me, I would have said, is it Connecticut Curious?
0: Right. Oh, no, I would say it's darker than that. I think Connecticut would be much more in those tans and things like that.
1: Yeah, I would think it's like slightly darker than a Connecticut. That's why I was saying it was Connecticut Curious.
0: Is that what you meant?
1: Yeah.
0: Okay. Are you lying?
1: No, I'm a truth specialist.
0: See, that was a callback, kids. Also, a very slight pigtail. Sometimes you'll see on the cap, that's where you cut from, this little kind of curlicue thing there. That's the pigtail, and the thought process there is that when you know in the field or you're at work, you don't have a cutter with it, you just bite it right off. This one would be a hard one to bite off. I'm going to try and pull that off, Fingers Malloy.
1: Opa!
0: Yeah, that's not going to... I'm cutting the damn thing. There are some people who tell you that you have to bite a cigar off. That's the way to have a cigar. And to Guy Fieri, you're doing fine work in cigars and you've been great for the industry and absolutely love you for it. But you're wrong. You're wrong. There are a lot of ways to get to Flavortown. That's all I'm saying. You've been great for the industry. Adore what you're making there with the cigars there with Knuckle Sandwich and everything else. But you don't have to bite off the end of the cigar. You can absolutely get yourself a cutter and get yourself a good one. Get one that may have cost you a couple bucks. You want a blade that works and slice it. Did this one on a slight bias here. Cut it a little bit on an angle, which is an acceptable way to do things for sure. This is, I don't know if it's beefy, but it definitely has a hand feel to it.
1: Yeah, I would. It's beefy curious.
0: Oh, look at you.
1: Oh, boy. Everything is curious today. Yeah, there is a little bit of heft to it. I angered the foot a little bit, maybe. I don't know.
0: You angered the foot?
1: I angered the foot just
0: did your cigar have gout? You angered the foot?
1: Angered the foot a little bit, but I've been smoking this now for about 5 minutes, and right off the light got a nice bit of cedar and some spice, and it's been nice.
0: You cut from the cap end, you light from the foot end. That's how it goes. When he says he angered the foot, he angered where he was lighting from.
1: Yeah, it's flaring up right now, like the cigar gout. But other than that, things are delightful.
0: Now that I hear it out loud, that's a really ugly way to describe it. We should never do that again.
1: Cigar gout?
0: That's the worst kind of gout. Ask Meemaw.
1: Is angered the foot okay, though?
0: Yeah, angered the foot, I think, is good. I actually saw them open for Toad the Wet Sprocket.
1: Nice.
0: Back in 93.
1: They're the best Wet Sprocket.
0: The cigar is tightly packed. I think it's a little too wound tight for me. So I'm doing what fingers will I refer to as the old pinch and roll.
1: The old pinch and roll.
0: Thumb and forefinger. You're just moving the cigar back and forth. It's like a little bit of pinching here and there, right? You want to kind of break open the tobacco so you can get a good draw. You're getting good airflow, good combustion. But you don't want to go so hard in pressing on it that you crack the wrapper, because that will change, well, how you're able to smoke the cigar. For sure, and this is a good way to do this. You said cedar off the quick.
1: Yeah. And then a nice bit of spice that sticks with you. For me, it goes into almost the back of the throat.
0: Well, it's interesting. You're dealing with a Corojo and a Habano. So the idea of spice and a pepper spice is there. Yeah, I don't know how I am. First of all, it's spicy. So that would lead you to a wood. That would lead you to a cedar, at least in my view. But then it does sustain. So I don't know. I would say more spicy than white pepper, because white pepper is what I describe as bouncing off the tongue and around the top of the mouth and that palate there. So I'll stick with where you're at. With the cedar right now.
1: Well, I'll tell you, the cedar was right at the light. Now that I've been at this now for a good, what?
0: Six and a half minutes.
1: Yeah, exactly.
0: I've been counting.
1: The cedar has subsided a little bit, and that spice has really picked up. Which, again, no complaints.
0: Why would you complain?
1: Because some people like to complain, especially when people doubt whether they're a truth specialist.
0: Listen, I don't doubt whether you're a truth specialist. No, wait. I don't doubt that you told everybody you're a truth specialist. You see,
1: wow.
0: I'm just that part. I did not doubt for a second. Liars Bench, LIARS, Liars Bench, cigars.com. This is the Silver Tongue. You want to take your cigar and break it up into thirds. First third, second third, final third. Grab your notebook. What'd you eat today? What'd you drink today? The weather all has an effect on palate. Crazy storms in the Midwest where we are in central Indiana. Crazy flooding. Hope everybody's been okay from that. And then write down the flavors you get in the cigar in each third. And then when you try the cigar a month from now, 6 months from now, whatever it is, you do that again. You write it in your notebook. You check your notes. Get an idea of your through line. Where are you with the flavors of this cigar? I haven't had this one yet. I did have the Optimist about a month or so ago. This is the Silver Tongue from LiarsBenchCigars.com. I have an issue with how it's rolled. It's just a little too tightly packed for me. I'm going to do some things to try and make that work out. But you're not having any issue.
1: No. Other than, like I said, I angered the foot a little bit.
0: Oh. Did it crack?
1: Yes.
0: It cracked. These things happen. Don't let it drive you crazy. We're going to check the cigar. Is it in our humidor? You'll find out soon. Tea, drink, smoke.
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11: Person or AI? 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Monday with me, KB, during Wayne's Morning News.
0: So Fingers Malloy comes to me and says, Tony, I have got a great dessert for you. Oh, do I have a treat for you. You're going to love this dessert. Hey, Tony. He says to me, Fingers Malloy, he says to me, Hey, Tony. Do you like Greek yogurt?
1: Huh?
0: That's whatever this is. It isn't dessert. It's Eat, Drink, Smoke. I'm Tony Katz. That right there is America's favorite amateur drinker, Fingers Malloy. 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You brought this up last week, and I don't know why you thought this was a good idea, because you have a two-pound vat of Greek yogurt. You have a package of vanilla Jell-O mix and some apple pie filling in a can.
1: Yes. As you know, Tony, I have one of my passions in life is monitoring social media outrage.
0: That is. You've told me that many times.
1: But sometimes in between the outrage, you get dessert tips.
0: Was that right?
1: Yes. And this dessert has been sweeping the nation, Tony. Sweeping the nation.
0: You mean sweeping TikTok?
1: Yes. They're Greek yogurt crazy. And so what this is it's the pie-filling Greek yogurt dessert. Now, a lot of people have been using...
0: That's not a thing.
1: Yes, it is.
0: Cake is a dessert. Cookie is a dessert. Tartlet, dessert.
1: It's for people who want to pack their dessert full of protein and have it still be low calorie.
0: What if I want to pack my dessert full of dessert?
1: Well, then you're out of luck.
0: Oh, damn it.
1: So anyway, this came up, and I tried it, and I thought it was a really good substitute for ice cream.
0: Really?
1: Yes. So, unfortunately, and you've got the macros, and by the way, this is going to be my new passion.
0: Counting macros?
1: Yes. Before, I used to, about 2 years ago, I used to like to annoy people by letting them know whether I got my steps in or not for the day. Just putting it on social media. Didn't get my steps in today. Now... Everything. In fact, I'm surprised I haven't started asking you about the macros on the cigars. Say, what are the macros?
0: I'm not indulging this with you.
1: Oh, okay.
0: So here's what he's got. He is going to combine right now, and we have all the videos there at EatDrinkSmokeShow.com and on the YouTube channel. Just look for Eat, Drink, Smoke, Instagram, Eat, Drink, Smoke Podcast. He has got is that 2 pounds?
1: 32 ounces.
0: That would be 2 pounds.
1: Yes,
0: 16
1: sir.
0: Ounces is a pound, 32 ounces of the Fage? Fajita? By the way, is there like a covering on that right now? Or is there... No.
1: No, those are prizes.
0: Okay. No, there is a covering on that. There was totally a covering on that.
1: There's not.
0: There was a plastic lining.
1: No, there wasn't.
0: Yes, there is.
1: Oh, there is.
0: Ah! He just dumped it right into this thing that he's got. This is looking fantastic.
1: I'm surprised you couldn't tell.
0: You are the Chef Boyardee. Look, it's at the end. It's at the bottom of the canister. You've got, and the yogurt's now on the floor. He is dumping ever so graciously 2 pounds of Greek yogurt into a Tupperware container. It's rectangular with tall sides. So you saw this and you said, I have to be a part of this or I have to try?
1: I have to try this because if you compare... the nutritional information with this and other, let's say, ice cream and stuff, this has got way less calories than ice cream. And the other thing is it satiates you because of the protein and how heavy this is. You don't need nearly as much of this as a lot of times you'll eat a whole pint of ice cream. You're still hungry. You don't need that with this.
0: So you got the Greek yogurt, which is 450 calories.
1: Yes.
0: For all that?
1: Yes. Well, That's
0: what it says.
1: Yes, 450. It says. Oh, now you're interested.
0: Now you're adding the Jell-O packet.
1: Yes.
0: The vanilla pudding Jell-O packet.
1: Now, this is sugar-free Jell-O.
0: Yeah, of course it's sugar-free.
1: Pudding.
0: Sugar-free Jell-O pudding. Just
1: add
0: it in there.
1: Add that in there.
0: My God, who taught you how?
1: This is.
0: Oh, my God.
1: This is how we made it in the old country.
0: You have no idea how to rip something open, even. I don't. Oh, gets everywhere. He just got it everywhere. My gosh.
1: So then I folded that in.
0: My studio looks like John Belushi's hotel room at the Chateau Marmont.
1: Too soon.
0: Oh, but
1: too
0: a Chateau Marmont
1: soon.
0: Reference. Yeah. Try and get that from Caller Daddy. So he's mixing this together. Now, the sugar-free vanilla pudding is 80 calories. And then he's going to add a can This comes from the fine people at the Kroger supermarkets. A 20-ounce can of apple pie filling and topping. Wait a second. Topping? Who? What do you mean topping?
1: Yeah, it's a topping.
0: It's a filling.
1: I don't know. Here's what I know.
0: Oh, it's pie filling and topping. Yes. Like if you want to put it on top of ice cream. Got it. It holds about. So you are now folding it in.
1: So what this does, it's vanilla pudding added to the flavorless Greek yogurt. So it adds a little bit of vanilla flavor to it. Now, here's what stinks. Is the grocery store I went to, which we've identified at this point as Kroger, they did not have no sugar added pie filling.
0: Right.
1: So there's a significant difference in sugar, obviously, and carbs. This is going to have a lot more sugar, a lot more carbs than the stuff I wanted to use. But when I'm done with this and you lift the container, you better watch your biceps because okay. This thing weighs about 35 pounds.
0: So this has 7 servings in it, this can of apple pie filling. Serves 7, serves 1.
1: There it is.
0: And it's 100 calories per serving, so we're adding 700 calories in there, which gives us a total for the whole bowl of 1,230 calories.
1: Yes, but now if I believe you have the numbers. If this would have been the no sugar added pie filling,
0: it would have been 740 calories. So you would have saved roughly 14 million calories.
1: But think about that for a second. This is 14 pounds of dessert. And if it would have been the no sugar added pie filling, it only would have been 700 calories. Really,
0: it's
1: 500.
0: It's based on Greek yogurt.
1: Uh-huh.
0: How can I be happy with this?
1: Do you hate Greek yogurt?
0: Do I hate Greek yogurt? Yes.
1: Can I listen? I'm a truth specialist, ladies and gentlemen. I brought this up a week ago, and Tony was like, "Oh sure, yeah,
0: let's try it.
1: Oh sure."
0: I wanted to see how you were going to do this.
1: Now I think that
0: looks well incorporated.
1: Thank you.
0: Now do you want me to open the?
1: Oh yes, please do.
0: Okay, good. Now the secret to healthy cooking is smoking a cigar while you then work with the food. Also, don't forget to use a cigar when dealing with raw chicken. Oh, that's the sound of freshness right there.
1: Oh, I was going to open this to see if it was fresh. I was going to yell Opa on the Greek yogurt.
0: See what give me that. Yeah, let me give that. Yeah. Put that in there in this garbage. In our garbage can right there. All right. So, that's gelatinous.
1: Oh, look at that.
0: You're going to do it? You're going to do the honors?
1: Oh, yeah.
0: You're going to do the honors right there?
1: Oh, the apple.
0: Look at that. By the way, we have video of the whole thing. It's even making the sound coming out of the can. Oh, that's fantastic. Ah, looks like Thanksgiving. So you're telling me that when I eat this, what is the flavor I'm going to get? I've got Greek yogurt, which is really kind of flavorless. I've got vanilla pudding. I've got apple. So what am I supposed to get? Is it supposed to be apple pie?
1: I feel like apple pie a la mode.
0: That's what it's going to feel like.
1: Yes, except a lot less calories.
0: Now,
1: does it go straight to your thoughts?
0: Fingers, I need to ask you.
1: Hurry.
0: You know what? I'll wait. Let's eat, drink, smoke.
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16: From 21 Live, I'm meteorologist Noah Gordon with your forecast. 81 on this Sunday with showers and maybe a rumble of thunder this afternoon. We do begin to dry out as we head towards Monday, though. Overnight, 67 degrees the low with mostly cloudy skies. On your Monday, lots more dry time and a little bit of relief ahead. Only 79 under partly sunny skies to start off your work week. I'm meteorologist Noah Gordon on WoWo 92.3 FM, 1190 AM.
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18: You've brought them into your home. You were prescribed opioids after the C-section. When Dad injured his back, when your basketball star tore his ACL, opioids helped with the pain. And you held on to them, just in case. But did you know holding on to unused opioids puts your family at risk? Opioids are powerful, pain-reducing prescription medicines. But most people who are prescribed opioids don't finish their prescriptions. So millions of unused opioids are sitting in homes across the country. And tragically, more than...

0: is America's favorite amateur drinker, Fingers Malloy. Desserts in the freezer.
1: Yeah, I think I got some Greek yogurt in my ear.
0: You're doing it. You're doing it wrong. We're smoking the Liar's Bench. This is known as the Silver Tongue 6x54 cigar. Dominican Puro, by the way. Corojo wrapper, Habano in the binder, Dominican in the filler. I will admit that it's I've had to touch it up a couple times, but I think I'm starting to get somewhere with it. Mine's just it's a little tightly wrapped, which can happen from time to time. And the flavor on this thing, you are right, big on spice, kitten. Big on spice. You think the wood has subsided. I think the wood is part of the reason for the spice. I'm searching for whether or not there is a creamier undertone. If there's something nut related or like a vanilla cream, almost a custard that's underneath that, because I would picture the spice to be stronger. And it's very pronounced. It's not actually my thing. I mean, this is top of the tongue, back of the tongue. This is in the throat in terms of the spice, which is not the everyday. Liar's Bench is the name of it. Liar'sBenchCigars.com. I don't know what that other flavor is just yet.
1: That spice to me has really intensified, and it's all over the mouth. And at first it was just hitting me, I mentioned, at the beginning of the show, in the back of the throat. Now it's all over the place. That cedar, to me, the wood has subsided a little bit for me. And I'm not getting a whole heck of a lot more than that. I'm enjoying it. I don't know if this would be an everyday smoke for me, but depending on what you're going to tell me as far as a price point, I'll just leave it there. Leave it there until I find out how much it is.
0: Fingers Malloy, is this in your humidor? The Liar's Bench Silver Tongue for $13.50 a stick.
1: Yeah, I'd probably have one of these in my humidor once a month.
0: Yeah, I'm a no. I already know that I'm a no. It's just not my flavor profile. No. This is not where I live and breathe. I can excuse having an issue with the light of the cigar and the burn of the cigar. I have tried from them. I believe I tried the Optimist on this brand, and that I enjoyed. I thought the Optimist smoked well. I thought it played well. It's also a San Andreas wrapper, so it's a little bit more of that chocolatey, sweeter kind of thing. Dominican, the binder, the filler, so pulling out those spicier elements, more where I live and breathe. Justin, I'm going to play in Habano space. We just did a month of Habanos. Plenty of other things I would play with. So I like the brand. Interesting brand. I like the brand. They do three cigars. I like the fact that they're not trying to do too much, right? And they offer it up in the simple Vitolas, right? They've got a size for each of them. This one is not mine. The Silver Tongue is not mine.
1: So let me ask you this: when it comes to your strategy for
0: divide and conquer.
1: For filling a humidor.
0: Yeah.
1: You know, you and I both agree on...
0: You mentioned filling a humidor.
1: Uh-huh.
0: I placed an order.
1: Oh, no.
0: Oh. Oh, yes, I did.
1: Yeah?
0: Oh, yes, Daddy did. I believe I ordered 150 cigars. I believe. I wrote a check.
1: Uh-huh.
0: I also took out a second mortgage. And it was worth it. Oh.
1: Okay.
0: Oh, in about a week, should be about a week, the humidor is going to be luscious.
1: Nice.
0: And I'm not done. I'm done at all.
1: You already have quite a selection as it is.
0: I'm preparing for winter. It is coming, you know.
1: That's true.
0: Before we know it, there'll be hibernation, there'll be snow on the ground, and there will you and I be, Fingers Malloy, smoking away with cigars of our choosing, going,
1: it'll be raining cigars and Greek yogurt.
0: That's weird.
1: But what I was going to ask you is, you know, you and I agree on a lot when it comes to cigars. Like, you and I both love a Cameroon wrapper.
0: Agreed.
1: But when it comes to a curveball, something that normally does not play in the world that you like to play in when it comes to cigars, something like this, do you like to have something in the humidor that switches things up? Or do you always like to stay in your lane and say, okay, I only like this flavor profile and I

0: don't like to venture away enough to where I would have it stocked in my humidor?
1: That's a super question. Because if the way I take that question is, do you utilize your humidor as a way of testing and building your palate?
0: Yeah.
1: I have the show for that. So when I get things for the show, it's about trying all sorts of things. Because we get to do what we do, and by the way, it's the greatest gig of all time. Because we get to do what we do, I very much feel that my humidor is for the other times. I will admit that I probably have, and you probably have, a more expansive palate than others because we try 52 different cigars a year. We've been doing this now 7 years. That's crazy. Never mind all the other stuff we smoke outside of this. So with that, my humidor is based on where I want to be.
0: Okay.
1: Right? Some slight variations. Certainly I look for rare. I look for odd. I look for interesting. I don't look for collectibles. Like, I don't collect. I do have some cigars that I have aged myself. Like, I have boxes, and I'm down to only like 3 right now. I have boxes that I bought 3 years ago. They're still in there. I'm just not ready for them yet. The moment will come, and I will participate in those then. But my humidor is about where I want to be. Mm-hmm. There is a section of the humidor for the things that I'm going to try, but I want to grab the places that I've learned I really like, I've been able to experience, and that's what I want.
0: Which makes sense because it's an investment. So to buy a bunch of cigars that may not normally be in your wheelhouse as far as a flavor profile, I can understand where you're like, yeah, you know what? I don't want to do that because, I was talking with a guy today. There was a tray of cupcakes on the table. Ooh. And he took one bite of the cupcake and he's like, this is kind of mediocre. And he tossed it out. And I always, when I'm in a situation where it's a cigar, or if it's a cupcake, it's like, this isn't my thing. I'll probably finish it.
1: I see you
0: would put it out. Like, I have no interest in finishing this because why would I waste my time?
1: It would really have to be off-putting for me to not do that. Where I have found myself saying, I'm not smoking this, is when I can't keep it lit.
0: Mm, yeah.
1: I was gifted a cigar the other day. I was gifted a very nice cigar the other day. And not through the first third, and I said, we're done here, and gone. And if that cigar cost possibly somewhere between 50 and 100 bucks, oh well. I was not going to fight through this. I wasn't going to do that to myself at all. The lounge is for trying things new, and certainly you should buy things and take them home, and you want to try something new. Oh, I'm not opposed to that. But is the vast majority of my humidor things that are new? No, the vast majority of my humidor is the things that I found through smoking things where I want to be.
0: That's fair.
1: Absolutely what I want. I'm glad you said it's fair. Can I describe for a moment that is the most awful expression Gen Z has ever inflicted upon any generation ever? That's fair.
0: I've been saying that before Gen Z existed.
1: No, you didn't.
0: Yes, I haven't.
1: Are you or are you not a truth specialist? I've never heard you say that's fair in all my life. I've known you for at least 3 hours now.
0: I've never heard me say that.
1: Never once.
0: Oh, that's fair.
1: No, no, you don't get to do that. Apologize. You don't get me to be honest so you can be set up for the joke. Ha ha, tee-hee, joke's on Tony. I've never heard you say that in my life.
0: Well, to be fair, you only listen to me about 15% of the time.
1: Also, I've never heard you say to be fair.
0: No, did Gen Z come up with that too?
1: No. That was Letterkenny. But I have heard you say that. No, the expression? Well, that's fair. Oh, I like Gen Z, but that...
0: I'll make a note of it.
1: Oh, will you now? All right, I'll go to war on this. See, drink, smoke.
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1: Now, I know we're supposed to do news of the week, guys, but there is a story that is just ripping apart social media. And on behalf of Fingers Malloy, allow me to say, it's the dumbest story out there. And once you hear this story and you hear some of the responses, you will realize that social media is a disease. And if you're on social media, get off social media. If you've never been on social media, you're safe. And as for me, I can't stop with the replies. It's Eat, Drink, Smoke. I'm Tony Katz. And that right there is America's favorite amateur drinker, Fingers Malloy. 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It is a dumpster fire. It is ridiculous. Everybody is angry. And this is a connection between culture and sports and political that no matter how you feel about the president of the United States, this response is flat out dumb.
0: What I take from all this is Tony is finally starting to understand my love for monitoring social media outrage.
1: And that's exactly what we're doing. We are monitoring social media outrage right here. And the story is about Pat McAfee, the sports entertainer, podcaster, radio host, and the president of the United States, Donald Trump. So there's an event in Ohio, the Patriot Games. I had not really heard of the Patriot Games before. It's a celebration of youth sports, is what it is. It's a celebration of youth sports, and it's a big event. And Pat McAfee was invited to be there. President Trump attended. And so they're sitting in the front, and they were actually seated next to each other. Pat McAfee's a star. President Trump is the president. Now, I didn't ask anybody what they think of his politics, what you think of war or anything else. He attends sporting events everywhere. Football games, UFC, they have the fight at the White House. It's his thing. And he's the president. And you were seated next to him. And Pat McAfee sat next to him and was smiling because Pat McAfee does that. Pat McAfee wasn't wearing a suit and a tie and pretending to be anything he wasn't. He was wearing a t-shirt and a hat turned around backwards like he was over-the-top Sylvester Stallone.
0: Because, let's be honest, looking at Pat McAfee and his career over the past 15 years, he should be very happy to be Pat McAfee.
1: Yeah, life's good. Life's good. He has built something out of control, 100%. So Pat McAfee sits with the president. The online vitriol, whether it be from the bots or people who are just unable to disconnect from anger. Pat McAfee, this is disgusting. How, you have daughters. How can you do this? They're calling the president all sorts of names, all of which are radically unfounded. They have become this kind of cause celeb in statements and not factual. We can break it down any which way you like. Going after him, you're going to find out. Like threats, accusations of, what was it, being a racist?
0: Yeah.
1: Was that one of them? Like Pat McAfee may now sue somebody for this. People are out of their heads about this. Now, we should let it be known that the Fingers and I know each other from the world of conservatism. We both come from the world of political commentary. We have done a million conventions together. We have done shows together, all sorts of things. The reason we started Eat, Drink, Smoke was to have a way of moving out of the politics, escaping it, because it can get nutty. And people have gotten crazier and crazier, and with all due respect, dumber far dumber, where there is no thought, but rather there is only Pavlovian response, reaction. If you see this, you say that. If you see this, you do that. It's nonsense. Fingers, we have tried very hard not to be political on the show. We talk about things that are happening, right? We'll talk about the markets. We'll talk about tariffs. We'll talk about all sorts of things. But we don't engage in politics. I don't need to engage in politics here. But rather, we both had the same response. And I would say that maybe in my younger days, I had a bad response. I haven't had this response, a bad response on this in years. I did not vote for Barack Obama. I didn't do it. I don't agree with Barack Obama, the former president, on near anything. I actually once wrote for a website called Barack Obama Must Not Win. Right? And I was arguing the policy issues, never the guy. I didn't know the guy. I never talked to him about, talked about him as a husband, as a father, none of that kind of stuff. That was none of my concern. I'm discussing policy here. But you said something that I had actually discussed on my nationally syndicated radio show, Tony Katz Today, look for it. And it was about you at a football game.
0: Yeah, absolutely. If I were at a football game and for some crazy reason I had the invitation, the opportunity to sit next to Barack Obama at a football game and have a beer with him and enjoy a football game or Joe Biden, of course I would say yes. My God, these were presidents of the United States. I would say, and Donald Trump, same thing with him. Sit down. I would be fascinated to talk to Barack Obama about not the political aspect of being president of the United States. I would just like to know some of the crazy stories about being president of the United States and find out how much he would share with me. I would enjoy that. You can do one or two things. You could sit around and be bitter. And, man, there's a lot of bitterness to go around in the country today. Or you could sit back for a second, take a breath and say, okay, my goodness, this person is clearly not my cup of tea politically and may have said a lot of nasty things about people who voted against him or you go into a whole string of things that could make you angry. It's the president of the United States. This is madness. You can't set aside your feelings about a person's politics for one night, or you can't set aside a person sitting next to that person, just automatically paint them with a broad brush and sign them off of your life and not respect them because they spent a few hours sitting next to someone who you politically disagree with. This is madness. And I don't see any way how this country is going to heal and unite in any way. This seems to be getting worse and worse and worse. And you hit the nail on the head earlier when you said it's social media.
1: Oh, absolutely.
0: The social media is making all of this 100 times worse.
1: For those people angry at Pat McAfee, and I don't know Pat McAfee, and we all live in the same town. I think I was once at the Indianapolis Motor Speedway and he walked by. I've never met the dude a day in my life. We don't travel in the same circles. I do a much different kind of show than him. Fine by me. I can clearly remember, I believe it was the funeral. It was a service for Jimmy Carter, the former president, at the National Cathedral. And former presidents are there and vice presidents are there. And I think this is who it was for. And there was Barack Obama sitting next to Donald Trump. And they were talking.
0: Yeah.
1: And Barack Obama was kind of smiling. No one said of Barack Obama, you're this, you're that, you're terrible, how dare you, blank you and blank this and blank your kids. No one.
0: No. But this is what I love about this show and what I love about the Cigar Lounge is because this is an escape. The Cigar Lounge is an escape. You can have a plumber sitting next to a lawyer. You can have a Democrat sitting next to a Republican. And everyone can kind of at least come together for a little bit to enjoy a cigar and relax. And I think we need more of that. less of this. You know, I used to mock people that would say I deleted all the social media apps from my phone. They're the smart ones.
1: They're geniuses. Your politics are not supposed to be your identity. They're not supposed to be your religion. They're not supposed to take the place of your soul. This isn't how it's supposed to work. The people doing that are messed up people. They're destroying themselves, and sadly, they're trying to take us down with it. That's not going to be the way it works. See, drink smart.
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20: Still in search of a deal. I'm Angelo Bavaro, Fox News. A 60-day ceasefire between the U.S. and Iran appears set to expire tomorrow without a peace agreement.
21: Reports indicate very little progress on a diplomatic solution to reopen the Strait of Hormuz and address Iran's nuclear ambitions. This weekend, Iran continued attacks in the strait. On Saturday, a bulk carrier reported being hit by an unknown projectile. A day prior, an Emirati oil vessel was also targeted. With a focus on Iran, we're also tracking the latest developments between Israel and Iran-backed Hezbollah in Lebanon. Hezbollah violated the ceasefire over the weekend, wounding three Israeli soldiers. This prompted Israel to launch a new round of airstrikes against targets in southern Lebanon.
20: Fox's Trey Yingst. The Russia-Ukraine war is escalating with both sides launching major drone and missile attacks. Ukraine carried out one of its largest drone assaults on Russia, killing at least six people. Russia also launched strikes across Ukraine, killing civilians and damaging infrastructure. Hurricane Lala weakened to a tropical storm after its eyewall skirted Hawaii without making landfall.
22: Conditions are peaking for folks in Honolulu today. We've had hours of consistent heavy rain, finally getting a bit of a break from that, but the winds are very strong. We've seen a number of outages, including a strip of hotels right along Waikiki Beach. We've got roughly 40% of customers on this island without power right now, including a number of visitors who are here, thousands of people staying at hotels nearby. Ocean safety officials are warning people not to get in there because of the dangerous conditions. Governor Josh Green confirms that one person was killed in a car accident, and right now, officials say a search and rescue operation is underway.
20: 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Historic flooding in Indiana has left at least seven people dead after days of severe storms. 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
25: 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It's Candace Cameron Bure.
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20: Florida voters will have their say in a primary on Tuesday after the state legislature redrew congressional districts earlier this year. Fox's Max Gordon.
35: The new boundaries have forced some longtime office holders into more competitive contests. One of those races includes Democratic Socialist-backed House candidate Oliver Larkin going after establishment Democratic Representative Jared Moskowitz. Here's what the chairman of the Florida Republican Party had to say about the race.
36: We think we can beat Jared Moskowitz, but I can tell you if the DSA candidate and Oliver
2: Larkin was able to win. We're going to win that for sure.
35: Also happening Tuesday in Florida, the primary to replace Governor Ron DeSantis, who is term limited, and former Florida Attorney General Ashley Moody will have to defend her Senate seat after she was appointed to fill Marco Rubio's place when he became Secretary of State.
20: And Florida Assemblywoman Angela Nixon faces retired Lieutenant Alex Vindman for the Democratic Senate nomination. Congresswoman Alexandria Ocasio-Cortez and Senator Bernie Sanders are distancing themselves from Democratic Socialist policy goals ahead of the upcoming midterm elections in November. State Rep. Christopher Raab is the Democratic Party's nominee for the 3rd District of Pennsylvania. He's also a member of the Democratic Socialists of America. He joined CBS's Face the Nation to weigh in on the similarities between Democrats and Democratic Socialists.
3: It seems like we have a lot in common. We're against corruption. We want to fight for working people. We believe that healthcare is a human right. These are things that we want: increased wages. I support a living wage for all. So I think we have a lot more in common than people would think.
20: Some see the upcoming primaries and midterm elections as another test of the DSA's growing influence following New York City Mayor Zohran Mamdani's win last year and victories by several Mamdani-backed candidates in this summer's primaries. I'm Angelo Bavaro. And this is Fox News.
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4: From 21 Live, I'm meteorologist Noah Gordon with your forecast. 81 on this Sunday with showers and maybe a rumble of thunder this afternoon. We do begin to dry out as we head towards Monday, though. Overnight, 67 degrees the low with mostly cloudy skies. On your Monday, lots more dry time and a little bit of relief ahead. Only 79 under partly sunny skies to start off your work week. I'm meteorologist Noah Gordon on WoWo 92.3 FM, 1190 AM.
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0: to basics. And sometimes you go back to basics because you found something on sale. That's what we're doing. It's been a long time. Welcome home, Granddad. Tea, drink, smoke. I'm Tony Katz, and that right there is America's favorite amateur drinker, Fingers Malloy, and this right here is the Granddaddy. This is actually the bourbon that we have really utilized as a type of baseline for what old school basic bourbon should be. This is Old Granddad 114. Coming in at 114 proof. Oh, the applause from Fingers Malloy. He applauds anything over 100 proof. 63% corn, 27% rye, 10% malted barley. This is it. This is the baseline right here.
1: I feel like they should send us this stuff by the crate. We have,
0: yes,
1: we have been talking about Old Granddad 114 for 8 years, it feels like, because, you know, it hits all the notes that you would like. Plus, you know, I am the bargain guy.
0: Yep.
1: We have had bourbon samples that for a bottle could be over $200. This, you got at Costco, and I know how much you paid for it. How much did you pay for it, Tony?
0: I paid $19.99.
1: Here's what I love about it.
0: Yes, I did.
1: You're a bourbon drinker. You can drink it neat. You like it. It hits the spot. If you got a friend come over, you have a friend that comes over and says, you know what? I would like a bourbon and Coke. Hey, go ahead. Knock yourself out.
0: Knock yourself out.
1: $20 a fifth. Okay. No problem at all. I didn't spend $200 on this bottle. I love it. Go ahead. You get your nose in it. You tell me.
0: Let's start with a nose. What? Are you not nosing?
1: Huh? I can smell it from here.
0: Is that right? There it is. There it is. It's easy. It's simple. It is there. You want caramel. It is there. You want oak. It is there. Basic, simple, direct, focused, easy. No, it's 114 proof. Not 100% easy. But it is indeed easy. The color on that is right on. That's what you think of as a bourbon coloring. A little bit copper, a little bit orange right there. You know that it's got a little bit of seasoning to it. It's had some time in the barrel. Easy, nice, and no ethanol.
1: That's the thing, right?
0: Now, I wonder if that's us getting better at this. Would we have years past said that there's a bit of ethanol, a bit of sting on the nose? But there is none, kitten.
1: No, I don't believe so. And we have, oh.
0: What'd you do?
1: Oh, you drat.
0: You took the band off the cigar and it ripped part of the wrapper on the liar's bench, which is what we're smoking.
1: It's considered good luck in Latvia.
0: Right. So a little spit
1: between the old
0: on the thumb. Yeah. Little bend it over. Next thing you know, repair done. Ugh. It's like plastic surgery for your cigar.
1: You know, and I know we're getting sidetracked here. At one point, I thought we saw a product that was like cigar glue.
0: Oh, I have some.
1: Have you ever used it?
0: I've never used it. It's like you with an eyedropper. I've never used a cigar.
1: How dare you? By the way, I found them finally.
0: Oh, you did?
1: Yeah, I'll bring them next week.
0: Okay, truth specialist. As you refer to yourself as a truth specialist. Fingers Boy, are you ready for this?
1: Tony, I've been ready for this all day.
0: He's going in, ladies and gentlemen. Fingers Malloy is doing what is known as the Kentucky Chew. Moving the juice around the palate, getting an idea for the flavors. The first, I'm a believer in the two sips methodology. The first sip to set the taste buds, the second sip to really get an idea of the flavors. Fingers doesn't do that because he's all man.
1: Okay. The caramel that you got on the nose, it's there. The oak is there. It's a bit of spice as well. It is, to me, the sting, you're like, oh, okay, that's the 114 I was looking for. But it doesn't burn. You don't get that warmth. It's just a nice hit of maybe a little bit of the sting from the 114, but then also that spice. I love the stuff.
0: I'm going in. Old Granddad, 114. Here we go.
1: He's going in, ladies and gentlemen, and he's doing what we like to call the Saginaw Swish. the Memphis Munch.
0: Yeah, I did forget that sting right there, didn't I? But the flavor's there.
1: Yeah.
0: The flavor is just there. It's got the right level of sweetness. There is a little bit of citrus going on. There's a touch of vanilla. I think that's the sweetness. The oak is there. I'm going back in.
1: Oh, look at you. Now he's doing what he likes to call the two sips methodology. Let me get that out.
0: I'm sorry, what now?
1: The two sip methodology.
0: A little bit of cinnamon on the finish. It just worked. Now I've gotten better at this because it doesn't hit as hard as it used to. This is, and I know people are going to say, well, what about Woodford? What about this, that, and the other? I'm not saying no. I like Woodford. The Double Oaked is absolutely in my liquor cabinet at all times. But this, no. Most people are going to find this at like $30, $35 a bottle. That's where the price is. But I have seen it on sale numerous times. Costco did have it at, I think it was $19.99. It's in your liquor cabinet. It is the standard as we see it here at Eat Drink Smoke.
1: Now for me, this is all about the combination of the flavor profile and the price point.
0: Right.
1: Like you said, it was less than $20 when you got this. I see it at liquor stores all the time for less than $25 for a fifth.
0: Is that right?
1: Yes. But by the way, I don't know if you've been noticing this, the amount of bourbon that is on sale at liquor stores,
0: yeah.
1: It's absolutely insane. Some of the prices I'm seeing now.
0: The market is different, and it is soft, and there is a glut of stuff, and habits have changed, and there's an economic reality to what's going on in the country right now. Let's not deny that. Most of this is cultural, though, with younger generations not drinking, GLP-1s, and people drinking less, moving into things like gummies and things like that. So finding other avenues. This is it. This is 1,000% the basic. Fingers Molloy, do I have to ask if it's in your liquor cabinet?
1: It is in my liquor cabinet.
0: Are you taking this bottle home with you?
1: If you let me, sure. But here's the thing that I've been noticing. I've never been one to, like, if you watch Eat, Drink, Smoke on YouTube, find it, just search Eat, Drink, Smoke on YouTube. You can kind of see the table where we do the show. Tony has probably 50 different bottles on the table right now. I've never been one to have a huge collection. Like, I'll go to buy something and I'll think to myself, like, right now I've probably got 25 bottles of bourbon at home. I'm very happy with that. It's hard for me to pull the trigger when I know I've got so much bourbon at home that I haven't even cracked a lot of these bottles. I know that's odd for a lot of people because bourbon drinkers, for a lot of them, are just collectors. And they will, if they see a bottle on sale, doesn't matter how many bottles they have at home, they're going to buy it. Yeah. I'm not like that. Are you?
0: No, not at all. Not at all. The bottles I have on the table, I gave away half the bottles. Literally gave one person like 30 bottles to start their home bar. They just moved into a new place.
1: Nice.
0: Oh, great American.
1: That's true.
0: The old granddad was not giving. The old granddad stays right where it is. But if you want it, Fingers, you can have it. It's Eat, Drink, Smoke.
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16: Person or AI? The answer from teenagers is wild, but wait until you hear what's happening with adults. Monday with me, KB, during Fort Wayne's Morning News.
0: So Fingers Malloy decided we needed to try a dessert. And he said, we're going to try some ice cream. I said, I love ice cream. He said, I made it with Greek yogurt. And I said, you're going to hell.
1: That's exactly how it went down.
0: It's Eat, Drink, Smoke. I'm Tony Katz. And that right there is America's favorite amateur drinker, Fingers Malloy. He's been looking at this recipe, and he found it on the TikToks or whatever he was doing when he, you know, was monitoring, was it social media what?
1: Social media outrage.
0: And he came across this recipe for how you could have a protein-packed dessert that tastes just like apple pie a la mode. And it was Greek yogurt, 2 pounds, 1 package of vanilla Jell-O pudding mix, sugar-free Jell-O pudding mix, and a 20-ounce can of apple pie filling. Now, he wanted to find the sugar-free apple pie filling. He couldn't, so this one had loads and loads and loads of sugar.
1: Yes. And, unfortunately. No sugar added.
0: No sugar added.
1: Yes.
0: Now, this whole container that he has right here is 1,200 calories. Actually, 1,230. And you're telling me that now it's sat in the freezer for just a little bit to get a nice chill on it, set up a bit. This, you don't freeze it. He's like, don't freeze it. It will not become ice cream texture. It's not how it works. This is your response, your capability of having a wonderful dessert, low calorie, packed with protein.
1: Yes. Here's the thing about this.
0: I feel ridiculous saying it.
1: That's because you haven't tried it.
0: That's true.
1: Now,
0: it might be great.
1: A lot of people do it with cherry pie filling. I asked you, would you rather have cherry pie or apple pie? And you said, give me the apple pie.
0: Because I'm an American.
1: And then that was like a week ago when he acted positive about this. Then I actually brought the stuff in, and he's been nothing but a negative Nancy ever since.
0: It may be fantastic. I can't wait to try it.
1: Well, but here's the deal. If we did make the swap and use the no sugar added pie filling,
0: right?
1: It goes from this whole container from 1,230 calories to 740 calories.
0: That's amazing.
1: Now, what I want you to do, pick that up.
0: Yeah, it's heavy. It's 2 pounds of yogurt. It was 20 ounces, so a little over a pound of apple. Somehow, through some chemical reaction, it has is also lead. Okay, so there it is, and it's got the coloring of the pudding, right? Of the stuff, and it's got little chunks of apple in there, big pieces of apple. So what am I supposed to just dish myself out?
1: Yeah, dish yourself out some. Now here's another key to this. Okay. If you are someone that you're not,
0: that looks like slurry.
1: If you're not a huge fan,
0: there it is.
1: If you're not a huge fan of Greek yogurt, the secret is this right here.
0: What is that right there?
1: It is original.
0: Ooh.
1: Dairy whipped topping from Kroger. Now you can, of course.
0: So wait, so this is dairy. What is dairy whipped? Made with real cream. It must be good for you.
1: Yes.
0: Okay. Two tablespoons is 15 calories.
1: Yeah.
0: Okay. So you shake it. You're right. You do the hokey pokey. Throw a little bit on there.
1: Now.
0: Okay. That got everywhere.
1: Now I would say between the two of us, we killed a quarter of this.
0: Okay.
1: So.
0: And we're grown men, ladies and gentlemen.
1: Now, this right here, if you use the no sugar added pie filling, that's less than 100 calories.
0: Okay. But because we use the sugar added pie filling, this is 9 million calories.
1: Right. No, it's actually what? We said it was, what, 1,400 calories?
0: 1,250.
1: 1,200. So it's a little over 100.
0: Okay. And you're telling me I'm not going to get the Greek yogurt out of this?
1: You'll get some Greek yogurt. I'm not saying that it's going to be totally and completely Greek yogurt free, but it'll be more Greek yogurt curious.
0: All right. Do I have to do this first? No, you do it. You do it first.
1: I'll do it first.
0: You show us. You show us how it's done. What is the name of this dessert?
1: Just look on social media, Instagram, TikTok, or whatever, for cherry Greek yogurt pie filling dessert.
0: Why don't we just post it at eatdrinksmokeshow.com?
1: Oh, so we can do that, too. Yeah.
0: We'll do that.
1: Okay.
0: So they call it cherry pie filling Greek yogurt dessert.
1: Yes.
0: This is the apple pie filling Greek yogurt dessert. We can come up with a better name.
1: Yeah, but people use pumpkin sometimes.
0: Right.
1: Pumpkin pie filling, cherry, apple, blueberry, whatever you want.
0: What does your imagination tell you?
1: The world is your oyster.
0: It's like the Bob Ross of desserts.
1: Yeah. Okay, here we go.
0: All right, he's going in. He's going in, ladies and gentlemen. Oh, he took a big bite. He took a big bite. Oh, he took a big bite. You got him a little bit on the mustache. Yeah, he didn't get it.
1: This is fantastic. I'm sorry. I think it's fantastic.
0: I'm going in.
1: Especially to think that this whole bowl, which, by the way, we didn't weigh the bowl ahead of time. This bowl weighs 2 pounds.
0: I'm going in. I'm doing it.
1: Oh, my goodness.
0: It smells fine. Yeah.
1: He's going in, ladies and gentlemen. And he's not doing the Saginaw Switch.
0: Mm. Oh, no. That's fine.
1: Right?
0: That's fine.
1: For a dessert that would be, it is a little bit sweeter, but not all that much sweeter with the regular pie filling. When you get the sugar or the no sugar added pie filling, you don't, it's not that much different than this. And
0: but it still has, it still has what everybody hoped it would have. That Greek yogurt tang. I don't know. I get why you would do it. I understand it.
1: For a dessert that's less than 100 calories, look, you do. I'm ashamed to admit this.
0: Are you ashamed?
1: Are you really ashamed?
0: I want to see your shame. That's not shame.
1: There have been times in my life where I love Cherry Garcia.
0: Oh, the ice cream.
1: Ben and Jerry's Cherry Garcia. There have been times I've consumed a whole pint in one sitting.
0: Correct.
1: There's probably more, and I don't have the calorie count in front of me, but I'm fairly positive that the no sugar added pie filling.
0: I'm doing my research right now.
1: That whole 22-pound container of this dessert has less calories than a pint of Cherry Garcia ice cream.
0: A pint of Cherry Garcia ice cream. Well, if a half a cup is 240 calories, you do the math. I can't do that math. Let me click over here. Hold on. Let me get to a pint.
1: I'll keep eating.
0: And boom. And we'll do one. And we'll...
1: And this fills you up. That's the other thing.
0: It won't tell me.
1: And it's... It won't?
0: I have no idea. I have no idea. We live in the world of AI, and I can't get an answer to how many damn calories are in a pint? Just answer my question. Don't make my life difficult.
1: There are two cups in a pint.
0: So a pint is 480 calories?
1: You said a half a cup was 200.
0: Is it a half a cup?
1: I thought you said a half a cup was a serving. And if a half...
0: Oh, wait. So a half a cup, there are two cups in a pint, mm-hmm. and a half a cup. So 480 is 960.
1: There are more calories in a pint of Cherry Garcia than there is in that entire 22-pound container of Greek yogurt apple kaboom.
0: Yeah. Also, of all the Ben & Jerry's flavors, Cherry Garcia is the worst.
1: What's the best?
0: I don't know. Cherries and ice cream is not good.
1: Wow.
0: Is that an unpopular opinion? I have spoken. I apologize to no one. It's Eat, Drink, Smoke.
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22: From 21 Live, I'm meteorologist Noah Gordon with your forecast. 81 on this Sunday with showers and maybe a rumble of thunder this afternoon. We do begin to dry out as we head towards Monday, though. Overnight, 67 degrees the low with mostly cloudy skies. On your Monday, lots more dry time and a little bit of relief ahead. Only 79 under partly sunny skies to start off your work week. I'm meteorologist Noah Gordon on WoWo 92.3 FM, 1190 AM.
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0: I'm sorry.
1: It's a good name, though.
2: Actually, I was going to call it Apple Pie Kaboomer. That's my little twist on it. If you don't have the recipe, it's over at eatdrinksmokeshow.com. Fingers Moy is all about this dessert. High in protein, low in calories for the health conscious, because as you know, Fingers Moy is a fitness influencer.
1: That's true. That's what it says on my X profile. But let's be honest about something, Tony.
2: Sure.
1: You've been mocking me the entire episode about this, and you took a healthy portion out of that bowl.
2: Yeah, because it tastes like apple pie. Yeah. You put whipped cream on it. You did everything in the world to mask the Greek yogurt.
1: Yes.
2: Yeah.
1: Yeah, between the vanilla, sugar-free vanilla pudding mix.
2: Right.
1: And the whipped topping. It takes 80% of the Greek yogurt sting away.
2: Right. Now we can just take away the other 20%.
1: But unfortunately, after you finish, it does do something to the palate.
2: Oh, yeah, because we're smoking the Liar's Bench Silver Tongue, which is a 6x54 Dominican Puro Corojo wrapper. It is Habano in the binder, Dominican in the filler, $13.50 a stick. And I said, I am a no on this cigar, although I happen to like Liar's Bench. I've had some of the other cigars. They've got three different makes. It does. It tastes differently. That spice brightness that it had, because we had the dessert, is gone.
1: Yes.
2: Gone. So whatever I said before, go with that. Right now, this is it's just lovely. I'm having a ball.
1: And that's the thing. You know, that's one of the reasons why we don't go into a whole point system and really dive deep into a cigar review. Because, first of all of these things hit people differently. Then on top of it, you're influenced. You say it all the time. When you write in your notebook, what did you eat today? What did you drink today? We had a pound and a half of Greek yogurt. That is going to have a huge impact on your palate. It has totally taken the spice away from me. I'm still getting a wood note, and that's about it.
2: Yeah.
1: On this cigar. And it's in my humidor as a nice kind of change of pace cigar at, you said, $13.50 a stick?
2: Yeah.
1: Yeah, I'll have one of these in my humidor. I wouldn't mind smoking one of these once a month. Would I smoke it every day? No. But
2: I think some of the other ones from Liar's Bench, the Optimist, is the one I had, which was a San Andreas wrapper. That's more where I would be. This, it's just not my flavor profile. But I like the other one, so I'm more than willing to give it a shot. And that one, which is called the Optimist at $13.50, I would do. This one, the Silver Tongue. Not for me. And we are drinking Old Grandad 114, where the answer is yes, absolutely, in your liquor cabinet. No question, 114 proof. It is for us the benchmark for what is bourbon. And I said to you, Fingers, I'm not even moving it to a cube. You should. Move it to, add a little bit of water to it, try it. Move it to a cube, try it. See the different ways it can happen. So ice, water brings down proof. That's what it does. Also, some flavors more muted, some flavors more pronounced. This is what water does. You have to try it that way. I've tried this enough to know I'm just doing it neat, kitten.
1: And he goes back in, ladies and gentlemen, and yeah, he's drinking.
2: Oh, it goes good with Greek yogurt.
1: Well, that's what I was wondering. It was an apple pie-esque dessert. Wonder what it would have been like if we would have put a little bourbon in it.
2: Actually, the heat is still there and the sweetness is gone because the sweetness is overwhelmed by the dessert and the apple pie filling. Hey, listen, it's an occupational hazard at this stage of the game for us. This is what we do. We eat things, we drink things, we smoke things. This is kind of the gig.
1: Yeah. All right.
2: You're gonna go in? You didn't add any water to that. Oh my gosh, you just did the whole thing. You just finished the whole thing from your Eat, Drink, Smoke Kinsey glass. Right there.
1: That's good sipping.
2: Dude, that was not a sip.
1: Was it a gulp?
2: It was good gulping.
1: Yeah. Look, and maybe because I took more than a sip. You know what this is? That is a bourbon sorbet. I don't have any Greek yogurt on my palate anymore.
2: It's all clean?
1: It's all clean. This house is clean now.
2: Fingers, you got this dessert recipe, which we'll have at eatdrinksmokeshow.com, from social media. Any other good social media trends you have for us? Anything else you'd like to share with the nation?
1: I wish I would have pulled up some of these videos I'm seeing, because there seems to be a trend on social media, and it disgusts me. You know how I like to say, Tony, all the time, that men are from Mars and women are from Venus?
2: Now, that he does say all the time.

0: That he does say all the time. I would go so far as to say, that's fair.
1: Yeah. There is a social media trend where men shave their beards, and they record themselves shaving their beards, and they're not telling their significant other that they're shaving the beard. And then they videotape their girlfriend's, their wife's reaction, and it's appalling to see the reaction from these wives. It's like they treat this beard as if it was their husband's entire identity, their whole essence. They're disgusted. I've seen women actually run out of the room in tears because their husband shaved a beard. And a lot of the times, we're not talking about a beard where you could tell that the guy had gravy a couple of hours ago. I'm talking about, sometimes it's only, it looks like it's no more than a little bit of a 5 o'clock shadow. And just the fact that the guy may have had it for 5 years and is clean shaven, the reactions are just outrageous. And the only thing I can think of is if the situations were reversed and they did something radical to their hair or something and a man reacted that way.
0: Okay. You know you're wrong, right? If you came home and your wife had shaved her head, would there be no reaction?
1: That's the same thing.
0: You're changing the whole look. There is something that they become accustomed to, used to, maybe like, maybe attracted to. And now that was taken away.
1: But it grows back. All you have to say is, you know what? It's like say you were dating Sally Field. And
0: hold on. Wait. What year are we talking about?
1: 1971. She's got a bob. I don't know.
0: Is that Gidget Sally Field? We're not yet into Smokey and the Bandit Sally Field.
1: No, probably not at that point.
0: Okay, I want to be at Smokey and the Bandit Sally Field, and just for to be safe.
1: And she had shoulder-length hair, and then she came home one day. She went to the beauty parlor, and she wore that thing on her head, and she got her hair did.
0: Right.
1: And she took 4 inches off of her hair. And
0: from a bob?
1: Say she had shoulder-length hair.
0: Okay.
1: And took four or 5 inches off. And so turn it into a bob. And if a man looked at that and ran out of the room, first of all, you're nuts. But secondly, I think that's a horrible reaction. Just say, you know what? You look lovely. It'll grow back, right?
0: I first of all, exactly how manly is this show that we're talking about bobs?
1: Sally Field in the 70s. Yeah.
0: Yeah. Respect. Sally Field in the 70s or Carrie Fisher in the 70s?
1: Oh, Carrie Fisher.
0: Carrie Fisher?
1: Yeah.
0: Just because of the crazy?
1: Yeah.
0: Just for the crazy. That is correct. That is correct.
1: Now, do you feel better about this conversation now that we turned it to that?
0: Yeah, okay. I do now that it makes sense.
1: So you think that the women are justified for leaving the room in tears because their husband shaved their beard?
0: For that they're emotional cripples. I think being shocked and or being like, why would you do such a thing? I don't think is very odd.
1: That's an adult reaction.
0: No, running and leaving the room, it's just tea, drink, smoke.
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0: There is no more time to delay. It's Eat, Drink, Smoke. I'm Tony Katz. 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Fingers, we've been so busy chit-chatting, jibber-jabbering, doing all the things that we do, we have forgotten about, and it is time for News of the Week.
1: Well, Tony, there's been a trend on this show to crap on airlines.
0: What?
1: We've had a lot of stories recently that did not play favorable to airlines. Last week, it was, I believe, an Australian airline that was going to start charging you for carry-on baggage. If you're going to stow it above there, they were going to...
0: In the overhead bin?
1: In the overhead bin, they were going to charge you a fee. Well, here's some good news.
0: Ooh!
1: For travelers. Allegiant Airlines made an announcement that they are now...
0: Okay. It's good news, and it starts with Allegiant. I can't wait.
1: Are you being a snob about Allegiant?
0: No, not at all. They're a fine airline. My mother-in-law takes them. Allegiant. When you need to get there, nothing else is available. Allegiant.
1: Wow.
0: Now you Allegiant Airlines. We have seats.
1: Now, you and I, at one point, have both flown Spirit Airlines.
0: Allegiant Airlines. What do you think of us now, Spirit? Huh? No, Allegiant's fine. Allegiant's fine. I mean, a true budget airline, it's fine. I no issues whatsoever.
1: I can tell.
0: Allegiant Airlines, the official airline of Eat, Drink, Smoke, until Delta comes calling. Allegiant, we'll take second place gladly. Why am I picking on Allegiant? They've never done anything to me.
1: I have no idea.
0: I will admit, I don't like their website. I don't like the way they do the whole, their seating system and figuring everything out. It's too cumbersome. And they save the pricing for the end, and I want to know where I'm at earlier. So don't do that to me anymore, Allegiant.
1: I've never really noticed the difference between their price policy and other airlines.
0: It's just that the pricing comes at the very end after you put in all your information as opposed to getting the price and then deciding if that's the ticket you want.
1: Oh, okay.
0: That's all.
1: Okay, because as far as all the other charges and things like that, you know, they nickel and dime you like everyone else.
0: Everybody's doing it the way they're doing it. I agree. Yeah.
1: Well, Allegiant Airlines, Tony.
0: Wait, you want me to do another one?
1: Sure, go ahead.
0: Allegiant Airlines, because nothing else flies to my airport.
1: They're now offering complimentary soda, juice, and water on all flights.
0: Allegiant Airlines has been my favorite airline for years. And people ask me, Tony Katz, why do you fly Allegiant? And I say, well, listen, some people fly for the free soft drinks. I fly for the personalized service, the great care, the clean cabins, and most importantly, the pilots who are always sober. Allegiant Airlines, that's my airline. Make it yours today.
1: Of course, the only soda available is Shasta.
0: Allegiant Airlines. Pretending it's 1976. Since 1976.
1: No, that's not true about the Shasta. I just like saying Shasta. It's fun to say. Like onomatopoeia. And filibuster. They're fun words.
0: Honestly, you dug yourself this hole. You get out of here.
1: So now they're going to offer complimentary beverages on all their flights.
0: So smart. Just smart and the right thing to do, except doesn't everybody do this?
1: No.
0: You don't pay for a Diet Coke on a plane.
1: Yeah.
0: On the budget airlines, maybe you do.
1: Yeah, you do.
0: Is that right?
1: Yes.
0: I don't know. I fly first class.
1: There it is.
0: I apologize for nothing. Oh, are you in coach? Pity.
1: Wow. But here's the thing.
0: But this is right. This is make it just a little bit easier. I have made this argument now for a million years. If there was an airline that took out all the middle seats, physically ripped out the middle seat, all you had were the seats, and they actually treated you like a person, and you got an actual snack or an actual meal, people would pay for that ticket to actually have normal and service. They'll pay out the nose or any other orifice they can find. This is where we're at. Not everybody wants all the budget all the time.
1: Did you just mention Delta?
0: I sure did.
1: People.com, where I got this story. You dig a little further in the piece.
0: Is that where you get all your airline and air news?
1: Yes, that and all my news on People. People magazine, people.com. The news comes as other major airlines have announced reductions in food and beverage services on various flights. In May, Delta ended its free snack and drink service in economy for flights under 350 miles, impacting 450 flights daily.
0: Yeah. Well, that's why I fly American Airlines. American, because I love my country.
1: On American, flights under 250 miles are limited to non-alcoholic drinks by request only.
0: Hold on. I don't understand what that means.
1: I don't understand what that means either. But here's what I was going to ask you about the Allegiant thing. People are going to ruin this, right? People are going to sit in row 27D and say, stewardess, I would like 17 Diet Cokes, please.
0: That's not happening.
1: You don't think so?
0: Absolutely not.
1: You sure about that?
0: 10,000% that's not happening. It's going to be 20.
1: Row 20 or 20 Diet Cokes?
0: Yes. Yeah, they're not going to do that.
1: Oh. Well, unfortunately, Rod Stewart apparently will not be flying anytime soon. He is... Wait till I'm done.
0: Oh, no! No! No, can we fix this in post? Dang it!
1: Rod Stewart has called off upcoming dates on his North American One Last Time farewell tour after undergoing a routine coronary stent procedure.
0: Oh, really?
1: Yes. So the 81-year-old singer was scheduled to perform in Ohio on August 9th, but canceled the show at the last minute, citing an unforeseen but minor medical procedure. But he has assured fans that he's already feeling better.
0: Okay. Now, I know that Mrs. Malloy, Agnes.
1: Yes.
0: Huge Rod Stewart fan.
1: I've been married to Agnes now.
0: Right.
1: For 53 years.
0: Yeah, Agnes Jr. and then Agnes the Third.
1: Right.
0: Right.
1: Which is shocking that we've been married so long because I'm only 37 years old. She has been a closeted Rod Stewart fan the entire time we were married. I had no idea.
0: Fear of mocking from you?
1: That was the exact explanation I got halfway through the show.
0: Because
1: she was at the show dancing like she had never danced before.
0: No.
1: Yeah. I took her to the show. It was a last minute decision because I got on a secondary ticket site and tickets were $6. So the day of, I said, you like Rod Stewart, don't you? She goes, yeah. I said, okay, well, I got tickets. And so we went to the show and she's dancing. And I want to like Rod Stewart. I like his voice. But unfortunately, what accompanies his voice are his songs. And the songs are terrible.
0: I would say this about Rod Stewart. And just, I don't want to upset Agnes at all. Agnes is lovely.
1: Mm-hmm.
0: I've always liked Agnes.
1: Mm-hmm.
0: I would rather fly a Legionnaire.
1: Wow.
0: I would. A Legionnaire Airlines. It's the Rod Stewart of airlines.
1: We wish Rod a speedy recovery.
0: Oh, absolutely. Absolutely. By the way, a stent isn't even... he's right. It is minor these days.
1: But he's 81.
0: It's still a thing. I agree. I agree. But I love the fact that he's 81. He's going to get this done. He's like, yeah, I'm going back on tour.
1: Yeah, first farewell tour.
0: The ladies need to see me in my hot pants.
1: We showed up at that concert. Like I said, I'm 37. We were the two youngest people there.
0: That's so great.
1: There were people in their 70s and 80s at that show.
0: By the way, really quick, you were at the Foo Fighters show in Detroit, Ford Field. Good?
1: Awesome. Fantastic show. Go see him if you can. And you?
0: I went to see Weird Al Yankovic, Central Indiana. 2 hours of nonstop, oh my gosh, what is happening in front of me? The songs, the video specials in between, the costume changes. He wore the fat suit from Fat.
1: It's amazing.
0: He did it all. Came out on a Segway for White and Nerdy. It was, take the kids, don't take the kids. It was an incredible show.
1: And that, I can only imagine the age range for that show must have been.
0: 2 to 187.
1: Yeah.
0: And Rod Stewart was there too. Absolutely. The old Grandad 114. Drink that right now. The Liar's Bench Silver Tongue. More spice than I want to do, but Liar's Bench, nice work overall. This is Eat, Drink, Smoke.
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22: He's cutting back on war games. I'm Carmen Roberts, Fox News. The president orders the Pentagon to scale back joint military drills after South Korea failed to agree to help denuclearize Iran. On Truth Social, the president also cited his very good relationship with North Korean leader Kim Jong-un, saying the exercises send an inappropriate and hostile signal to Pyongyang. Hawaii's leaders give an update on what is now Tropical Storm Lala and the damage the storm caused.
23: As Lala weakens and moves away from the islands, it's revealing damage and potential dangers in its wake. Hawaii Governor Josh Green said preliminary estimates show
24: 100 houses or more are damaged and lost.
23: He added, through the storm, rain saturated land on Hawaii and other locations, which will present an additional hazard moving forward.
24: When you have 28 inches of rain, they had 28 inches of rain in some areas, there's just going to be a ton of landslides on the Big Island.
23: Flash flood warnings and other advisories are in effect for most of the island chain. Gernal Scott, Fox News.
22: At least seven people have been reported dead in Indiana after heavy rain caused historic flooding. Executive Director of Hamilton County Emergency Management, Chad Panette, said that the state is not out of the woods yet.
25: Because people start progressing into areas that they can now get to, but there are hazards that have washed into areas that they shouldn't be. There are electrical lines that may become re-energized that are still in water.
22: Trump administration has approved emergency declaration for Indiana. And a 29-year-old off-duty Philadelphia police officer has died after being shot early this morning. Police found the officer and a 35-year-old man wounded around 4 a.m. outside an after-hours lounge. The other victim is in critical condition. 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
22: The Memorandum of Understanding between the U.S. and Iran is set to expire tomorrow, and there's been little progress made in negotiations. Fox's Trey Yingst has more from Tel Aviv.
29: Monday will mark 60 days since the United States and Iran signed the Memorandum of Understanding. Reports indicate very little diplomatic progress to reach an agreement to reopen the Strait of Hormuz and address Iran's nuclear ambitions. We do know this weekend Iran continued attacks on vessels around the strait. On Saturday, a bulk carrier reported being hit by an unknown projectile. A day prior, an Emirati oil vessel was also targeted.
22: Meantime, the other big war raging on between Russia and Ukraine.
30: Ukraine launched one of its largest attacks on Russia today, killing at least six people. It's destroyed Wildberries warehouses, Russia's online retail giant. Kyiv accuses it of handling military goods. Russia's Ministry of Defense said it's destroyed 822 Ukrainian drones overnight. An 83-year-old was killed in several homes, a railway station, and reports of a Russian rocket fuel plant were also damaged elsewhere. Meanwhile, President Vladimir Zelensky said at least three people were killed and more than a dozen others injured across Ukraine, hitting a steel plant. And in Kyiv, a Russian missile sparked a major fire at one of the city's largest book markets.
2: Fox's Stephanie Bennett reporting from London. Romania says a Spanish fighter jet shot down a drone that had entered its Romanian space. It's unclear where that drone originated. Spider-Man stays on top at the box office.
3: I am totally out of control. I gotta fix whatever this is right now.
2: Spider-Man Brand New Day added $70 million domestically and surpassed the $2 billion mark globally. The Odyssey stayed in second place with $23.2 million for a global total of $1.2 billion. I'm Carmen Roberts. This is Fox News.
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4: From 21 Live, I'm meteorologist Noah Gordon with your forecast. 81 on this Sunday with showers and maybe a rumble of thunder this afternoon. We do begin to dry out as we head towards Monday, though. Overnight, 67 degrees the low with mostly cloudy skies. On your Monday, lots more dry time and a little bit of relief ahead. Only 79 under partly sunny skies to start off your work week. I'm meteorologist Noah Gordon on WoWoWo 92.3 FM, 1190 AM.
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0: Jimmy's back. He's fired up because we got a stacked deck of a show the rest of the way. John Friccioni is Tom Homan's personal trainer. The Borders are. And we're going to put all of you on the deportation workout for the rest of the way. So if you got like a Labor Day barbecue coming up, you got some mouthy people, you've had enough, you know.
1: Get them out of here.
0: Get them out. Right over the fence. John Friccioni will show you how. Right now, we're not really looking to deport your foul-mouthed barbecue guests. We're more concerned about the rise of socialism. But before we get to the primary stuff, we have to do a little bit on Dr. Anthony Fauci.
2: Fauci's just pulling stuff out of his butt.
0: Is he ever? 888-788-9910. The whole point of this show is whatever the hell's going on in the world, I'll kind of talk about it. You guys are all welcome to chime in. We don't care if you agree or disagree. It just doesn't matter, man. You just call in, you're part of the show. And I look at it like the dinner table I grew up at. Okay, my dad was a cop. My mom sold real estate. Everybody else is, you know, in some various stage of education. I was the youngest of four kids. And, you know, we'd come home in our various travels. It's kind of like Marco Polo. You'd get on your bicycle and ride it till the streetlights came on. And God knows what town you were in or what insane atrocities you witnessed along the way. But you'd come back to the dinner table and tell everybody what you learned in your travels. You know, and my dad would tell you a story about someone he arrested that day or whatever. You know, my mom, somebody's buying some house, you know, or something my sister learned at school. God knows what everybody came across. But the point is, we'd kind of share our experiences at the dinner table, try to make some sense out of it, and just keep on eating. I mean, good goodness. I am so fat on vacation week right now. They're following me around in the wardrobe department again.
3: Put that cookie down now.
0: Oh, yeah, they don't want any more cookies in Big Game, James. I'm not going to lie. But the point is, I treat this radio show like my family kitchen table growing up at Levittown. If it's kind of happening in our travels, we traffic in it for the better part of 3 hours, try to make some sense of it, have a couple of laughs around the world way. I don't think I'm saving the world. I do think I'm saving talk radio in that regard because there's not a lot of places where you can truly coexist. Like anybody with a coexist bumper sticker on their car actually wants you dead. Like they want to actually kill
4: you. That's true. That is true.
0: There is nobody with a coexist bumper sticker on a car that isn't going to run down a guy in the middle of the road if he has a MAGA hat on.
5: When you're right, you're right. You're right.
0: Hate has no home here. But if you have a MAGA hat on, I hope you die in a fire on Christmas Day. That's what they do.
2: Democrats are so full of crap.
0: Not all Democrats. A lot of good Democrats out there. But we are existing in information silos now. Like when the Fauci diary leaked, and he was humiliated. He humiliated himself in front of the, you know, on the Hill by pleading the fifth 111 times. This is the face of public health who had previously said, I'd be happy to testify. I have no problem showing why and how we did the things we needed to do, what the motivations were. And then he got under oath, facing a threat of perjury or maybe something worse, and pled the fifth 111 times. Well, as we sit here right now, half of the country is like, wow, this guy might be some type of like a war criminal. Not that it was a war per se, but he committed all kinds of human rights atrocities that we've since read about in his own words. It was his diary. And it was not a diary like we found a marble notebook and verified the handwriting sample. He was keeping a diary on a government computer.
6: This is the biggest schmuck I've ever met.
0: I mean, he was keeping a diary, chronicling his exploits as a COVID celebrity. Wow, Julia Roberts called. I met Bono. This is amazing. Because we took a science nerd and we made him the biggest celebrity in the world. And he wasn't ready for that type of adulation. And it kind of broke his compass in that it became the North Star that governed every word out of his mouth. And we only know that because he's admitting in his own diary to lying. Well, yesterday's revelation, which is horrific, is that they knew that the vaccine could potentially cause miscarriages based on their own data. And Fauci went on TV, despite recording that in his own journal, he went on TV and pushed the vaccine for pregnant women anyway.
7: Garbage like you just makes me sick.
0: I apologize. Pregnant people. is what they say. Pregnant people. We shouldn't just say pregnant women, because we've been told that other people get pregnant, too.
1: Are you stupid or something?
0: No, but I'm saying that's what they're going with. That's the farce here. But you got Fauci, okay? And I just want to tell you a little bit about this in my travels here. Here it is in my notes. And you got Fauci, okay, literally going on TV saying something other than what he's writing in his diary. So in his diary, yeah, we've seen that this could be a problem for pregnant women. And when he released his public statement said, according to the data, we've seen a 12% miscarriage rate amongst pregnant women, which is consistent with real life data. 12% is the miscarriage rate, except in their own internal data, they saw a miscarriage rate of 82%. So 82% of the pregnancies of vaccinated women in the one recorded month of April of 2021, 82% of those pregnancies ended in miscarriages. What did every one of those miscarriages have in common? A woman that had taken the vaccine.
4: Bingo.
0: Now, that doesn't mean the vaccine is unilaterally responsible for every single one of them, but it does mean, okay, this guy was telling us one thing and doing another. Here is Fauci, clip one.
7: However, when you look at the unvaccinated versus the vaccinated, there is absolutely no increased risk of that. So because of that, the CDC and the ACOG, the American College of Obstetrics and Gynecology, who used to say it is okay for them, for pregnant women to get vaccinated, to change now and say it is recommended for pregnant women get vaccinated. So it's really one of those things that's kind of not a close call. It really is pretty clear that pregnant women should get vaccinated.
0: Oh, man.
8: You shut your mouth, you bastard.
0: It is pretty clear, according to Fauci, that vaccinated women get vaccinated. I mean, that pregnant women get vaccinated. Except his own notes and their own clinical data shows us that in the 1 month they tracked, they had an 82% chance of a miscarriage if you were vaccinated. Okay, I'm telling you this because I care. I know he has a federal pardon, but at the state level, he very well may be charged for this because it's getting to a barbaric place. And the frustration on this show, I don't want to drag down the mood. It's Tuesday. It's the summer. But the reality is most of the country doesn't care about any of the Fauci stuff. Like, their reaction to this is, why are you still talking about Fauci? That was 5 years ago. What are you doing? You know, that whole thing, which is a pretty lazy and cavalier, dismissive attitude to have. Why? Because you think Fauci being held accountable is a win for Republicans. But the truth is, Fauci being held accountable is a win for every single American. Because if we were truly lied to at the level we were, like, he knew COVID came from a lab. He wrote it in his own journal in January of 2020. Do you know what he spent the next year, 2 years doing? Telling us COVID came from a bat. Why? Because he didn't want to expose the fact that our taxpayer dollars were funding gain of function research. It's the same reason he knew ivermectin and hydroxychloroquine were adequate treatments for the virus. But the reason he was going on TV and destroying them is because in order to get emergency use authorization for the vaccine, they had to prove that there was no alternative treatment for COVID. So you understand, if you got $2 trillion worth of vaccine money on the table, you're not going to tell them, well, we do have ivermectin and hydroxychloroquine. Okay, you're going to go out there and lie your droopy little nuts off so you can get that $2 trillion deal approved.
9: Paying in cash.
0: Paying in God knows what. But the point is, he was writing one thing to himself in his notes, going on TV and saying the other. And half the country, I promise you, doesn't care. Not even kinda. Like, I tell people this all the time. They're like, wow, that Fauci testimony, he's cooked now. He's not. Half the country, he could still be a celebrity in. Like, for real. They don't care. Hollywood still likes him. There is no collective consciousness anymore. And it's my biggest challenge on the show is I try to create one. So people have to own the things they got wrong. Like, if you're one of the people saying Dr. Fauci is the patron saint of science, and you now know he made up the mask rule, he made up the social distancing rule, that the school closures weren't backed in any science whatsoever, and oh, by the way, he knew pregnant women were having complications from the vaccine. But he flat out said you have to make people's lives difficult so they lose all the ideological BS and get vaccinated. Here he is saying it. Clip two.
4: Once people feel empowered and protected legally, you are going to have schools, universities, and colleges are going to say, you want to come to this college, buddy? You're going to get vaccinated. Lady, you're going to get vaccinated.
9: Yeah.
4: Big corporations like Amazon and Facebook and all of those others are going to say, you want to work for us? You get vaccinated. And it's been proven that when you make it difficult for people in their lives, they lose their ideological bullshit and they get vaccinated.
0: Oh, man, Fauci.
10: This is absolutely gross.
0: Seriously. If you make life difficult, they'll get vaccinated. Except there's only one small problem. The vaccine didn't work. And they knew in his own notes that it didn't work, but they didn't want to acknowledge the fault because they thought that would weaken their political standing on the issue. This is not science. It is political science. And I bring it up because of all the women out there who lost a pregnancy, but also because people listening around the country might hear this show and go, wow, this guy sounds like he gets paid in Tide Pods and tequila. I guess I'll stick with it for a little while, even though it's Fox across America. And my aunt with the blue hair and the nose ring told me Fox was the devil, but I'll listen anyway. Well, listen, if you are that guy, and you are a liberal, you are not my enemy. If you are a taxpaying citizen of this country, you're actually on my team. And people forget that in this political moment. They always think it's Republicans against Democrats, but it's actually citizens versus the government. And when it comes to COVID, when it comes to how the government handled small businesses, high schools, funerals, weddings, travel, graduations, ball games, youth sports, okay, the government gave all of us the business. And they didn't just give it to Republicans, they gave it to everybody. And the point is, in this remote hour, as we're sitting here with the actual smoking gun, the smoking bat from the Wuhan wet market that nobody ever ate, most of the country isn't sitting here going, oh yeah, we should actually acknowledge, you know, who should take the L here and how they should be held responsible. But we don't do that because we got to such a political place where accountability for one side might help the other, so people don't want to call out their own party. I'll sit here and bash the Republicans all day for all the garbage John Thune's pulling on the SAVE Act. Okay, I don't like the Iranian war right now. Trump says we're low-key negotiating with Iran, meaning there's no negotiation. We're either trying to wait them out by making their life financially harder, or we're going to cut and run because it made our lives financially harder. But this is all over the map. This started March 6th. We were told it would be 2 weeks. It's not a quagmire. This isn't a forever war. As you're sitting here right now, it looks like the kind of thing that's going to go on forever. You know, the only hope is that there are midterms coming and Trump doesn't want to sit here and have a tanked economy weighed down by the price of gas. So he's probably going to look at the data and get off his ass. And that's the only difference between Trump and Fauci. Trump will look at the data. Fauci's just making it up.
11: What can I tell you, kid? You're right. When you're right, you're right. You're right.
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0: There it is, Fox Across America with Jimmy Fallon. We got Don down in Charlotte, North Carolina, trying to make sense of this Fauci mess. Yo, Don.
24: Yeah, hi, how you doing?
0: My man, I'm doing good. I needed the backup, though. Thanks for jumping in.
24: Okay, yeah, I got a couple of things. First of all, with respect to the vaccine, while it is true that the vaccine did not prevent the spread of COVID, it did prevent a lot of people from dying, and I think that's pretty damn important.
0: I mean, if it did.
24: Now,
0: yeah.
24: With respect to Fauci, we don't need him to tell us the truth. We know the truth. We've known it for a long time. And I wish we would stop calling him Dr. Fauci and start calling him what he really is, Dr. Death.
0: Oh, heavy. I mean, listen, there are a lot of people who think he's like a criminal. I mean, are you of that mind?
24: Well, I'd like to see him go to jail, but that ain't going to happen.
0: No, probably not.
24: What I would like to see, though, is why all this money he made advertising himself for prizes, why that money doesn't get clawed back. I haven't heard much about clawing that back, and I guess it's millions.
0: Mm-hmm. There's at least $1 million prize he had people nominate him for. I don't know if he got paid for the magazine covers, but think about that. He'd be the only guy to go from the cover of In Style to possibly in prison. You know, not a lot of people.
24: Yeah, and lobbying for money for himself and lobbying other people to get money for himself. That is illegal under federal law. It's a federal employee. And we ought to at least get that money back.
0: Yeah. Now, well, I don't know how that's going to work. So far, all I know is that his wife gave photographers the finger outside their house on Friday. But Fauci wrote down in his diary that she didn't give the finger. I don't know who to believe. I saw the picture. I don't know. Don, a lot of good analysis here. Let's do it again, brother. Be good. The great Don, Charlotte, North Carolina. Nicholas is in Scranton, Pennsylvania. Yo, Nick.
1: How are you, my brother? Nice to hear you on the radio again. Thanks for taking my call.
0: Of course, buddy. We miss you. What do you know about this Fauci fiasco?
1: You know what? I'm going to preface what I'm going to say by saying that I'm not enamored with the Republicans, you know?
0: Really,
1: you can't pass voter ID and proof is, you know, it's like, you know, I can't enter a federal building without showing ID. I can't do anything without ID.
0: Yep.
1: So the whole thing is a farcical. I'm very upset with the Republicans. They could screw up a wet dream, but this guy Fauci and all his colluders, you know what? How about a little accountability?
0: Yeah.
1: People died. They ruined the lives of children. Childhood suicide soared. Miscarriages now, we're finding out, is a real thing.
0: Yeah.
1: Okay? People died. And you know what else they did, these guys? They ruined our elections, Jimmy. Like, I'm old enough to remember election was one day. Election day was one day.
0: Yeah,
1: now we got a month and a half, 2 months before elections. We got pallets of ballots going out to millions of people.
0: Hey, they're still counting. You know, they're still counting in the L.A. mayor's race right now. I'm not even kidding.
1: They are. They are. And it's a disgrace. And I'm worried for my country. Republicans are weak. They're too damn nice. You know, I think we're going to lose our country at some point. If not now, at some point, because these people are very, I call them word sorcerers. You know? They bend words. They rile up the lady. You know, people are just not as loyal as they need to be. They're worried about themselves. Jimmy.
0: I think we're going to be fine, Nick. You don't worry about nothing. I don't know who got you down, but I'm going to find them in the next segment. We got Casey Smith coming by. We'll bring these dirtbags to justice. We'll

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1: Don Angelo Bavaro, President Trump is ordering the Pentagon to scale back joint exercises with South Korea.
2: The president said he has a good relationship with North Korea's Kim Jong-un. The president also made it clear he's not happy that the South Koreans didn't assist the U.S. in military action against Iran.
1: Fox's Jill Nato. As Lala weakens and moves away from Hawaii, it's revealing damage and potential dangers.
3: When you have 28 inches of rain, they had 28 inches of rain in some areas, there's just going to be a ton of landslides on the Big Island.
1: Governor Josh Green says at least 100 houses are damaged or lost. Ukraine launching one of its largest attacks on Russia today, killing at least six people.
4: Meanwhile, President Volodymyr Zelensky said at least three people were killed and more than a dozen others injured across Ukraine.
1: Fox's Stephanie Bennett. 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
5: Partly cloudy tonight, lows mid-60s. Sun and clouds mixed Monday, highs upper 70s. Outside a stray shower tomorrow, we'll stay rain-free until late Tuesday night. Highs in the upper 70s to low 80s through midweek. A front brings storm chances in heading into Wednesday morning. Rain will back off as we enter at the end of the week.
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0: She assumed the big headphones turned into a flask. You didn't even think they were headphones. You looked at them like you could put whiskey in them.
1: I was thinking vodka, but sure, yes.
0: Now they're on your head.
1: Yes, now they're on my head.
0: Well, I regret to inform you, there's no audio. I'm kidding. You know you love her from Barstool Sports. Casey Smith is here. The crowd goes wild. Great to see you.
1: I'm happy to be back.
0: It's such a dumb time to be alive.
1: Yes, it is.
0: So walk me through this, because I know at Barstool this is... Man, you talk about throwing water on a gremlin. You know, in the old movie, The Gremlins, if one of them gets hit with water, they multiply by a million. Anytime something goes sideways in the NBA, people like us who like making fun of it, it is water on that gremlin.
1: Yes,
0: it is. This story is now the biggest story in the world in a league that loses $50 million a year. It's kind of insane.
1: You know what it is? We need football season. That's what we need. This is, you know, the World Cup really did, at least for me, I can speak for me. I mean, it did not fully scratch the itch of football season, but it gave us something to focus on sports-wise, okay? And then the WNBA is now much bigger than basketball in the topics of conversation, but I would like to believe that when football starts, it'll take more of a backseat.
0: This is over.
1: It has to be, right?
0: This ends hard.
1: It has to be. But you said it. It's everything that happens in the WNBA right now is massive, but it's never about basketball.
0: No.
1: Ever.
0: Do you remember how this time last summer we were doing the Coldplay Kiss Cam?
1: Yeah.
0: But now the
1: NBA. That was last summer.
0: Yes. Now the NBA has given us the clothesline cam where we just watch angry black lesbians assault basketball players.
1: And then, you know, the whole thing, here's the thing. I played basketball growing up.
0: Sure.
1: In high school, it wasn't very, you know, didn't go to college for it or anything. But hard fouls happen, right?
0: Yes.
1: People get ejected. This is not breaking news. Mm-hmm. The issue is when you have somebody, regardless of who it is, in this case, it was DeJounay Carrington, going to the locker room afterwards and tweeting white privilege at Indiana Fever, then all of a sudden, it's not about that flagrant foul anymore. Then all of a sudden, it's like, you clothesline Sophie Cunningham. Guess what? Sophie Cunningham has also been ejected from games.
0: For fouls like that.
1: Yeah. And she said, I purposely did it the time she did. And now we have to sit here and talk about racial prejudice?
0: She's now trying to say at this remote hour, she didn't tweet white privilege in relation to the ejection, which is bananas. But back to the other point we were making at the tippy top of this. This is the only reason we would talk about the WNBA, which is part of their problem. We're talking to the great Casey Smith. That's part of our problem. But
1: it's a big part
0: of today's problem. I kid. But, you know, if they do let a man play, mm-hmm. Enos Kanter or Royce White or somebody like that, it would be, for a week or two, a spectacle.
1: Correct.
0: But ultimately, it would devolve into, it would just look like the D League. You'd have a couple of, there'd be an inferior version of the NBA product, which is why this league is tanking anyway. But do you think their ideology would allow them to cannibalize themselves and do this?
1: I don't think they have a clue what is going on. And mm-hmm. that's the biggest issue. And this is something that I talk about as somebody who covers college football a lot. Mm-hmm. The NCAA has zero power over what happens in college football right now. They have no governing power. What we're seeing with the WNBA is they don't want to make rules. They don't want to enforce those rules. It's the inmates running the asylum right now. And instead of the WNBA having to say, okay, this is what we do. This is who can play. This is who's eligible to play. This is not. They're letting the players decide. And they're having to react to everything that's happening. Just make the damn rules.
0: There's no leadership.
1: There's no leadership whatsoever right now. And that's their biggest problem, is that instead of having to come out and address these issues head on, they're having to react. And then all of us are reacting at the same time. And that's never going to work.
0: Yeah, it doesn't work. And I think it very much reminds me, it's like a very 2020 corporate mindset. Mm-hmm. You know where they used to placate every single grievance in the break room because they didn't want to be called like racist colonizers or God, whatever the hell the accusation of the week was. And it, to some extent, that's what they're dealing with now. It's like the people who scream the loudest usually get their way in those cultures.
1: Yes.
0: And they got a lot of loud screamers.
1: Well, and of course it's, you know, the social media world too. Mm. It's, you know, that is an echo chamber for angry people, when in reality, every single day, there are normal, common sense people out there. The thing is, the WNBA can't get out of its own way, and they're cannibalizing the biggest stars in it right now. I don't know how you fix that if you don't want to make decisions on your own. And that's what they're doing.
0: Is there any part of you, though, that applauds the fact that the WNBA could give us a basketball league where Bronny James is considered a good player.
1: I can't take it seriously. I can't. I can't. I know that I haven't seen the latest. I know as of yesterday, they are going to let the players decide who can play in the league, which again is a dangerous precedent to set, because then you have the women who do.

0: vote or don't vote. Just make the rules yourself. But I mean, I get what these NBA, former NBA guys are trying to do, but I just don't take it seriously.
1: Thank you. Talking to Casey Smith. No, and they're obviously trolling. But the point is they're trying to force the WNBA to, I guess, take a stance on sincerity. Because there is
0: something.
1: Because
0: a stance on something.
1: Yes. Well, international, like, you know, governing bodies that have in the past allowed men to compete against women have forced them to get collagen injection and testosterone reducers, which is an acknowledgement of a biological difference. Mm-hmm. So this whole thing is a farce. It's like they see this. It's really weird how positions are now just branding exercises. It's like if you see a guy wearing a COVID mask in the year 2026, that's a liberal MAGA hat. He's not wearing that mask because of COVID. I mean, even if he thinks he is, he's mm-hmm. not, you know. And in a lot of ways, they know that in terms of data, you know, there's not an example of a woman going to male professional sports and dominating. That doesn't exist.
0: No.
1: You know, the men's marathon beats the women's marathon by 13 minutes. The Leah Thomas will tell. We know all the stories. But the point is, that doesn't mean they'll abandon their position because it's a brand. The brand is we're the moral people. You know, we have a moral high ground. You people are monsters.
0: Yeah. And instead of just using biology, now the Olympic Committee, because they, you know, pretty recently this year, the Olympic Committee came out and said, this is an advantage.
1: Yeah.
0: Male athletes have an advantage over female athletes. And at the level of Olympic competition, that matters. What's wrong with saying that? That to me doesn't, like, there's nothing I can even try to dispute if I wanted to dispute it. But what the WNBA is doing in a time where we're just begging for sports is they're refusing to just say that fact. And I don't get why. I'm not a WNBA player, but I don't want to play against somebody that could beat my butt. I get an almost swore on here.
1: Hey, it was coming.
0: Kick me out.
1: It was coming. I mean, but it is the equivalent of BET. Conducting a study to determine what a black person is.
0: It just doesn't make sense.
1: It's all pretend. That's the point.
0: And I don't know how they don't see that. If you are in a governing position of the WNBA and you don't want to be talked about every single day of they don't know what they're doing, then make the decision. And until you make a decision one way or the other, even if they want to come out and say, okay, fine, mm-hmm. Enos Kanter can play, at least make a decision so that we can stop saying, do you guys know what you're doing?
1: What a dumb time to be alive.
0: Dumb. We need football, Jimmy.
1: We need football so bad. I as a guy who made and didn't make rent by betting football for most of my 20s.
0: Oh, boy.
1: No, but I don't know if you saw this crazy stat. We covered this on Fox News Saturday night last week. Gambling is now taking more money is wagered in this country than we spend on restaurants, movies, and travel combined.
0: Insane.
1: So there is no higher form of social engagement now than gambling. Isn't that bananas?
0: It's bananas. It makes sense, and it's also crazy.
1: Yeah.
0: The fact that it's that much money, because if you think about even just in New York City, where we are right now, the amount of money spent every day in a restaurant or a bar, and it's outdoing that.
1: Yeah.
0: It is wild, but it also makes sense. I just don't even want to think about gambling in football season. I'm no good at it.
1: Oh no, are you one of them? But you're gonna be okay. Like, this doesn't end on OnlyFans or anything.
0: No, I mean all respect to those people that do that, but no, it does not.
1: Hey, the rent don't pay itself.
0: Do what you gotta do, girl. But I just in general I try to not get myself upset about betting. Does that make sense? Like, if I'm going to bet, it's not going to make me upset either way.
1: Well, that makes sense, because what is the old adage? Like, they say, like, bet with your head, not over it, that whole thing. What I always love when I go to Atlantic City to do stand-up is every sign on the way down tells you how much money you're going to make. It's like Caesar's Palace. You're the emperor of cash. Showboat. Sail away with a fortune. You know, win big at the Borgata.
0: Selling you a dream.
1: First sign on the way back. Gambling problem.
0: 1-800-GAMBLING.
1: They never put the sign up on the way down.
0: Yeah, no.
1: It's on the way back.
0: They want to give you all the hope in the world. Now, listen, you bring a blackjack table in here. I'll sit here till kingdom
1: you
0: come.
1: You have no idea.
0: I love blackjack.
1: I know. But I don't know what you think a blackjack problem is, but until you've pouted your Adam's apple and thrown on a blonde wig on the boardwalk, don't talk to me about a gambling problem.
0: What are you trying to audition for the WNBA right now?
1: Hey, there it is. They call him Jimmy Royce White Fela.
0: With a gambling problem.
1: It's so insane. All right, let's talk about gambling really quick, and then I'll let you go since you told me you play blackjack. When I was in my 20s, like for real. I was like a real like 5-night-a-week casino guy.
0: Oh, wow.
1: 5-6 nights when I was starting out doing open mics, I would like, you know, get off stage at midnight and just drive to Atlantic City. Like a
0: classic.
1: That's how people always ask, you know, I was a New York City cab driver for 10 years.
0: Yeah.
1: And they're always like, how do you become a cab driver? I'm like, well, you have to knock up your wife without health insurance and owe a bookie $43,000 that you don't have.
0: That'll do it.
1: Worked for me. Got me licensed in under a week.
0: And look at you now.
1: Hey, there it goes. I know everybody listening right now should just go drive a cab. You learn so much. It's almost like an unfair advantage.
0: Oh, I can only imagine.
1: This is the thing. Okay. There's a pretty famous clip here at Fox of me talking to Bill Hemmer about this, America's newsroom anchor, about how, you know, kids are obviously getting caught constantly plagiarizing work and cheating on term papers because they put it through that plagiarism filter and they can just Google your essay.
0: Right.
1: But if instead of using ChatGPT or Grok or whatever the hell you did, you just got into the back of a cab and asked the cab driver an opinion, he would give you a take on any subject you can think of on earth. Because the reason being, is even if you have no educational background as a cab driver, driving a cab is like the original form of social media. Someone gets in and posts it on your wall. Like they get in 5 a.m. and go, hey, did you see this thing the mayor did? And you might not have seen it, but he gives you a whole take on what the mayor did. And now another passenger gets in an hour later and you say to him, hey, did you see what the mayor did? And now you guys have a conversation.
0: Yeah.
1: And over the course of time, that subject matter, you know, surfaces enough that you form a hard take on any issue known to man. So you don't actually need Grok. You don't need Claude. You need Muhammad.
0: You need to get into a cab on 7th Avenue.
1: Get my man Muhammad. I got a guy Osama. They will give you a chunk on anything medical, historical, economic.
0: Political.
1: And you'll never get banged for plagiarism.
0: No,
1: it's coming from a human and it's completely untraceable because he's not documenting his exploits anywhere.
0: Although, couldn't you say, well, did that cab driver really say that? You could just make it up. Couldn't I make up what a cab driver said?
1: Yeah, of course. I mean, in theory,
0: a former cab driver, can I quote you as a former cab driver?
1: You would want to, but
0: I might.
1: Not if you get stopped by a cop.
0: That's a good point. Jimmy,
1: step out of the car, please, ma'am. You know,
0: Jimmy's got a blonde wig on down the street. I don't know. That's what he told me.
1: I knew you covered sports. I didn't realize this was Tiger Woods. Get out of the car, Tiger.
0: Speaking of, I mean, Tony Romo.
1: I know.
0: We got a free Tony Romo, right?
1: Listen to me. The whole fact that, because they had to do this with Mark Sanchez last year. I don't know what it is with like color analysts and NFL games that, because they're making Uber money. So you know what I think happens? I don't have the proof of this.
0: Uh-oh.
1: But I have a theory, and this definitely takes me back to cab driving. Anytime a really wealthy person gets a DUI at like 6 a.m, it's not because they're coming home from a bar. It's because they're on their way to somewhere they shouldn't be. Meaning, are they scoring drugs? Is it a side piece? I don't know.
0: They don't want any trace of where.
1: Yes, that's what I mean. That's where the Uber becomes a problem. That's where documented transportation, because the think about this. Okay?
0: I've never thought about it that way.
1: Well, I'll give it to you. I have more for you. Okay. The like the NFL, these guys are the first thing they get when they get drafted is like, hey, here is your 2 a.m. phone number.
0: Right.
1: If you have a problem, we have a fixer, we have a guy, we have a ride, we have whatever you want. So if you exist in that world where that's available to you for free and you don't use it, it's because you don't necessarily trust whether or not they're going to keep what you're doing a secret.
0: See, I've never thought about it that way. I always thought that it was the age old, oh, they want to feel like a normal person. Like, then go to the grocery store and buy a gallon of milk.
1: One of the reasons they're drinking so hard is they don't want to be, and they hate the fact that they're now a normal person. They used to walk into places and,
0: The Justin Timberlake story always was, oh, this is going to ruin the tour. The thing with Tony Romo, so, you know, growing up in Texas and my dad being a Dallas fan, I just never really liked Tony Romo. This made me like him so much more. I don't know why. I don't know what's wrong with my brain, but every single body cam footage I saw, I'm like, free my guy. He was just having a fun time at the golf course.
1: All right, so to the point of where Romo was going, he was going to Casey Smith's house. He got arrested.
0: Yeah, he was not. He was driving across country.
1: The great Casey
0: listening
1: Smith.
0: To this radio show right
1: he
0: now.
1: He better have been. We're all over that Texas radio. Let's do it again soon. Let's do TV soon.
0: I'd love that.
1: The great Casey Smith back after this.
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0: 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I've been surfing here since I was a kid. 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
10: There it is. It's Fox Across America with Jimmy Failla. Shout out to Casey Smith from Barstool Sports, trying to make some sense of this WNBA ridiculousness. Stephen A. Smith getting a lot of mileage on this show right now. He weighed in on this over on ESPN. Listen, he's not telling you anything that you haven't heard on this show or a lot of other shows. 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
10: I don't even know what that means, but for a lot of people, it's permission to dismiss rational, good faith dialogue. So a lot of times if there's a point or a poll, I'm not going to play you the Fox one. I'll give you the CNN one. Like, literally, we were doing that last week with polling.
12: CNN is the worst.
10: Fine, but I don't want the casual listener and consumer of politics to think I'm up here, you know, trying to push one party. Dude, I don't care even a little bit. Okay, I'm not going to let the government, no matter who wins the next election, define my happiness. I'm just going to go out and keep working my ass off and try to make my own way in this world, you know? And that's what you should be doing just the same. You cannot depend on the government to do anything other than jack up debt. But here's Stephen A. Smith talking about the WNBA creating their own problem, which is true. Clip 33.
13: The current WNBA collective bargaining agreement says only players who are women are eligible, but it does not further define women or specify criteria involving gender identity, sex assigned at birth, hormone levels, or physical characteristics. It also does not say that self-identification alone automatically makes a player eligible. So because that's open for debate, it required a response from WNBA Commissioner Kathy Engelbert, who sent a memo to teams last Friday saying the issue would be discussed by a task force of team presidents and general managers. The WNBA separately defended inclusion and condemned hate while saying the union, quote, will not be used as political pawns. Here's Stephen A. talking. It's too damn late. It's too damn late.
10: Stephen A. Smith always sounds like his anger management pills are wearing off.
14: I'm as mad as hell, and I'm not going to take this anymore.
10: Okay, but you know what's interesting, and I can tell you this? Nobody really cares about the WNBA just the same. Like, this is a trending topic on Twitter. We're having a good amount of fun with it on Fox. Do you think they're covering it on the other channels?
15: The answer would be no.
10: No, not even a little, because they know the trans issue is a loser for them. But the WNBA, which is losing $50 to $60 million a year, it's subsidized by the male players in the NBA. So I think that's part of the conundrum. It's like the male NBA is carrying the WNBA. The least they can do is let some of their retirees blow off steam, hit a couple of layups. I mean, yeah, at least they'd have somebody in the league that can hit layups. Talking to you, Angel Reese. But stop it, Jimmy. We got bigger fish to fry in the next hour. Tom Holman's personal trainer, John Friccioni, joining us when we come back.
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15: Major shift in U.S. policy. I'm Angelo Bavaro, Fox News. President Trump is ordering the Pentagon to scale back the joint exercises the U.S. and South Korea have conducted for decades.
20: The president posted on Truth Social that he's instructed the Secretary of War to substantially reduce U.S. joint military exercises with South Korea. That comes just days after North Korea resumed ballistic missile testing activities that are banned by the U.N. But the president said he has a good relationship with North Korea's Kim Jong-un, and since he's been leader of the U.S., the North Korea